0: result of those actions. I'm Lisa Carton.
1: 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I'm Rob Martier.
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1: The latest from California health officials on the California connection to that cruise ship struck with hantavirus. More from Jason Nathanson.
6: The California Department of Health says the hantavirus cruise ship, NV Hondius, still has at least one person from California on board. We're told no one on board is currently sick. The ship is expected to arrive in the Canary Islands Sunday. The California person and other Americans will be let off, then flown to Nebraska to isolate, where Dr. Angela Hewitt is the medical director of the Nebraska Biocontainment Unit.
7: I do not see this as progressing to a worldwide pandemic, although there's still a lot of unknowns, and I think we all need to recognize that.
6: Another California person who was on the ship is back in the state and being monitored for symptoms. I'm Jason Nathanson.
1: A Toledo, Ohio doctor is taking a plea deal. He's accused of secretly administering abortion-inducing drugs to a woman that he'd gotten pregnant. Hassan James Abbas had been indicted on charges including abduction, tampering with evidence, and the unlawful distribution of an abortion-inducing drug. Prosecutors say that Abbas had used his estranged wife's info to obtain the drugs. He's pleaded no contest to charges including unlawful distribution of an abortion-inducing drug and identity fraud. Card, check. Flowers, okay. A nice brunch, maybe. But with Mother's Day on Sunday, what does mom really want? While most moms say they don't want anything, there's a difference between what they say and what they really mean. Bree Tennis with more.
8: If you ask any mom what they want for Mother's Day, most will say nothing. But a survey from Parents Magazine says when moms say they want nothing, they really mean they want a break from daily responsibilities. So let mom take a nap while you do the housework, because 30% of moms polled say what they want is sleep. I'm Bree Tennis.
1: Olivia and Liam are topping Social Security's annual list of America's most popular baby names for the 7th straight year. The newly released rankings for 2025 are based on Social Security card applications at birth, and the data shows few changes in the top 10. I'm Rob Martier.
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12: Are you ready?
13: Jamie Markley, David Van Camp, and Scott Robbins.
14: We just become best friends.
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13: This is the Markley, Van Camp, and Robbins Show.
17: Boy, do we have a show for you. Wow. I'm just looking down this list of stuff. It's incredible. It's incredible. So we got to start somewhere. This is the Markley, Van Camp, and Robbins Show. I'm Scott Robbins. Right over there is David Van Camp. Jimmy Markley is taking care of some family biz today.
18: Yes, he is.
17: But he will be rejoining us tomorrow. I want to get to this story, and I mentioned to you off the air. I said, David, I see this story, update on Iran war from Dan Raisin Kane.
12: Yeah.
17: And I think to myself, this second?
12: Yeah, right.
17: Because I have whiplash from this thing. Who is operating the Strait of Hormuz right now? I don't know the answer to any of these questions. Anyway, Dan Raisin Kane can maybe help us out here a little bit.
12: Yes, maybe he can. Here we go.
14: Since the ceasefire was announced, Iran has fired at commercial vessels 9 times and seized 2 container ships. And they've attacked U.S. forces more than 10 times, all below the threshold of restarting major combat operations at this point. You can also see the group of tankers and cargo vessels in the U.S. blockade line, as I'm...
12: By the way, I guess I knew this kind of deep down in my soul, but I didn't realize that a ceasefire could still exist under a certain threshold. Like, yeah, you're setting off a few bombs, but, you know, you're bombing ships, you're boarding tankers, you're seizing them in the Strait of Hormuz, and now you're bombing oil refineries and whatnot.
17: I mean, I heard him say this, and I thought, do I just misinterpret this? What does under threshold really mean?
12: Yeah, well,
17: I don't know what that means.
12: As long as you don't blow up something really important, you're fine.
17: Yeah,
12: you can keep lobbing rockets, I suppose.
17: Yeah, I guess.
14: As a result of Iran's indiscriminate attacks across the region, there are currently 22,500 mariners embarked on more than 1,550 commercial vessels trapped in the Arabian Gulf, unable to transit. In addition to shipping, Iran has continued to deliberately attack its neighbors. Just yesterday, Iran attacked Oman once and the UAE 3 times, including an attack on Fujairah oil terminal, which was successfully defeated. They also launched cruise missiles, drones, small boats at U.S. forces defending commercial shipping in the straits, and United States Navy MH-60 helicopters and Army AH-64 Apache helicopters successfully defeated those threats. Thus far, today is quieter.
12: Well, and then they started lobbing rockets again. Because you're right. I mean, it is just kind of minute by minute, second
17: it
12: by
17: is.
12: Second.
17: Yeah. I knew they started lobbing rockets again.
12: Yeah.
17: Yeah, and again, I wish he would explain the threshold thing.
12: Well, I think it's sort of like, well, okay, so they tried to bomb this oil facility. It didn't go through. Right? It was successfully deterred for the most part, so therefore it doesn't count as a violation of the ceasefire and an escalation of hostilities. I suppose that's it. And he made the point yesterday, and we talked about it, that usually when they send out these attack boats, you're talking like 30 to 40 at a time. One of the times it was 6. So there's not a whole lot of firepower left in Iran's arsenal.
17: I keep hearing that, but they keep lobbing rockets.
12: Oh, yeah.
17: It's like they must have stockpiled quite a few of those. Anyway, the update will be different in 20 minutes. I almost can guarantee you that.
12: Oh, yeah.
17: But we'll get to that when we need to. Now, this is something kind of interesting. Dan Raisin Kane again and Pete Hegseth responded to reports that Iran will be deploying what they call kamikaze dolphins.
12: Yes.
17: Now, they're strapping bombs on dolphins and sending them out, right?
12: That was the reporting a while ago, that they have attack dolphins that they've trained to go and attack ships. And they've got mines on them.
17: Yeah.
12: So, yeah, here
17: is... The dolphin itself is not attacking a ship.
12: No, I mean, it's running into the ship.
17: I know that, but I mean, the dolphin's not, like, trying to bite him or something.
12: No. It's just going to make contact and then go boom, or get close and go boom.
17: Yes, they strap bombs to them.
12: Yes, exactly. They strap bombs to these dolphins, and then they go boom. That's the theory, at least.
15: You said that the attacks by Iran so far are below the threshold of restarting major combat operations. What is that threshold? And then for Secretary Hegseth, are there still concerns about mines in the Strait? And can you kind of clarify these reports of kamikaze dolphins that we've heard about?
14: I haven't heard the kamikaze dolphin thing. It's like sharks with laser beams, right? The threshold of restarting is a political decision above my pay grade. What I'll say is it's low harassing fire right now. It feels like Iran is grasping at straws to try to do something across the southern flank. To your question, David, their command and control structure remains very fractured, and I think they're struggling to maintain control down echelon at the edge, but it's still pretty low-level kinetics at this point in time.
12: I always like hearing the professional military guys talk like him, where he's just like, yeah, we're at a pretty low threshold kinetic interactions with the nexus of the threat point and, you know, all that kind of stuff. And then Pete Hegseth comes in and wants to talk about kamikaze dolphins.
17: Yeah.
12: Right. He's like, wait a minute, we're burying the lead here.
16: And I can't confirm or deny whether we have kamikaze dolphins, but I can confirm they don't. Ultimately, any follow-on effort, if there are mines identified, would be something that some of our units could undertake or the world could undertake. But right now, we know we have a lane of safe passage that commercial shipping can flow through.
12: All right, right there. Not a lot of people willing to laugh at the kamikaze dolphin joke from the Secretary of War, Pete Hegseth.
17: No.
12: Sometimes you go for the joke, man, and it doesn't stick, you know?
17: Right.
12: Where he's like, well, I can't confirm.
16: This point in time. And I can't confirm or deny whether we have kamikaze dolphins, but I can confirm they don't, ultimately.
12: You got a couple of, courtesy chuckles.
17: Right, yes.
12: It's like, yeah, the people in that room are a little bit worried about what's about to go boom here. I'm kind of surprised that anybody even asked about the kamikaze dolphins to begin with.
17: Me too. Well, I read that yesterday somewhere.
12: Mm-hmm.
17: I'm like, that can't be true, right?
12: Well, there's been talk of that going back to, like, what, World War II?
17: Yeah.
12: Like, somehow training these animals to go and attack targets in the sea. Because, it's a great idea in theory, unless you really, really like dolphins. I mean, I don't know if it's really fair to train dolphins to be kamikaze pilots for us, but you know, they're just out doing dolphin stuff. They're not hurting anybody.
17: Well, you know, it's the benefits you get from it. Your family dolphins gets if you
12: That's
17: throw
12: true.
17: Yourself you in get a line of duty. Like
12: lifetime
17: that.
12: Supply of mackerel. Yeah,
17: yeah, something
12: and free
17: like
12: college.
17: Yeah. All right, so Trump was... Here's a question I get asked all the time. Hey, why don't you guys find out what's going on with the Iranian population right now? Mm-hmm. Do you know anything? What do you know? What are you hearing?
12: It's almost impossible to know because you know that there's a lot of propaganda flying both ways. The government has shut out internet access for most of the population. Some people have Starlink, but again, it's kind of hard to gauge what the mood is there based on that because it's just one guy with a computer, basically.
17: Yeah.
12: And you don't know what's propaganda, what's pro-regime propaganda, what's anti-regime propaganda. It's basically a blackout.
17: Yeah, so, I mean, are they fighting back? Are they not fighting back? What are they doing?
12: I don't know.
17: Are they going to fight back? Yeah. Trump was asked that question.
12: Well, yeah, he was on the Hugh Hewitt show, and he said he was open to the idea of arming anti-regime factions with Iran, because that's a big problem. If you don't have the guns, it's going to be kind of hard to go against the guys who do have the guns.
18: Look, if they had guns, which they don't have, you know, guns were sent, and other people took those guns. If they had guns, they would fight back. I'm convinced of that. But, you know, you can't have an unarmed population against people with AK-47s and stand there, even if you have 250,000 people. So, you know, you started off by asking me, would I like to see them? And I'm very torn on it because they lost 42,000 people in the first 2 weeks. I don't really want to see that. They have guns, and I think they're getting some guns. As soon as they have guns, they'll fight like as good as anybody there is.
12: We'll see.
17: To me, I mean, sending them guns, just sending the populace guns is a non-starter because they'll be taken away and be used against them.
12: Well, yeah. I mean,
17: there's no doubt about that.
12: I think he's being more generic about that. Like,
17: I hear
12: know
17: that,
12: certain different anti-regime groups that are working within the country. Maybe. I mean, I've seen this movie before where a country goes and gives a Middle Eastern population guns, and then, suddenly they have those guns, and they're using it against us.
17: Against us, yeah.
12: So,
17: well, that's like they steal all, steal the food that's supposed to be going. You know, this is anytime somebody's given something when they have no control over their lives whatsoever.
12: Mm-hmm.
17: But anyway, more on that later. Judge, this is a story that made me the sickest. I read this story yesterday. There's a judge who apologized to the guy who tried to kill Trump, and I'm not making that up.
12: Yeah.
17: A judge did this.
12: Yes.
17: Amazing.
12: This is Judge Zia Faraqui, who has apologized to Cole Allen. This is the guy who tried to murder President Trump and other administration officials at the White House Correspondents Association dinner just last weekend. A week and a half ago. Apologized for him being in solitary confinement and on suicide watch because he had said that he didn't think he was going to survive. Here's the report from Fox. And at the very end, you'll hear a familiar voice Just saying, what are we doing here? Why are we apologizing to this guy?
19: Judge Zia Farriqui apologized to suspect Cole Allen for the treatment he's received so far while he's been behind bars. He's been put on suicide watch by the Department of Corrections, and the judge was asking why. The defendant has requested a Bible, has requested meetings with his legal team, and that has not been allowed. He's been put in restrictive 24-hour lockup with no windows in a padded room without an opportunity to get out for recreation. And so the judge making it clear to the Department of Corrections that he wants answers by tomorrow morning about exactly what the housing determination will be made for the suspect in this case, out of grave concern about his constitutional rights, and that apology issued near the end of the hearing. And so quite a moment just moments ago in federal court. Bottom line, the Department of Corrections said they wanted to make sure that he survived, that this is a high profile case, and all involved acknowledge it is a high-profile case. But again, the judge concerned about the treatment he's gotten since he was arrested after the White House Correspondents' Dinner shooting incident. Sandra, back to you.
20: A lot of people might be shocked by that.
21: What? The judge apologized to this guy, who's a killer, who, if he had gotten another couple yards, would have sprayed the whole audience in the Correspondents' Dinner. I mean, would have just sprayed him and killed God knows how many, and then would have marched up and taken a shot over the whole audience at the president. And we're apologizing to this guy? I don't get that.
12: Yeah.
17: No, I don't get it either, Larry. I agree with you.
12: Well, it's ideologically driven.
17: Gosh. Man. You know? Again, you hear this stuff and you say, did this really happen? And then you hear, yeah, of course it really happened. Mm-hmm. Yeah, of course it did.
12: Yeah.
17: All right. James Carville has entered a word into our vernacular I had never heard before.
12: Yes.
17: When describing Donald Trump.
12: Yes.
17: Now, again, I've never heard this word before.
12: It's quite a thing. We can get it going now and then finish it up after the break. But
17: okay.
12: Yeah, this is quite an odd way of describing President Trump. James Carville was saying that he was at some event and women kept coming up to him and telling him what Trump's face looks like. And James Carville talking about somebody's looks. Oof, buddy, come on.
17: No kidding.
12: Yeah.
22: And she says, James, our friends and I love it when you talk nasty about Trump. Just use all the language you can. But she says, you know what? When I see his face, it reminds me of the backside of my husband's scrotum. Yeah, that's what it is. You look like the backside of a that's what you are, Trump.
12: I have a lot of questions that I don't know if you can answer, and I don't know if anybody would be willing to weigh in on our Facebook page.
17: I'm a little stunned.
12: Is that a part of the male anatomy that most wives are familiar with their husbands?
17: Not that I'm aware of.
12: The backside.
17: I've never heard that one before, but I've never asked either. Because so I don't really know if I want to know what
12: like,
17: is that
12: could you pick it out of a lineup if you saw it?
17: Yep, that's him.
12: Oh, that's him. Yep, that's...
17: Holy smokes.
12: That's the backside of that one. There's a little bit more there that we can get to.
17: Yeah, we'll get to some more. We gotta flesh that out a little bit more. Did I say that?
12: Come on.
17: I'm sorry. I didn't even mean to. Top five things. Top five stories we're following today, and women are sharing the moment they learned they were dating an idiot. This had to be fun. Coming up.

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11: All righty then. This is the Markley, Van Camp, and Robbins Show. Hi there, I'm Scott Robbins. Right over there, you see that guy right there? That's David Van Camp, and the empty stool is where Jimmy Markley would be sitting if he were here today, but he's not. He'll be back tomorrow.
12: Yep.
11: He'll be back tomorrow. Here are the top five things, by the way, that we are looking at this morning. David Van Camp.
12: Yes, the judge overseeing the case of the latest attempted assassin of the president apologized to the would-be assassin for being kept in isolation and suicide watch. Number four, the Centers for Medicaid and Medicare Services is for the first time allowing doctors to get paid for de-prescribing medications. This is a big deal. Number three, today is the deadline for Representative Ilhan Omar to turn over all documents to Minnesota's Feeding Our Future Fraud Committee. Omar's name appeared six times in court documents tied to the $250 million scheme where they were supposed to be feeding children. Yeah. And they weren't. They were buying, you know, cars and houses.
11: Right.
12: Number two, there's a cruise ship stuck off the coast of Africa. Emergency medical evacuations are underway, I guess, because of a deadly hantavirus outbreak. Usually you get this from rodents. The World Health Organization says they think the first case was infected before getting on the boat. No rats on the ship itself, they're saying.
11: Yeah,
12: but
11: right.
12: There may also be some human-to-human transmission, which is very rare, but does happen. And so there are people freaking out about it who are on that boat, and I get it. Like, oh, my gosh, I don't want to. That thing is not to be messed with.
11: Oh, gosh, man, I can't even imagine being stuck.
12: Oh, dude.
11: And what that must be like.
12: See,
11: oh,
12: and,
11: my
12: and I know
11: God.
12: That almost never happens on a cruise ship, but that is why I will never be on a cruise.
11: I'll never do another one. I've done one, and it was fine. I had no problem. It was wonderful, but I'll never do it again.
12: Yeah, I like going out on boats. Like, if I can control the boat, or it's like a small fishing boat, like I can go, I'm just going out fishing. I've slept on the water before on a fishing trip, but just the idea of being on this gigantic cruise ship with thousands of other people, and it only takes one person getting sick.
11: Yeah, with that kind of stuff.
12: And then all of a sudden, all hell is breaking loose. And then number one.
11: Isn't this what Gene Hackman died from, by the way?
12: Hantavirus?
11: I believe
12: you know
11: it
12: what?
11: Was.
12: Yeah, I think that's. Yeah, I think. Or, or his wife did. Or
11: his
12: something
11: wife
12: like
11: and
12: that.
11: He both, I think. But jeez.
12: And then number one, Iran launched ballistic missiles and drones at the UAE towards an oil facility that was thwarted, but they attacked again today as they say, fragile ceasefire continues to hold. It has not reached the level of intensity that would require a U.S. response. That's according to the chairman of Joint Chiefs of Staff and the Secretary of War. Those are the top five stories that we're watching today. Also, James Carville has a new term for President Trump, and he says it was inspired by a lady.
13: No wonder Lindsey Graham's always trying to lick your face. But my point here is
11: what
13: these people, and they were coming up to me, didn't matter. Black women, white women, elegant women, everything that you can imagine. And almost to a person, they said, you keep calling him nasty names because that's what he deserves. And that's who he is.
12: Yeah, this is the Markley, Van Camp, and Robbins Show. The new term, by the way, is scrotum face.
11: Yeah. I didn't realize it was the rear end of a man bending over.
12: It was
11: Carville. I don't know what his deal. I never heard of that one before.
12: No.
11: I've heard them all, but I haven't heard that one.
12: The dark side of the moons, I guess, is what he's talking about. It's the backside of a scrotum. Like I don't actually see
11: of
12: that
11: a
12: one.
11: Scrotum.
12: Yeah, I'm not familiar. I don't think I've ever seen.
11: I didn't
12: my
11: know
12: own.
11: That was a thing. You know. Oh, I didn't know it was different than the front side of it. I don't think it is. I don't know.
12: Yeah, so.
11: I had one my whole life. I never noticed that before. Huh?
12: Yeah. All right.
11: You know, that's like a fingerprint. Oh, we're all different.
12: Got a news update next in What's Your Story.

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17: All right, here we go. This is the Markley, Van Camp, and Robbins Show. Hi there, I'm Scott Robbins. Right over there, David Van Camp. Jamie Markley is away today. He will be coming back this way tomorrow, David.
18: Yes, he will.
17: Yeah, and we got to wrap up this James Carville thing.
18: Oh, yeah, because it's just so bizarre, and this is, I guess, where some Democrats are. I mean, he said, I've got Trump derangement syndrome, and I don't want to get better, is what he said. Mm-hmm. Little Gollum.
17: somebody just mentioned to me that they thought that I should tell you that he looks like Gollum, and you agreed.
18: He does.
17: Gollum from Lord of the Rings.
18: So this guy, I mean, it's just major bitter divorced dad energy online. Yeah. He's talking about President Trump and something that a woman said, he says at least, that a woman at random came up to him and suggested a new nickname for the president. And we'll just start it from the beginning here because I messed up on timing in the last segment and didn't get quite through it. So here we go.
19: She says, James, our friends and I love it when you talk nasty about Trump. Just use all the language you can. But she says, you know what? When I see his face, it reminds me of the backside of my husband's scrotum.
18: Again, what? I want to know, ladies, do you know what that looks like? And like upon, I'm just wondering because I don't know what my own looks like.
17: I don't want to make eye contact.
18: You know,
17: I don't either. I don't want to look at it either. I don't want to look at yours. I don't want to look at mine. I don't want to look at anybody's.
18: So I'm just wondering, is that a common thing that women will know? Like they can pick it out of a lineup there? Like
17: oh, yeah, that's my husband. Yeah.
18: That's him. Yeah. That's what they do at the police station when you're arrested. They get your fingerprints and then they say, off him here. There you go. You're easy.
17: Well, no two scrotums are alike. David likes snowflakes.
19: Yeah, that's what it is. You look like the backside of a that's what you are, Trump. No wonder Lindsey Graham's always trying to lick your face. But my point here is these people, and they were coming up to me, didn't matter, black women, white women, elegant women, everything that you can imagine. And almost to a person, they said, you keep calling him nasty names because that's what he deserves. And that's who he is. And that's what he deserves. And we're going to keep calling him. And your new name, dude, is Scrotum Face. Because that's what you are. Scrotum Face.
17: Mm-hmm. I still don't get it.
18: I don't get it. It's like it's wrinkly. I don't know.
17: I don't know either.
18: All right. That lady's husband has an interesting relationship with spray tan. I suppose.
17: I would love to.
18: Getting the undercarriage done, too.
17: I got to charge you extra for that now. That doesn't, that undercoating is a little more money.
18: Is it streak free?
17: I don't know. Yeah. All right. Now we got to get to this story, right? Women are sharing the moment they learned they were dating an idiot, David.
18: Mm-hmm. Yes. Well, it's a list online, right?
17: It's a list online. I did see it. Women are sharing the moment they knew the man that they were with was a complete idiot.
18: Yeah, I mean, I can give you the short version of this, ladies.
17: Sure.
18: Yeah, is he a male? Then yes, he's an idiot in some ways.
17: Yeah, well, of course.
18: That's the reality.
17: It goes without saying. Yeah, we all got an idiot side to us. Mm-hmm. One woman said, in college, I came back from spring break with bangs. A guy said, what did you do to your hair? I said, I got bangs. We stood there in silence as he realized a girl's hair doesn't just grow shorter in front like a genetic trait. That's pretty good.
18: Okay.
17: Another said my ex-husband saw a Tampax ad on TV and said they only advertise those when they know women are having their periods.
18: Oh.
17: I had to explain to him that we were not all on the same schedule. She said, I knew a guy who thought a woman could just take a shower after sex to prevent pregnancy.
18: Yeah.
17: Okay. My first boyfriend thought that the women's breasts inflated during sex like a man's womb does. And one woman said this, she goes, I had to tell my ex that women did in fact poop. Yeah.
18: Well, yeah.
17: They do.
18: No, they don't, but whatever.
17: We, you know, you don't want to believe that, but it's true.
18: Yes.
17: So anyway, there you go. Those are some few examples of it, but I'm sure you have some of your own.
18: Mm-hmm.
17: Yeah.
18: Well, I'm sure. Yeah. Because we all have that one moment, right? Where,
17: yeah.
18: Where you just realize you know nothing about the opposite sex. You know absolutely nothing.
17: Right.
18: And it happens, you know, but because we don't share the same equipment. Seinfeld solved this years ago.
17: Yeah, he did.
18: Right. We don't have the same equipment. So it's like he shouldn't make fun of somebody because they don't know how it works. You know, everybody's body is like the funhouse mirrors at a demented carnival. Right. I mean,
17: exactly.
18: You kind of have to break each other or give each other a little bit of slack. Right.
17: All
18: right.
17: Well, I think so, too. Yeah. Yes. After all. That's what makes the world go round, right?
18: Yes, it is time for What's Your Story, Scott? Where we go around the table and share a story that we found interesting. May not be the biggest story of the day, may not be the most pressing issue, but you wanted to share it anyway. Scott, what is your story this
17: time? You know, just about the time it was ready to go to a jury, and we were going to hear discovery, which would have been really good, they settled. Blake Lively and Justin Baldoni's career on fire. Mm-hmm. Now, can any of them ever come back? But they settled this thing. So they spent $60 million in attorney's fees, by the way.
18: This was like harassment on set or something. I didn't follow it very closely.
17: She said her accusation against him was that she was sexually harassed on the set of the movie they were doing together.
18: Mm-hmm.
17: And his claim was, well, I'm an actor. You're an actress. This is stuff we do, right?
18: Yeah.
17: And so this was due to go to court. There was all kinds of accusations flying back and forth between the two. And it turns out that I'm guessing this is the reason discovery was going to come up. And both parties thought it better to go ahead and get this thing settled right now.
18: Mm-hmm.
17: So they did. By the way, I don't know what this settlement was. Nobody does right now. Neither can talk about it. Or it negates the settlement financial terms or whatever the terms were. But now the conversation is, does anybody want to hire either one of these people to do a movie with again?
18: Well, that's a good question.
17: And, you know, and again, I don't know what the answer to that is. And with Blake Lively and with him, too. I mean, I don't know if they want either one of them on set again.
18: Mm-hmm.
17: It's like, you know, this type of stuff happens. But Blake Lively, by the way, is married to Ryan Reynolds.
18: Yes.
17: So it's not like she's not without a paycheck or something here moving forward.
18: Yeah. And he'll get gigs because America loves Ryan Reynolds.
17: Yeah, of course. And the Baldoni guy, I don't know.
18: Yeah, I couldn't pick
17: There's
18: that guy.
17: There's always Dancing with the Stars, I guess.
18: Yeah, right. Exactly. Yeah. Yes. Harassing with the Stars. Like there you go.
17: All right. David, what you got going today?
18: Well, you know, there's something called a mouse plague underway across farms in parts of Australia. It's a mouse plague. That is millions and millions of mice swarming everywhere.
17: Oh, God.
18: All over farms. Oh. Economic devastation is what they're worried about. Here's the news report, and they even talked to a farmer who is affected by this.
20: To a story sure to make anyone squirm. The mouse plague sweeping across the country. Australian farmers are battling an explosion in the rodent population with properties overrun by thousands of mice.
21: I actually think so.
20: It's reminiscent of a similar outbreak 5 years ago with fears this plague could cause billions of dollars in damage.
22: Belinda Eastoff's farm is infested with the rodents and she joins us from her property in Yuna, Western Australia. Belinda, thanks for joining us. Really, those videos are pretty hard to watch and I know this is your third time being through a mice plague. How bad is this one? How does it compare to the others?
23: This time around, this is our third mouse plague, as you said, in the last 6 years. This time around, it's much worse than I've ever seen. I've never, ever seen this level of population ever before that we're seeing in our paddocks.
18: Mm. Everything in Australia is trying to kill you. That entire continent is saying, don't live here.
17: Sure seems like it, doesn't it?
18: And yet...
17: I mean, snakes, rodents... Yeah,
18: their own government.
17: That too.
18: Their own government hates you. I mean, everything is trying to make your life worse or make your life end in Australia.
17: You ever lived somewhere where there was a mouse problem at all?
18: Well, technically once, it, long story, I was living in a not very great quadplex. Uh-huh. And the people across the hall from me, we were both in like the semi-basement level.
17: Okay.
18: People across the hall from me, there were like eight people that lived there. They had, they would hang their like dirty diapers out on the exterior of their front door because they didn't want to go all the way to the dumpster all the time. But they didn't want it in their house. So it just, anyway, they left a bunch of food and it was gross. And all of a sudden, yeah, I had rats all over my apartment. It was gross.
17: Rats.
18: Yeah.
17: Rats.
18: Rats.
17: Oh, God. I tell this story all the time because, you know, I grew up in farming community, rural America. And the jobs you had during the summer were that of walking beans or detasseling corn. Sometimes you shelled corn. Mm-hmm. You were in the bin and you shelled the was still husked corn into the auger and it would split it up and it would take it away. But when we would get to the bottom of that or close to the bottom of that, you would have rats that had been in there pretty much all winter.
18: Oh, yeah.
17: And they come running out, and they were panicked. Right, the food supply was going away.
18: Yeah,
17: and they knew it, and so that would freak me out. And the old farmers used to say, just hit them with a scoop shovel and throw them on the auger.
18: Yeah,
17: so that, we learned how to do that.
18: Well, I mean, when I worked at the old Burlington Coat Factory in Denton, I think they've cleaned up their act since then. I don't know; it's been 20 years or whatever since I worked there, or close to it, I guess. But they had a pretty bad rat problem to the point where, like, we were setting out traps and things like that in the receiving area, where mm-hmm. like, the warehouse area. And I killed more than my share of rats before. And came up, there was, like, one where we had a manager there who was from Pakistan, I think, and he was just brutal with the things. So we'd have the rat traps up on the rafters, like, way up high mm-hmm. in the loading bay area. And every once in a while, you'd be, you know, scanning shirts and hanging things up, and then you just hear, boom, boom, and it would fall all the way down to the ground. And then this guy, the assistant manager there, he was like, no problem.

0: I don't worry about it as much as I used to, but mice were a predominant part of my childhood as well. Because again, we lived in a in a farmhouse in a rural community, and there was cornfields across the street and what have you, and you got a couple of mice every year. Mm-hmm. You know, every year.
1: Oh, but, for sure.
0: You always said cats, and the cat would get the mouse.
1: Mm-hmm.
0: And then he would drop the mouse, sometimes still alive, at your feet.
1: Oh, it's a gift.
0: Yeah, but right, exactly. Thank you.
1: Yes.
0: But you wouldn't know it was alive until you picked it up, and then it moved.
1: Oh, gosh.
0: So it's like, oh, my God.
1: Yeah. Yeah, that's
0: right?
1: Not good. Yeah.
0: Yeah, and then it was chaos that broke out after that. The cat's looking at you like, what?
1: That's a bad scene, man. Bad
0: You're rejecting my gift. I worked all day for that.
1: Hey, man, I worked really hard for that.
0: I did.
1: Yeah,
0: dang you.
1: Exactly.
0: Oh, man. Oh, man. All right, coming up. Walgreens should be charged with a crime. This piece of audio from a Chicago alderman will blow your mind and will anger you at the same time, I think. We'll get to that. It did me anyway. We'll get to that coming up. Also, there was a funeral in Seattle for a closed Taco Bell. Is that right?
1: Yes.

0: Shit, here it comes.
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0: right, here we go. This is the Markley, Van Camp, and Robbins Show. Hi there, I'm Scott Robbins. Right over there, you see that guy right over there? That's David Van Camp right over there.
1: Yes, it is. Well, if you want to be the hero this Mother's Day, if your mom likes to cook, or maybe your wife likes to cook, skip the last-minute flowers from, you know, your local corner store or whatever. She doesn't want those. Give mom something she'll actually use. If she loves to cook but hates the stress that comes with the timing everything just right, especially if you're cooking for a crowd, you've got to check out Chef IQ Sense. I love this thing. It almost feels like cheating when I got something going. I say that all the time because it does. It's like, man, I've honed my steak grilling skills for years. Yes, I know exactly what rare feels like, medium rare, etc. And now here comes this little wireless smart thermometer just negating all of those skills. It's a little annoying, but it's still pretty cool. You stick it in, it sends alerts straight to your phone telling you when the food hits the perfect temperature. Doesn't matter if it's on the grill, if it's in the oven, air fryer even. It just works.
0: Yeah, be a hero this Mother's Day. Less stress, more time. 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And right now, with the Mother's Day deal they got going on, it's the perfect time to get one for her or you, for that matter. 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Walgreens, Chicago. People are angry.
1: Yes. Well, we've seen this story play out before, but Walgreens on the south side of Chicago, there's one location there. Not in total, but there is a particular location that's shutting down in June because of, well, rampant theft and violence.
0: Yes. Yeah, right.
1: They're tired of people getting stabbed on the property and stealing everything.
0: It's bad for business getting stabbed.
1: And then you always have this group of activists, these useless people who don't have anything to say when the crime is running rampant in their own neighborhoods. But as soon as a business says, we can't do this anymore, then they'll show up and protest because it's terrible. This is Chicago Alderman William Hall. And he says, this should be illegal what Walgreens is doing. Come on, man.
2: Walgreens should be charged with first-degree corporate abandonment.
3: Yes.
2: It should be a crime the way they're treating our elders.
3: Yes.
2: It should be a crime the way they're treating our families.
1: Yeah. You know what is a crime? The crime that's happening. That's how your elders are being. You don't care about the people in those communities. You just see an opportunity to go and scream and moan and whine about the man not being fair. What are they supposed to do?
0: I don't know. I mean, that's just it. What's the solution?
1: Yeah.
0: And you got to steal $700 worth of stuff now to be prosecuted.
1: At
0: a Walgreens.
1: And you got people because in large part of the Safety Act and then ideologically driven judges, you know, people who are committing these crimes, they get arrested and they're out in 24 hours. They're back out on the streets. And so you got people who are on the corner selling half of a Walgreens three blocks away.
0: Yeah, I know.
1: Because they can get away with it. It's like, what can Walgreens do or any retail outlet do? It's like you complain when they lock up all the goods. Okay. You complain when they say, okay, we'll just have empty boxes where the stock used to be.
0: Right.
1: And then they're like, okay, all you're going to do is complain. Fine. We're closing it down.
0: Yeah, we'll shut it down. Why? It's a sin to close a store that's drowning in theft.
1: Yes.
0: That's crazy. All right. This is the Markley, Van Camp, and Robbins Show.

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7: Secretary of State Marco Rubio met with the Prime Minister of Qatar today as the United States awaits a response from Iran regarding a proposal to end the Middle East conflict. According to multiple reports, Rubio and U.S. Special Envoy Steve Witkoff had lunch with Qatari officials in Miami. This comes a day after President Trump said that he expected a response soon on his framework for peace talks. The shaky ceasefire between the U.S. and Iran appeared to be holding despite both sides trading fire in the Strait of Hormuz. The NTSB is investigating after a Frontier Airlines jet struck and killed a person crossing the runway at Denver International Airport. Officials say the individual jumped a perimeter fence shortly before midnight and ran onto the runway. The person, who has not yet been identified, was hit as Frontier Flight 4345, bound for Los Angeles, was taking off. All 224 passengers and 7 crew members were safely evacuated from the Airbus A31 following an engine fire. The latest from California health officials on the California connection to that cruise ship struck with hantavirus. More from Jason Nathanson.
8: The California Department of Health says the hantavirus cruise ship, NV Hondius, still has at least one person from California on board. We're told no one on board is currently sick. The ship is expected to arrive in the Canary Islands Sunday. The California person and other Americans will be let off, then flown to Nebraska to isolate, where Dr. Angela Hewitt is the medical director of the Nebraska Biocontainment Unit.
9: I do not see this as progressing to a worldwide pandemic.
8: Another California person who was on the ship is back in the state and being monitored for symptoms.
7: New data from the Federal Reserve reveals older Americans hold most of the country's wealth. According to a recent report, baby boomers hold 51% of American wealth through real estate, stocks, pension benefits, private businesses, and other assets, collectively valued at $90 trillion at the end of 2025. Meanwhile, Generation X owns 26% of the wealth, worth $46 trillion. I'm Rob Martier.
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11: Public health officials in several states are investigating a multi-state outbreak of salmonella illnesses linked to contact with veiled chameleons. All of those sick in this outbreak are children 2 years old or younger. As of May 4th, a total of five children were infected in Nebraska, Texas, Oklahoma, and Iowa. Illnesses started on dates ranging from February 12th to April 10th. Two of the children have been hospitalized. Beets are the new it food among health-conscious consumers. Several studies suggest beets may help lower blood pressure, increase blood flow, and protect arteries. The 2025 Penn State Extension reports says beet acreage has more than doubled since the 2007 census. Dedicated beet farming now spans over 17,000 acres across over 7,500 operations nationally. The report also found that 49% of baby boomers said they tried and liked beets, but only 36% of Gen Z had tried and liked the vegetable. If March Madness wasn't nutty enough already, the NCAA is expanding the Division I men's and women's basketball tournaments. Chris Turner reports.
12: Starting next season, eight more teams will have a chance to play for a national championship, bringing the total from 68 to 76. The first 12 games of each tournament will be known as the March Madness opening round. Men's opening round games will be played in Dayton, Ohio, and a second city, while women's games will be held on the campuses of top seeds. I'm Chris Turner.
11: The truth is out there. Americans are finally getting a look at the first batch of newly declassified UFO files after their release on Friday. Among the highlights is Apollo 11 astronaut Buzz Aldrin's debriefing report when he recalled several unusual phenomena he and the crew encountered during the first moon landing mission. President Trump ordered the Pentagon and other agencies to start releasing the files. I'm Rob Martier.
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1: From the high desert in the great American Southwest, I bid you all good evening and or good morning on a mysterious night. And welcome to that signal heard from Guam in the west, eastward to the U.S. Virgin Islands in the Caribbean, south into South America, north all the way to the pole, worldwide on the internet. This is Coast to Coast AM, and I'm Art Bell, and we have a legitimate mystery on our hands tonight. I began getting emails and lots of emails saying, guess what? Well, I'll read you exactly what they said. HARP transmitter now running at full power. 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Can easily be heard around the world on shortwave radio. As of this morning, this is somebody reporting Saturday, February 17, 2001, HARP began doing testing with greatly increased full power. The transmitter can now be heard all day long on 3.39 megahertz. Very early this morning at about 3 a.m., HARP could be heard at its old normal signal strength. At about 4 a.m., the signal changed in both its pulse and timing and interpulse spacing. At 4:30 a.m., the signal strength suddenly increased tremendously. Unlike previous mornings, there was no regular F-layer daytime fade-out when the sun rose here in California at 6:45 a.m. I continued to monitor during the daylight. I've never heard the HARP signal during the daytime before. The sun now rises in Kokona, Alaska at about 10 a.m. Pacific. The received signal again increased from about S5 to S9 at 10:05, and he goes on and on and on and on about HARP. And so, of course, getting so many emails from so many people, I tuned in, and you can believe it, it's there. In fact, I've got my receiver up right now, and any time now, it's going to come in and pulse, unless they're listening to me and decide to turn it off. It's some sort of data. That is clear. It's some kind of data running. There it is. There it is live. That's what you just heard was HARP live. Or, well, let me correct that. We now have information suggesting it might not be HARP. Now, again, it's at 3.39 megahertz. You tell me out there. Y'all tell me. What are you hearing? That's where HARP used to be, at 3.39. If this isn't HARP, then what is it? There you got it. Dead on 3.39, just pegging the meter, strong as can be. So, in a moment, we'll go to Alaska and we'll talk to Nick Begich. Nick Begich, the author of Angels Don't Play This HARP. Now, he's talked to HARP, and in a few moments, he will tell you what the people at the HARP facility said.
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0: I just don't know what to tell you. This thing is here. It's operating. It's running. I don't know what it is. There it is. It comes in pulses like that and then just cuts right off. All right, so up to Alaska now. The man who wrote the book called Angels Don't Play This Harp. Here's Nick Begich. Nick, welcome.
1: Hey, it's good to be with you again, Art.
0: It's good to be have you here.
1: You know, we've been searching this out, and we just got an email from a fellow that thinks he knows what this might be. And what he says is that that this is in the second harmonic above the North Slope, and someone may be trying to accelerate electrons, and that this is the right frequency for electron acceleration theories. And he's suggesting it's either high pass or one of the Norwegian or Russian antennas. And the person we're hearing that from is Dr. Bernard Eastland, who is the inventor of the HARP technology.
0: Oh,
1: you know, we emailed him earlier.
0: Oh, you're kidding. So he's not exactly sure, but he thinks it may be something exotic like that.
1: Exactly. And this is one of the ideas that was, that was one of the things behind the HARP project. High pass is a smaller transmitter that was supposed to be significantly smaller than HARP. But today, as we've kind of searched through the files and really took another look at some of these things, what we're finding is that high pass is actually being retrofitted to have a much higher effective radiated power than originally designed, which indicates that HARP as well will have a much higher using that same set of principles. But today what we did is we actually contacted folks at the HARP facility and some of our friends in the area.
0: No. Just one quick note, and this is why everybody would naturally think it's HARP. This is the frequency where HARP has tested previously, correct?
1: Absolutely. In fact, on March 27th, 1999, it was tested at exactly 3.39 megahertz, which is the signal being reported today.
0: Right.
1: The other thing that we double-checked is we went back into the HARP documents just to see what their spectrum allocations were, and they are allocated the spectrum between what would be 3.155 and 3.4. So it's right in the range that we're hearing this signal today.
0: Uh-huh.
1: The other thing that's interesting is the over-the-horizon radar, which is one of the applications of HARP, has an allocation of 3 to 30 megahertz, so it could be within that range.
0: Well, that's most of the shortwave band. But
1: yep.
0: Let me tell you something about this particular signal. During the daytime, when there is no propagation, essentially, in other words, when signals on this frequency really go nowhere, they don't begin to propagate until later at night, I was still hearing this. Now, that's some kind of line of sight, or I couldn't, if it was coming from Alaska, I couldn't imagine how I'd be hearing it all the way from Alaska during the daytime. Here at night, it's rock-crushingly strong. I mean, it's really strong.
1: Well, one of the things to remember about HARP is, and these ionospheric heaters, of which there are several around the planet,
0: Tell everybody, if you would, I'm sorry for interrupting, Nick, but, you know, it's been so long since we did a show, and I'm rushing into this one because of what's going on. Tell everybody, real quick, what HARP is.
1: HARP is a high-frequency active auroral research project, and it's a joint effort of the Navy and Air Force to test a number of ideas with respect to the ionosphere. And this is a layer that begins about 30 miles above the Earth's surface and continues several hundred miles out into space. And by manipulating this layer and artificially stimulating this layer, the idea is that you'll be able to propagate or interfere with the propagation of communications across the planet. So this is one of the very things that we would expect to see. In other words, during the daytime, when signals are more difficult to transfer around the planet, HARP and systems like HARP are designed to enhance that propagation. Now, a couple things are happening internationally right now that I think may contribute to some of what we're seeing. It may not help us yet figure out who's transmitting today, but we know that the Russians have been running war games over the last several days, including the weekend, where they launched from an air-to-ground, from a submarine to ground, and from a portable ground-to-ground nuclear missiles. And with those, there's been a lot of saber-rattling in terms of the Russian capability with its missile systems and defense systems. And that's in advance of a meeting that's taking place this Saturday, and it's going to take place in Moscow between Secretary of State Colin Powell and the Russian foreign minister, actually that's in Cairo, and then later a visit to Moscow by the NATO Secretary General George Robertson is to take place. And some of this, it may very well be that the signal's being generated by them as a show of capability in this particular band. And bearing in mind what Dr. Eastland has just informed us.
0: All right, again, tell us, Dr. Bernard Eastland is the developer of HAARP?
1: He was the inventor of the patents, the primary patents surrounding this technology. And then later he was contracted by Atlantic Richfield through a subsidiary he created called, Arco Power Technologies, Inc. And that organization was the one that won the first contracts to develop this HAARP facility and test the theories. Now,
0: all right, and he responded to you tonight, just before airtime, saying that it might be what?
1: That it's that they may be using it to accelerate electrons, and part of that is that's the whole idea of heating the ionosphere or creating artificial plasmas which can reflect a radio signal around the curvature of the Earth.
0: That who might be trying to accelerate electrons?
1: Well, he indicates it could be High Pass, which is near Fairbanks. It could also be the Norwegians, which have an ionospheric heater similar to HAARP, or it could be Russian antennas. The interesting thing about the Russian antennas, and I think he's grouping them because the Ukraine, as part of the former Soviet Union, also has one of these arrays. And we know from the Ukraine's website, which we also checked tonight, they have ongoing collaborations with both High Pass and HAARP and Cornell University.
0: But I must tell you, Nick, that with the way 3.39 megahertz would operate during the middle of the day, if I were to hear it here, which I did, and it were in Fairbanks, your High Pass in Fairbanks,
1: right,
0: the Norwegians or the Russians, it would be an incredible accomplishment. I've never heard anybody do this before on that frequency when propagation is closed. That would be an astounding thing.
1: Well, this is what to remember about HAARP, and this whole concept was to create the environment where they could literally artificially stimulate the ionosphere in a way to do exactly these kinds of things.
0: Well, if that would be true and that's what it is, then somebody has succeeded. And everybody should know this is actually blasting a hole, if you want to think of it that way, in the ionosphere, or heating the ionosphere. And I heard originally that HAARP was intended to also look for underground bunkers and tunnels, correct?
1: Right.
0: Yes?
1: That's correct.
0: And that there could be biological effects on human beings and all the rest
1: Absolutely.
0: Of it.
1: Absolutely. In fact, when HAARP was first designed, the interesting part of it was is the versatility of the instrument. And that's what I think attracted, lots of scientists to look at it, because not only could it affect the ionosphere for, say, communications purposes, but as you say, if you pulse the signal in at the right pulse rate, what happens is the ionosphere, this layer above the Earth, begins to vibrate or resonate in harmony with the signal and the pulse rate of the signal. And what that causes is what's called an extremely low frequency signal, or an ELF, which comes down to the Earth, passes through the Earth. And this is what they use for Earth-penetrating tomography and also for communication with submarines. And it happens to also correlate with the predominant brainwave frequencies of human beings, which has been one of the more controversial areas surrounding this technology.
0: Now, when you called some physicists, I guess, at the HAARP facility earlier today, they deny it's them, right?
1: That's correct. In fact, we started with a conversation. It actually was my staff person here who spoke with Michelle Engerbritzen, who is the site manager. She had Dr. Zui call me back, and I spoke with him for a few minutes. And it's interesting because we also at the same time emailed Edward Kennedy, who's with the Navy's program on HAARP. And what we got back from Kennedy was nothing had been done since November. And yet what we got back from the site was nothing had been done since January, which are significantly conflicting comments.
0: Yes, they certainly are.
1: And now we're, we had...
0: When did you begin getting the same reports I began getting today?
1: It was probably around 10:30, 11 this morning.
0: This morning?
1: Uh-huh. And I think that's when we got the first facts of the article that you had quoted from as we began this. And you know, at first we looked at it and we thought, well, it's interesting. You know, we did a little bit of looking around. We didn't really find anything to confirm. But when you called me later in the early afternoon, we decided to really take a dive into this. And it's interesting is the search yielded a lot more than we expected, maybe in a few different directions. But we're a little skeptical about what the HARP folks are saying, because one of the other things they have said historically is that they would not interfere with the ham radio operators band. And yet they did experiment. It was about a year and a half, maybe 2 years ago now, where they actually interfered significantly. And
0: yeah, well, I received those. I remember receiving it, and I was unimpressed at the time. I guess it was kind of low power, and it wasn't that much. I heard it, but it wasn't much. What we have on here now, 3.39, is a bone crusher, and I sure would like to know where it's coming from.
1: Well, and the other thing about this right now is the developmental prototype. Back when they were running those tests, they only had 18 antennas that were firing. They have the full prototype array of 48 at this first phase of development, which has an ERP of just under 300 megawatts, and that's the effective radiated power. So certainly within the range of what HARP is capable of, and within its historic operating frequencies, those coincidences seem a little large for me to just accept the fact that they're not firing. Now, are they using this facility? Are they using another facility somewhere else on the planet? I think that's still a mystery, but I believe that...
0: in other words, there could be kind of like in the movie with Jodie Foster, there were two machines.
1: Yeah.
0: Could there be one public HARP and one not-so-public HARP?
1: Absolutely. In fact, at this point, just given the publicity and the controversy over this facility that continues, significantly continues in Europe, more so than the United States, I would think that is probably exactly what's happened, is a lot of this interest and activity has shifted off of this site, and it's something that was pretty predictable. And what we hear today, talking to Dr. Zui, is that there's no big additional funding coming in for HARP, which is a little surprising for a program that's already, you know, sucked up a couple $100 million in its direct expenditures and ancillary expenditures, especially at a time when this administration and the past administration are getting ready to deploy a full-blown missile defense shield in Alaska.
0: Now, you said $200 million?
1: Yes, and that's on the direct expenditures. You have to remember that ionospheric modification as an area of research has involved billions over the years. And the missile defense system that's being contemplated for Alaska, they've already spent $6.6 billion on that project with an anticipated top dollar price tag of around $85 billion when it's finished.
0: Mm-hmm.
1: And that's just the surveillance side. That's just the kind of technology that HARP would yield in terms of surveillance and over-the-horizon capacity and maybe some interference capacity. But certainly, you know, it's a big number. They've been talking about ground-to-air missiles as the methodology for affecting missile defense, but I believe, based on the research we've done, that is a ploy, that is not what's intended to be used, that it will be either a space-based laser system or it'll be a ground-based electromagnetic weapon system, and there's one in particular the Department of Energy controls right now that looks like more in line with what they'll put in conjunction with this over-the-horizon facility that's being built in the Aleutian chain.
0: All right. Well, maybe what we can do is prevail on the zillions of hams who listen to this program and find out if Dr. Bernard Eastland might be right about one of his guesses, High Pass at Fairbanks, the Norwegians or the Russians. But
1: right.
0: I find it hard to believe that it's any of those. It might be. It might be, but and he knows a lot more about it than I do. So hams out there, listen to 3.39. Give us a report on what you hear. What's this about? You touched on this when we talked earlier, Nick. Could tornadoes be prevented, and you sent me something on this from CBS.
1: Let me say this also. Even if it is the Russians and even if it is the Norwegians, bear in mind they're in cooperative agreements with the HAARP facility. So it may very well, they may be transmitting, but it may be us. So let's remember that as we hear the reports.
0: Yeah, it's really hard to know these days who you're hearing. And even when you know where it's coming from, you don't really know who it is.
1: Exactly, because of all the collaborations. You know, the thing about the tornadoes, and the reason I sent you that, is it's kind of a follow-on to the HAARP story, because early on we had said that HAARP-like facilities or the HAARP facility itself could be used for affecting weather patterns.
0: Uh-huh.
1: And what we found, and this is really interesting, in the April-May issue of the Scientific America, actually, there's a article on weather. In fact, the whole issue's on weather. And there's one about the tornadoes that occurred in Orlando a few years ago.
0: Yes.
1: And it's really interesting, is why they occurred there instead of East Texas, where they were supposed to be, was there was a little jog in the jet stream, a little dog leg in the jet stream that just so coincidentally have happened right above the HAARP facility. And it shoved a weather pattern from East Texas over to Florida. Now, maybe a year or so later, we had the Oklahoma tornadoes that everyone should remember, the Oklahoma City tornadoes. And Clinton went out on the air right afterwards and said, hey, folks, don't worry. One of these days, we're going to figure out how to knock out a tornado.
0: Yes, he did.
1: And everyone kind of laughed at him. But what they didn't know is just a couple months before, Dr. Bernard Eastland had modeled on the University of Oklahoma's computers in Oklahoma City this new concept he had using HAARP instruments on the ground to knock out the energy of tornadoes.
0: They say in here, in the article, they say microwaves.
1: Right.
0: Right?
1: And what they originally did with this, there's two papers involved. There was an early paper done for the European Space Agency using ground-based HAARP-type systems. And then there was a second study that was commissioned, and this was the one that CBS picked up on. And what they talked about was a satellite-based technology that would create the same effect, and that study was sponsored by an interesting combination of NASA and FEMA.
0: All right, hold on, Doctor. We'll be right back. Listen to this. The basic thought, quoting Eastland, Bernard Eastland, is to find the right spot in one of the storms, the area where the energy is going into rotation, and to change it. They talk about a tornado being drafted between a hot updraft and a cold, rainy downdraft, and the job would be done with a 500-foot-wide beam of microwave energy aimed at Earth from an orbiting satellite. That's all in this article. 3.39. What do you hear, folks? I'm Art Bell, and this is Coast to Coast AM.
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1: Good morning. 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Well, John Monteverdi, a meteorologist at San Francisco State University, said, "We really don't understand supercells enough to start fooling around with things like this." 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

0: again, remember what creates a tornado, they think, the hot and the cold coming together. Quoting, it's suspected that a tornado forms between a hot updraft and a cold, rainy downdraft. Now, with microwaves, I could heat that cold, rainy downdraft. Yes, but what if you missed and hit instead the hot updraft and brought that to about two or three times its normal temperature? Dr. Begich, welcome back.
1: Hey, it's good to be back with you. That's exactly it. I mean, these kinds of experiments, if you miss the mark, so to speak, and you create the opposite effect, you end up intensifying the storm. And perhaps, you know, by a magnitude. I mean, who knows? I mean, the fact is, this is one of the problems with this kind of experimentation. The only way to find out is to do it. And when you do it, and you don't really know what the result is going to be, pretty disturbing results could happen. And with weather modification as an issue, when we spoke before the European Parliament in February 1998, we brought up this issue. We brought up the issue surrounding missile defense, and that was a year before the public or anyone politically was aware that the United States was preparing to unilaterally violate the ABM treaty, which was the anti-ballistics missile treaty signed by the Soviets back years and years ago. The problem is, and what has happened since, is we have accelerated the pace, and now going into this next week, we have our new Secretary of State on his way over to talk to the Russian foreign minister in Cairo. At the same time, we've got the Chinese and Russians both cooperating in opposition to our initiative in missile defense. Our NATO allies are highly disturbed because of their lack of inclusion. And it would make sense to us that either the United States or the Russians or possibly the Chinese are demonstrating their ability to manipulate ionospheric processes, which is a key to missile defense. In other words, if the Russians, say, demonstrated they already had this capability, it kind of renders where we're headed sort of obsolete. I mean, if we think we're going to defend against them. Likewise, perhaps it's us demonstrating to the Russians our capability now to make their missile tests that they've just demonstrated over the weekend, to show them that those tests don't mean anything because we could stop those missiles with HAARP-based technology. And bear in mind, right after the book on HAARP published, we had an article that we got from Estavia, which is a Russian publication, where they were asking the United States to join them in an initiative for missile defense using a ground-based system of phased array antennas that would do exactly what HAARP was designed to do. And now we see, years later, here's this demonstration in war games, and now we have this mysterious signal that demonstrates a capability nobody thought really existed on the planet.
0: All right. You know, ham radio operators, if you have a tower in your neighborhood, you're a marked man. I mean, any little flicker that people see on their TV, they're going to, you know,
1: they blame you.
0: They're going to come knocking on your door. That's right. You got to be the one. So HAARP is really a marked facility.
1: Yes.
0: Because right now, for example, there's a UN report that just came out on our weather and how it's going to get so violent and unreasonable. I mean, here's the Honolulu Star Bulletin. Global warming could change day's length, scientist says. That's a very interesting one. So the weather is going to be changing and becoming more violent. I wrote a book about that a long time ago.
1: Right.
0: And I'm sure that as it does and as tragedies occur, people are going to do what? They're probably going to blame HAARP, even if it isn't their fault.
1: That's exactly the case. In fact, we're seeing it show up more and more. I mean, the good news there is at least people know that there is a HAARP facility, and they know that it has the potential for creating these problems. And this is one of the things the Europeans called for, and we've been asking for ever since we started this, independent monitoring. If we had independent monitoring of the HAARP facility and facilities like HAARP, we would all know today, right now, where that signal is being generated from and perhaps even why it's being propagated. The problem is...
0: Now, you directly asked them and they told you it was not them. Do you believe that 100%?
1: No. Given their history and given their posturing in the last few years... No, I don't believe them 100%. In fact,
0: 99?
1: No, I think it's more in the order of maybe they are and maybe they're not, which is down around 50-50. And there's been too many instances where misinformation has come across or deliberate skewing of the data in a way that makes it suspect. And, I mean, even simple things. I mean, they went from calling these efforts campaigns, and then when in between campaigns, they had engineering tests, which actually were just like campaigns. And so it's hard to say whether it's firing in a campaign, maybe if there's an engineering test. They did tell us, interestingly enough, that there is a test planned. And on the 27th of this month, you should be able to pick up the signal as they do their engineering test. And on the evening of the 28th through the 1st, they are authorized to begin a test sequence. And so we can watch and see what that, you know, what that entails. But again, you know, they've missed their testing schedules before, and they've had tests where they have not been scheduled before. And their own program manager at the site versus their program manager at the naval facilities back east can't agree on when the last test was, and they're separated by about 3 months. So who knows who's telling the truth? Obviously, they're not giving us the full story.
0: Well, it looks like they're bound and determined to go ahead with HAARP and other weather modification attempts at a time when the weather is seemingly modifying itself, and when we're doing it, depending on which side of the argument you believe. Either way, it's getting worse.
1: It's getting worse, and it's going to get a lot worse. And these kinds of experiments with systems that we don't fully understand may, in fact, be the straw on that camel's back. And as you know, we've been saying that for at least 4 or 5 years in terms of what HAARP might entail. And, you know, and here we are at a time when hostilities are ramping up at a time when they ought to be stabilizing, and they're not. We're headed the opposite direction, and the missile defense issue is central to the international debate in terms of what's going to yield either peace or a new Cold War. And this is very upsetting, and it's a thing that we've predicted from the very beginning. And here we are at a time when we should have a peace dividend, and instead we have the opposite. We have saber rattling, even amongst our own allies. That is a very disturbing situation.
0: Well, the national days, in a lot of ways, are kind of over. And by that I mean what we would do here in America scientifically, or the Russians would do in Russia, or whoever, wherever, would be a local effect. But now we're approaching these technologies where individual nations can do something that will affect or could affect the entire world.
1: Absolutely. In fact, there's, you know, there was a comment made by Secretary of Defense Cohen dealing with some of these new exotic weapon systems, and he was equating

0: again, reported signal strength. But then, even perhaps as important or more importantly, tomorrow during the day when propagation is closed on that frequency, listen and give me reports during the day, and that'll really help us nail it down. Because if it's really, really strong, really, really close to you, then we'll know. Believe me, we'll know. If we get enough reports from all of you out there, send them to artbell@mindspring.com. We'll figure it out.
1: It'll be interesting because this may turn out to be surprising for everyone. I think it's going to be an interesting thing to see what exactly it is happening. If it's on HARP, that will be a confirmation of knowing that we can't depend on them for good information. But if it's not HARP, it shouldn't be discounted too quickly. We'll take a look at what's there.
0: Well, maybe it'll just turn out to be some sort of innocent data service, but I've never heard it before, and obviously nobody else has either. So we need to figure out what it is. And we can do that. With the help of everybody out there, we can certainly do that.
1: Well, and it would be assigned, you would think, within the spectrum if that were the case. And that range of frequency when we did our search today is not assigned to anyone specifically or any particular application except ham operators between 3.5 and 4.
0: Right, but bearing in mind this is 3.39, which is right. Down below 3.
1: Just below. Just below
0: the ham bands and where HARP has been before, which is what is making it so suspect.
1: Exactly.
0: All right, you've got a new book, don't you, Nick?
1: Yes, I do. It's Earth Rising, the Revolution, and it's on these technologies and lots of others, but mainly it's dealing with the new technologies, electromagnetic warfare, and the effects on humans as well as machines.
0: Well, we could do a whole program on that, I'm sure, couldn't we?
1: There's a lot of material. In fact, we cover quite a bit there. And now, looking back on it, we wish we had split it in a couple of titles because there's too much information for too many different subjects, I guess, but we felt like it was the only way to net them together so people could get a good overview of what's here today and what's coming tomorrow. And with this new administration, tomorrow is today.
0: Is there a way people can email you, Nick?
1: Yeah, on my website at earthpulse.com, which is linked to yours tonight.
0: Right.
1: You can come, if you email to that site, all of those I see, and my research assistant, James Roderick, who's also my co-author, checks those all through the day, and then we collate them at the end of the day and make sure I get through everything. So we do that, and I personally do that.
0: All right. I'm sure you will receive reports as well then. Maybe they'll copy you on this.
1: That would be great. It'd be good to keep them coming in one place, Art. So if they're coming through you and people have things they want to pass on to me, that's great. But you're going to be able to interpret that with your ham experience much better than maybe I will. So I'm looking forward to seeing what the public has to say, especially the overseas listeners, because that's going to help us a lot figure out where this signal is.
0: Oh, you're right. I forgot about that. My international listeners, I should never forget them.
1: And they're probably critical for this particular effort, because wherever that signal is emanating from, if we have people across the globe checking that out tonight, we're going to have probably a pretty good bit of information by tomorrow.
0: People ask, how can a frequency like this, 3.39, possibly affect the weather or map anything? They don't understand the concept of the harmonic relationship.
1: Okay, if it's as Bernard Eastland said, Dr. Eastland said, for electron acceleration or heating in the ionosphere, what happens is a number of things can happen. You can create plasmas for bouncing a signal from one end of the planet to the other, and that's using a second facility, which you could use HARP and high pass here in Alaska for that. You could also use it for heating the ionosphere to create what's called a hole in the ionosphere, where it literally about a 30-mile diameter hole opens up and goes maybe 200 kilometers out, so it's a big empty column. Well, lower atmosphere then rushes in to fill that space, altering the flow of jet streams and or pressure systems below the event. And so, as I said earlier, the Scientific American article showing the slight dogleg coincidentally above HARP would be one of the kinds of effects that you could stimulate with ionospheric heating.
0: So, Nick, why would Alaska be a particularly appropriate place to be doing all this?
1: Well, a couple things. One is you need vast amounts of energy, which are available here. And secondly, the closer you are to the poles, where the magnetic lines of force intersect the planet, the more capable, the easier it is to manipulate ionospheric processes and to manipulate what's happening within those lines of force, both important to this program.

0: program. Mm. And, you know, this is Alaska strategically as a point of defense is absolutely critical for over-the-pole attacks by any adversary trying to get to the United States. And this is the ideal place to locate a national missile defense system, as has been shown in the hearings that have taken place.
1: There it is. That was a burst right there.
0: It's amazing, you know, and bear in mind that the things that are being equipped, the pulse energy that's being looked at as one of the main issues surrounding many of these technologies, you can take the energy of two car batteries, compress it, and release it in 150th of a nanosecond, and it will create as much energy as the entire planet generates by six times in that little fraction of a second.
1: What?
0: So pulsed energy, this is...
1: Oh, I see. You mean the energy from two car batteries pulsed in one, boom.
0: Yep, at just 150th of a nanosecond, just that little fraction of a second. But for that little fraction of a second, you exceed the power-generating capacity of the world by almost six times. Mm. And that burst of energy used in weapons application would knock out everything from intercontinental ballistics missiles to toaster ovens. And this is the kind of technology that's being played with. So if you're demonstrating an energy capability during the day that shouldn't exist, it's sending also a very strong signal to your adversaries of what else you might have in store for them.
1: So then the idea this might be some kind of demonstration also is not really out of line at all.
0: No, in fact, you would expect somebody's demonstrating their capability. The Russians announced it all week long. Now, is it them or is it us showing that we can counter whatever they have? It's an interesting question, and maybe we'll get the answer.
1: Oh, I love mysteries.
0: But yeah. You don't let war games go unchallenged at this particular time, especially by a new administration. It would make sense that we would want to have some show of capability and force.
1: Well, if this is war games, it sure is a newfangled variety.
0: Well, this is the war game of the future. We'll deal with electronic systems and human systems as information systems in a much different way than we have in the past.
1: All right, Nick, listen, we're going to schedule an entire program because obviously there's a lot of material for us to go over, all right?
0: All right, that sounds great.
1: All right, in the meantime, thanks, Nick. Good night up there in Alaska.
0: Thank you, and God bless to everyone.
1: All right, there you have it, 3.39, 3.39. Take a listen, you tell me.
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8: The United States is still waiting for a response from Iran to a proposal to end the Middle East conflict. President Trump said Friday that he expected a response soon on his framework for peace talks. The ceasefire is on thin ice between the two countries, but appears to be holding even as the U.S. military continues to enforce a naval blockade of the Strait of Hormuz. Meanwhile, Britain announced today it's sending a Royal Navy destroyer to prepare for a possible joint operation to open the strait. The CDC is sending personnel to the Canary Islands off the coast of Spain to escort American passengers off a cruise ship stricken with the hantavirus. The American passengers will be flown back to the U.S. aboard a charter flight. They're being met by medical specialists in Nebraska, where they will be placed in voluntary quarantine to ensure the virus does not have a chance to spread. Three people have died in the latest outbreak. A controversy over California's voter guide and anti-Semitism. More from Jason Nathanson.
9: California's Secretary of State says she had no choice but to let a fringe candidate for California governor spew anti-Semitic conspiracy theories in the voter information guide mailed out this week. Don Grunman, running as an independent, wrote in a statement that Jewish people were to blame for bringing down the Twin Towers on 9/11 and the assassination of Charlie Kirk. Secretary of State Shirley Weber put out a statement Friday saying she condemns anti-Semitism, but Grunman's claims are protected by the First Amendment. I'm Jason Nathanson.
8: High-quality natural grass is being installed at stadiums for the upcoming World Cup matches. At New Jersey's MetLife Stadium, where the New York Giants and Jets play, the synthetic turf is being torn out and replaced. FIFA rules require the real deal at the 16 venues being used for the 2026 games. Seven other stadiums will be laying down natural grass as well, including Gillette Stadium in Massachusetts and Mercedes-Benz Stadium in Georgia. The Atlanta Braves announced Hall of Famer Bobby Cox has passed away. The MLB team said the legendary Braves manager died today at the age of 84. I'm Rob Martier.
10: I love it when I meet a rare breed of business people, particularly in the legal profession. This is Todd Herman for Harold Carr Law Offices. 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
8: Nike is facing a new class action lawsuit accusing the company of failing to refund tariff-related costs. In the proposed lawsuit, consumers claim Nike should not be allowed to keep significant refunds it may receive. This comes after the U.S. Supreme Court ruled in February that the president lacked authority under the International Emergency Economic Powers Act to impose certain tariffs. Nike has said it paid roughly $1 billion in tariffs on imported goods as a result of those actions. Plaintiffs allege the company raised prices on some footwear by $5 to $10 and on apparel between $2 and $10. Fast food chains are leaning more heavily into their value menus, trying to lure customers squeezed by soaring gas prices. Jim Forbes has more.
11: Restaurant business editor-in-chief Jonathan May says those companies are also paying close attention to what's going viral on social media as they try to entice consumers to spend their limited dollars with them.
12: Value is a very big deal right now. The low-income consumer is really pressured by inflation.
11: It comes as gasoline prices are up about $1.40 a gallon from a year ago. McDonald's, Burger King, and Taco Bell are reporting strong sales to start the year. I'm Jim Forbes.
8: The grand opening of a business owned by rapper Snoop Dogg is postponed due to safety concerns. Lisa Taylor has details.
13: The cannabis retail store in Long Beach is called SWED for Smoke Weed Every Day. The decision follows a deadly shooting last Friday at the grand opening of Marathon Burger, a franchise connected with late rapper Nipsey Hussle. Snoop Dogg was supposed to be honored with a proclamation from the city of Long Beach and receive a city certificate during the ribbon-cutting ceremony. A new grand opening date has not been announced. I'm Lisa Taylor.
8: Nintendo is hiking the price of its latest console. The video game giant announced Friday that its Switch 2 will now sell for around $500 in the U.S. That's about $50 more than the current price. I'm Rob Martier.
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1: Good morning, everybody. We're monitoring a mysterious signal on 3.39 megahertz that Dr. Bernard Eastland says may be an attempt to accelerate electrons, what's called high pass in Fairbanks. It may be the Norwegians or the Russians or something entirely different. It sounds much like a data transmission. And we're soliciting hams all over to listen to the signal stream and report what it is wherever you are. And I'm beginning to get those reports now, and I'll let you know as we correlate them and get them in what's going on. Coming up in a moment, writer and commentator Don Ecker, who's the research director for UFO Magazine and a longtime investigator into UFO matters and much more, including the moon, which we're going to do tonight.
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0: appropriate sound, huh? You've seen the UN report. You've seen U.S. News and World Report. It's on CNN today. It's all over the regular media, how the weather is preparing to turn on us. And again, we're monitoring. Here's an email. Listen to this. Art, listening from Traverse City, Michigan. So that's a long way away, right? Cruising down the road, I dialed my ICOM 706 to 3.39. Man, what a signal blast. Sounds like it is combing the earth. My friend the other day, a fellow QRP-er, that means low power person, hit Italy on 1 watt. The signal sounds like it's keyed much like a repeater on 2 meters. In the very beginning of the sound, Art, I could be wrong, but you hear a signal, a tone signal, then a scrapping sound, but it is a tone signal in the beginning. Very interesting. Welcome back, blah, blah, blah, and on and on. And I'm getting these reports from all over the country right now. It's going to take quite a few of them to begin to correlate where I think this is. And more importantly, it's going to take daytime monitoring as well. Now, writer and commentator Don Ecker is the research director at UFO Magazine and a longtime investigator into UFO matters. In 1966, Ecker had his own UFO sighting in Pennsylvania, an experience which lingered in his memory and became the foundation of his ongoing quest for more facts on the subject. Now, that, the same thing happened to me. When my wife and I had ours, it sort of settled something in your head, and you go, oh my God, this is either them or it's us. And either way, it's a gigantic story. Either we figured out how to defy gravity, or they are here. Anyway, moving on, in 1969, Ecker enlisted in the U.S. Army, ended up doing 2 tours of Vietnam with Special Operations, Army Security Agency during the war. After returning from Vietnam, Ecker served as a police officer in Idaho, Colorado, and Pennsylvania for medical retirement in 1986. Having been seriously injured in a SWAT team accident, Ecker spent a good part of his recovery following up on UFO information by computer. During his investigations at the time, Ecker ran across UFO Magazine and subsequently contributed many articles. In 1993, he married the magazine's co-founder and editor, Vicki Cooper. With UFO Magazine, that's a marriage made in literary heaven. With UFO Magazine, Ecker continued his pursuit of the enigmatic UFO phenomena. He has appeared on countless radio and television shows. In 91, became the host of his own show called UFOs Tonight, and then Strange Days, and he's been all over, and most recently has published a book, is busily compiling information for a book on lunar anomalies. Here is Don Ecker. Hi, Don.
1: Art, it's a great pleasure to be back, and it's a great pleasure to hear you on the airwaves again.
0: Well, thank you. It's a great pleasure to be here. That's a lot of pleasure. great to have you, Don. You have sent me some photographs of the moon for use in tonight's program.
1: Yes, up on your website.
0: Yes, on my website right now. And you may recall, you and I had a discussion when I called you to do the show, and we were talking about lunar photographs. And I said that in the past I've had some, and from varying sources, including Richard Hoagland and others. And most times, to be honest with you, Don, when I look at them, they look like rocks. It just looks like a desolate, it looks like almost where I live here, as a matter of fact. If you were to take pictures of where I live, Don,
1: the moon, right?
0: Yeah, it looks like the moon. It's just like the moon. As a matter of fact, on this UFO cover-up thing on Fox the other night, they said they thought that it was done out here at Area 51, which they suggested looks just like the moon, and it does. And so when I look at these photos, I'm looking for some of the things that people say are there. And in the case of the ones you've sent, even the ones you've sent, I look at them and I say to myself, it looks like rocks.
1: Well, the moon art is basically made up of rocks.
0: Rocks, yes.
1: But the anomalies. Now, you've got to realize that in the 8-9 years now that I've been conducting this research, I have by now looked at literally thousands of lunar photographs. And the majority of these photographs are in black and white anyway.
0: Well, sure.
1: And the one of the things that I want to talk about later on this evening was a show that I did a number of years ago, about 6-7 years ago, with an engineer down in Houston who also got on this trail of lunar photographs.
0: Right.
1: And we were discussing the photographs that are publicly available, publicly accessible now, where the public can go, they can request photographs, they'll get them. And then the photographs that NASA has that have never seen the light of day. And these photographs are of extreme high resolution, high clarity, much, much different than many of the photographs that we see. But,
0: well, yeah, but why?
1: The photos that I sent you, for example, one of the photographs show two objects rolling over the lunar surface out of Vitelli crater that are leaving very clear tracks as they're rolling across the surface. They look almost like an armored tread, like a tank tread. Do you know which one I'm referring to?
0: Well, I'm about to get online here. I just rebooted. I had the blue screen of death here, so I'm rebooting, and in just one moment, I'll be online and I'll be able to look at the photograph you're talking about. That I know it's really important to be able to know what you're looking for when you see these photographs, or you say, as I did, just a bunch of rocks.
1: Sure. And as a matter of fact, since you announced that on your website, or Keith Rowland, your webmaster, put up that I was going beyond there, I've already received a number of emails from your listeners around the country that have gone up, looked at some of these photographs, and I've already heard, well, gee, I don't know what I'm looking for. I don't know what you're saying is there.
0: All right, now which one do you want me to look at?
1: Okay, down, I think it's third from the bottom.
0: Third from the bottom, right? One, two, three. All right, I'm there. It says two rolling objects.
1: Right.
0: In Vitello crater, is it?
1: Yes.
0: These objects rolled up and out of the crater. Notice
1: right.
0: The track, the larger one. Up and out of the crater?
1: Yeah. Now, NASA says that you're not looking at anything unusual. These are just rocks that are rolling across the lunar surface because of some inexplicable geological event.
0: What?
1: But the problem is that they rolled up and out of the crater.
0: Well, wait a minute. Some, they're saying nothing special, just some anomalous effect on the moon. What, a moonquake or something? Is that what they're talking about?
1: Well, it would seem that that's what they're referring to.
0: But they put instruments on the moon to detect stuff like that and look for
1: which
0: geological events.
1: All those instruments are now turned off.
0: Turned off?
1: Yeah.
0: You know, this does look like it obviously took a... I mean, you could imagine that something would... Well, here I'm thinking a meteor hits the moon and goes rolling along it.
1: Right.
0: But you're telling me this object came up out of a crater.
1: Yeah, and if you follow the tread back that it left in the lunar soil, you'll see the hole that it come up out of.
0: Well, now let me see. Let me get, when you click on it, you can get the full photograph.
1: Right.
0: Oh yeah. Now what would it be doing coming up out of a hole?
1: And look at the tread that it leaves behind. This is one of those inexplicable things that put me on this quest many years ago. Because I'm not satisfied with the answers that have been forthcoming out of NASA. But that's only one photograph. Now, if you go down to the next photograph below that,
0: yeah,
1: this is an area on the moon called King's Crater.
0: All right, now I'm looking. You've got an arrow and you've got a circle.
1: Right. On King's Crater.
0: Yes, what am I looking at?
1: Okay. If you look just beside the circle to the left, and at about the 10 o'clock position.
0: Yes, I see an arrow, yes.
1: There is, and you have to look at it. I realize that if your eye is not trained, it's going to be hard to see at first.
0: Looks like a rock.
1: Well, it's not. If you look at it closer and click on it to get the full effect art,
0: all right,
1: you're going to see what to me, beyond any doubt, looks like the rear end of a satellite dish.
0: Wait a minute here. Oh, it does. It does. Are you sure, Don, that we're just not... It does actually look like the rear end of a satellite dish.
1: Exactly. Now, at the upper left part of that photograph,
0: you'll see
1: a white arrow arc that's pointing down at two structures that are sitting in the shade. There's a wall behind it. And when you look at it very closely, you'll see what appears to be two lit windows in what to me looks it's styled like an old Army Quonset hut. That's what it looks like to me. I'm not saying that's
0: what it is. Now, wait a minute. I'm not with you here. I see the two white arrows above it.
1: Okay. Right? Go back out to the main lunar screen. Go down one more picture. I sent that section blown up.
0: All right. Which one is that? I'm sorry. How many up
1: from
0: the bottom?
1: King's Crater. That's the very last photograph.
0: Okay. All right.
1: The very last photograph.
0: Very last one. I'm there.
1: And click on that.
0: Yes.
1: Now, look at about the 9 o'clock position in that photo. And you will see what looks like a habitat and a tower beside it with two lit windows.
0: I don't see that.
1: It's the very last picture?
0: It's the very last picture. In fact, let me be sure of what it says. It says, blow up of upper left corner of King's Crater.
1: Right.
0: These structures resemble a habitat and tower.
1: Exactly. Now, when you click on that and open it up, look over on the left-hand side, right at the line of light between the wall in the rear.
0: Wait a minute. I do see what you're talking about. What is that?
1: Well, that's an excellent question. What is that? I don't know, but it certainly doesn't look natural. It looks like...
0: Could that be a reflection?
1: Well, no, it's not a reflection. But it's sitting, number one, it's sitting in the shadow. And that extreme left structure looks like a building with two lit windows. Right beside it is a tower appearing structure.
0: Yeah.
1: Okay.
0: I see. Now, are you sure? I mean, I do see these things. Now that you bring me straight to it, Don, I sure do see it. But are you sure that we're just not... I mean, you could look at these photographs until you go blind, and eventually you'll begin to see, even in the most random video noise, you will begin to see things. And now that you point it out, yeah, I see it. But are you sure we're not a victim of looking at lunar photographs too close up for too long?
1: Well, until I would go to the moon, Art, I would have to leave that possibility open. I personally am 95% positive that what I'm looking at are artificial anomalies.
0: All right, well, haven't been back. How long has it been since we've been to the moon?
1: Well, it's been 1972. It's been almost 30 years.
0: Yeah, 30 years. Now, Richard Hoagland, I had an interesting debate here after the Fox show the other night. Incidentally, where do you come down on that? Did we go to the moon or not?
1: Of course we did.
0: We of course did. All right, I agree with you. I think we did, too.
1: As a matter of fact, I listened to Hoagland and Mr. Green debate that.
0: Okay.
1: I've got to tell you, I think Hoagland eviscerated Wayne Green. His arguments, I mean.
0: Well, that's a strong word, eviscerated, but he I do think that he won the debate in retrospect. I don't know about eviscerated.
1: Well, it sounded like Hoagland pretty well eviscerated.
0: Yeah, he won the debate. And what Richard said was that he believes we went to the moon, of course, but that the pictures are doctored. Why are the pictures doctored? Richard says because of what we found on the moon.
1: Exactly. And I also believe that. So right now, I'm in the very curious position of defending NASA, having just as sure as, you know, the sun is going to rise in the morning that we went to the moon, no doubt in my mind. But also taking them to task for basically the prevarications that have come out of NASA on many items, not the least of which is what happened up on the moon. Now, you got to realize that there's so much more to this than just a group of photographs, Art. Going back to the Apollo program in the mid-1960s, when we were getting ready to send first Apollo 8 to the moon, then Apollo 11, and so forth, NASA also knew that the moon had a very, very rich history of hundreds of years of anomalies that have been cited by professional astronomers all over the globe. Mm-hmm. And as a result of that, they contracted and had a special report completed on lunar anomalies, on translunar anomalies. It's NASA TR-277 is the report. As a matter of fact, you can find it online. And it goes back to about 1540.
0: Let me be a NASA guy for a minute.
1: Sure.
0: All right? Your position, let me understand it, Mr. Ecker. Remember, I'm a NASA guy here. Your position is that the photographs have been altered and that we altered them because of what we found on the moon, and that's why we haven't been back to the moon. Is that roughly correct, Mr. Ecker?
1: Roughly, yes. I would have to say that is roughly correct.
0: Well, Mr. Ecker, let me give you our position. Here at NASA, we would like nothing better than to find extraterrestrial life. In fact, our funding and our ability to go back to the moon would be solidified in about 2 seconds flat if we had such evidence. So we'd bring it before the American people and before Congress and the president immediately to give the space program a shot in the arm. Why would you think we wouldn't do that?
1: Well, Mr. NASA person, you know, when I went to Vietnam the first time, I lost interest about 15 minutes after I got there. But yet I ended up spending 26 months in Southeast Asia, regardless of the fact that I and millions of other people lost interest in going there. However, in 1972, after Apollo 17, NASA had another mission ready to go with the rockets already built, ready to be set on the launch pad, the astronauts trained, the mission paid for.
0: Yes.
1: You didn't go. And your reason was the American public lost interest. Now, I would have to ask you, sir, who is BSing whom?
0: Well, I'd like to say I have a quick answer for you. But, of course, here at NASA, we're always accused of BSing. And we're used to that. It was, in fact, the American public losing interest. And, of course, we were at the end of funding for the manned projects to the moon. And we couldn't see any reason to go back. We had collected samples and rocks and knew quite a bit about the moon. And the American public simply was not prepared to support more spending, Mr. Ecker.
1: And now, I'll tell you what happened when we
0: I got to go back. Wait a minute. I got to go back to Art and take a break. All right?
1: Okay.
0: Hold on, Don. Don Ecker is my guest. I don't make it a good NASA guy. I know that's about what they'd say. Something like that. Anyway, stay right where you are. This

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1: Remember that story about the keys falling out of the sky?
2: That's getting strange out there. We're monitoring a pretty weird signal on 3.39. We'd appreciate your reports, not just during the nighttime hours, because it appears to be propagating just about everywhere, but during the daytime hours as well. And then there's a UN report out today. And then there's Don Ecker, who's pointing out things on the moon, and I'll be damned. As I start looking at these, I do see them. Why would a rock on the moon, where there should not be geologic activity, jump up out of a crater and roll across the face of the moon, leaving an obvious track? Now, I certainly do see that with no problem whatsoever. What's going on up there, anyway, or what has gone on?
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0: Oh, we take you back to the past on Art Bell Somewhere in Time.

0: tell you about a letter I received, then we'll get back to Don Ecker. I have received a letter from somebody at Area 51. Now, there's part of the letter that I cannot post, and I have not posted it because of the restrictions placed on me by the person who sent it to me. All I can tell you is this. The person who sent this had information about my location that could only be obtained by the most exotic aircraft in the world, more exotic than you can possibly imagine. And I got specifics on that, but I cannot release them because of what I promised. And so instead we have released what we were told we could release, which was the body of the email, which is called Jimmy the Dog. Jimmy the Dog. And I may get to reading it to you and to Don Ecker a little later. In the meantime, if you want to read it, it's on my website right now under What's New, email Jimmy the Dog. Read that. It'll blow your mind. That is, I can tell you, from somebody at Area 51. And by the way, the other people that have seen the full email, confidants of mine, agree that it is definitely a legitimate letter from Area 51. I don't know about it being a legitimate area, but it is from somebody who obviously works up at the site. Having said that, we now go back to Don Ecker, and the photographs we're talking about right now are also on my website. If you go up there, www.artbell.com, click on Program, Tonight's Guest Info. You'll see Nick Begich there, and then below him, Don Ecker, with the moon photographs that we are discussing as we go here. And I must admit that without question, we have here a photograph of a rock that has apparently jumped up out of a crater and rolled across the surface of the moon. Now, what in the world would cause a rock to jump out of a crater and roll across the face of the moon, leaving tracks like a military vehicle as it did so? I don't think they have moonquakes. Don, are there moonquakes?
1: Well, there have been some vibrations that have been detected on the moon. The vibrations, after we went up there, after Apollo went up there, we left quite a bit of scientific equipment on the surface.
0: Yes.
1: One of the things that they were using this equipment for was to detect geological tremblings and so forth. As a matter of fact, there were some not quakes, but actually, deliberately, we, the Americans, had dumped some used rocket parts into the moon, and one very famous incident was reported by the scientific equipment. The moon rang like a bell for hours after one of these deliberate crashes. Now, whether there's actual geological activity, most NASA geologists will tell you the moon is geologically inactive or dead. However, things like meteorites striking the moon and so forth can be detected.
0: Okay.
1: Like, now, this object, this so-called rock, I personally don't believe that it is a rock.
0: By the way, how far? There's no way for us to judge from satellite views how far that would have rolled, where the crater is versus where the rock is. Is there any way to gauge the approximate distance?
1: Providing we know what the altitude was that these photographs were taken at.
0: Yeah.
1: This is some of the research that I'm conducting right now to try to get an idea. And using basic high school trigonometry with some of these items answered, like the altitude and the sun position and so forth, we can determine what the distance is, what the length of this track is.
0: Okay. Listen, one more thing on the moon and whether we went or not. I am kind of in contact with Arthur C. Clarke in Sri Lanka. And he responded to the debate the other night by saying, of course we went to the moon. What dummies? We put reflectors up there, which were designed to be used from Earth and still can be, to measure the precise distance to the moon.
1: True. That's correct.
0: And that was Arthur C. Clarke's comment.
1: Yes. We bounced laser beams off of them.
0: Yes. So that would seem to end the argument. If we didn't put them there, then who did? I suppose somebody might argue it was done by a robot, not a man.
1: Well, you know, you were taking the part of a NASA spokesman before we went to break.
0: NASA guy, yeah.
1: And, Art, I wanted to tell you and the audience also that a year ago, this past October, UPN out here in Los Angeles, over a period of 5 or 6 weeks, shot a series of special reports taking a look at various aspects of the UFO phenomenon. One of the episodes that they did, I was featured in it with my lunar research that I'm conducting right now.
0: Yes.
1: And while I was being interviewed down at UFO Magazine offices, Tammy Taylor, who was the reporter doing the story, asked me off camera if I would have any objections if they took a series of these photographs up to NASA Ames and spoke to some of the geologists up there.
0: Oh, yeah.
1: And I told her, no, not only do I not have any objections, but I would love the opportunity to discuss my research and some of these photographs on camera.
0: Yeah.
1: So they went up to NASA Ames, and they spoke with Dr. Natalie Cabral. Now, Dr. Cabral went to her supervisor to find out if NASA had any heartburn over her being interviewed.
0: Yes.
1: And they said, no, that's fine, go ahead. So then Tammy and the producer pulled out these photographs and began showing Dr. Cabral some of my photos. And she looked at the photographs and inexplicably then pulled out of the broadcast, refused to be interviewed, and she would no longer take their phone calls.
0: Really?
1: That is correct. She would only then contact them through email. And as it's stated in this UPN report, she said, well, no matter what I say to explain these photographs and how they're only natural geological processes, nothing I say will convince believers that what they're looking at is a natural process. So, you know, when you have something like that happen, they're all set to be interviewed, go on camera. She saw some of my pictures, and she pulled out. Then I have to say, well, now that's just one of those things that make you go, you know?
0: Well, you know, you could imagine it would be that, Don, or you could imagine that she found out who it was, what kind of photographs they were, took a look at them. And if I were a NASA person, you know, I might say exactly the same thing.
1: These are all NASA photographs, sir.
0: I understand that, but I might look at them and say, damn, you know, this is weird, and I'm not going to be able to explain it, and I'm pretty damn sure it's a natural process, but how am I ever going to explain this? You know, I'm going to come out looking like a dummy, and this person is going to come out looking like a hero, because I can't explain what it is. Now, again,
1: here's the problem that I have, okay? My personal problem is these were all publicly funded programs. Your tax dollar, my tax dollar, everybody's tax dollars paid for us to go to the moon, right? Back in $1960, we're talking about 20-plus billion
0: dollars. Oh, a lot of money.
1: Dollars.
0: A lot of money.
1: To get to the moon, yep. To beat the Russians.
0: Yep, a lot of money.
1: Now, back in the 60s, let's remember all the hoopla about going to the moon. We were going to go to the moon. We were going to set up lunar bases. We were going to carry manufacturing processes up there because there are certain things that can be done cheaper, better,

0: programs, inexplicably quit.
1: Quit,
0: had more missions that were ready to go that never did go.
1: That bothers me.
0: Then we stepped back for about 3 or 4 years until Skylab. And since then, other than going out of the solar system, we haven't done anything except in orbit. Until
1: but how do you answer?
0: Now, wait a minute. Until about 3-4 years ago, we went back to the moon, Art.
1: Right, right.
0: The Clementine mission went back to the moon.
1: That's right.
0: A robot mission that took over 2 million photographs, completely remapped the entire lunar surface. And who paid for it? Wasn't NASA. NASA didn't go there. The Department of Defense went there.
1: Cheaper, faster stuff.
0: Well, hey, look, now I've got to ask myself, if it's true what NASA said years ago, that we basically know everything there is to know about the moon's not interesting anymore, that's balderdash. That's not even close. And then when we do go back, it's the military that goes back. Now, that, you know, all those little things make me go, there's something just a little strange
1: here. I know, they make me go, too, but... Again, answer my question. Why would it not be, what would be so incredible that it would not be in the best interest of NASA to splash it all over the place to get the manned space program really humming? If there was evidence of extraterrestrial presence, or even some early Earth civilization presence that we don't know about, whatever you might imagine on the moon, why wouldn't NASA announce it to the world? Why?
0: It all falls down to one very simple phrase, but one phrase that is so deep, it's literally mind-boggling. National security. It's the same phrase that has made the UFO subject persona non grata for 50, 60 years.
1: Yeah, but let's get specific. What kind of national security? This would be something in the deep, dark past. These are relic-like things, unless you have argument with that.
0: Well, I do.
1: Oh,
0: I do.
1: Okay.
0: It's not there, although I have no doubt that there are relics up there. I believe that there are ongoing current processes up there, even as we speak. Look, there's so much about the moon that most people are not even aware of. Let me give you just a couple of very short little things that will make you think about this.
1: Sure.
0: You know, the oldest rock ever discovered on our planet, the Earth, can only be dated back about 3.5 billion years. Now, there's a lot of reasons for that. The sun, our star, Sol, is considered to be between 4.5 and 5 billion years old. The solar system, somewhere in that general vicinity. Now, it's not even really known where our moon came from. And we actually have kind of an odd setup with the moon. You know, most other planets that have moons, Mars has 2, Saturn has better than 8 or 9, Jupiter has a bunch of major moons and then minor moons. We only have one moon around our planet. And when we went there, one of the oldest rocks discovered on the moon was actually older than our solar system. It was dated at 5.3 billion years old. But you know what's even more interesting, Art? The soil that rock was found in was a billion years older than the rock itself. Now, this was reported in Harvard's respected astronomy journal, Sky and Telescope, back in 1973.
1: Wow.
0: Now, you got to ask yourself, a rock that's older than the solar system and the dirt that it's in, that's a billion years older than the rock, where did this come from? Now, something else that was noticed on the moon was incredibly dry, drier than our most dry desert here on the planet. Yet in 1971, some of those instruments that we left up there indicated that a wind of water vapor stretching over 100 miles suddenly blew across the lunar surface. Now, you've got to ask yourself, water vapor blowing across a size of distance 100 miles, roughly 100 miles, where could this have come from? Well, the answer is we don't know, or if we do, we're not talking about it. And when I say we, of course, I'm talking about NASA. Now, you know, don't think that NASA is this monolithic agency where everybody that works there

0: is in the know. Of course not. If this is considered as important a national security issue as I think,
1: 99.9% of the NASA people would have no idea.
0: Exactly.
1: I can go along with that. I certainly can go along with that. What I don't understand is what could be the motivation, the national security motivation, for keeping this a secret.
0: Why do you believe? And I mean, you've been doing UFO stories for many years now. What is the reasoning behind the secrecy of that? It all falls in the same thing. Back in 92, I broke a story on CNN concerning the space shuttle, STS-48, and that famous video of the UFO seen over the limb of the Earth, and suddenly it makes a dramatic right-angle turn.
1: Yes.
0: Something seems to shoot at it.
1: Yes.
0: Now, I was told shortly after that broadcast on CNN that I had really angered a lot of people back in Washington. Mm. That video, when I got my hands on that video and CNN ran it, that the next day, the channel that had been beamed down to Earth on had been encrypted. Later, NASA spokespersons like Jim Olberg went on the air and said, well, you know, the reason that the channel now is encrypted is to protect medical privacy of the astronauts and what have you.
1: I remember that. But I also remember what NASA said it was. They said
0: ice crystals.
1: Yeah, which were being pushed around by positioning jets.
0: Right.
1: Right?
0: There's only a couple of things wrong with that.
1: What?
0: Art. And I pointed out what was wrong with it on the air and was accused of coming on the TV show to sell magazines by Olberg. Number one, in a zero-G environment. And I have videos here. As a matter of fact, I have a number of videos that demonstrate this clearly. If you have debris or junk, for example, in the bay of the space shuttle,
1: right,
0: and you open up the bay, you'll see this stuff float up. It's in a zero gravity environment, right?
1: Right.
0: And you'll see these little items tossing and tumbling and
1: that's
0: twisting
1: right.
0: and turning.
1: That's right. Yes.
0: Okay. This object never demonstrated any of that. It was flying in a nice straight lateral line across the screen.
1: That's true.
0: You see this blossoming light effect. Now, Olberg, when he was trying to explain that, said that this was one of the attitude thruster jets firing.
1: Right.
0: Well, I don't want to call Olberg a liar, okay? I'll just say he was gravely mistaken. The gas that they use to position the shuttle around is an inert gas, okay?
1: Yes.
0: It's like, for example, it's like blowing carbon dioxide. Anybody that's ever had a BB gun that has used the little cylinders of gas, you
1: sure.
0: see no flash with that. It's just a puff of gas.
1: Right.
0: That will push the shuttle around. But yet, whatever that flash of light was, a split second later, this projectile thing came flashing up through the screen exactly at the position where this unidentified object had been just a split second before it made the dramatic turn. Now, they tried to say on that broadcast that this was simply ice from a wastewater dump. In other words, it was frozen urine the astronauts were dumping
1: right.
0: out. The problem with that was the water dump took place about 2 or 3 minutes after this event happened. So you've got a lot of inconsistencies there.
1: I know. All right, Jim, hold on. Don, I mean. Thank you, Jim. Don Ecker from UFO Magazine. Well, I don't know. What do you all think? We'll have the lines open after a while. Take a look at the lunar photographs. I'm Art Bell. This is Coast to Coast AM.
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10: The United States is still waiting for a response from Iran to a proposal to end the Middle East conflict. President Trump said Friday that he expected a response soon on his framework for peace talks. The fragile ceasefire between the two countries appeared to be holding even as the U.S. military continues to enforce a naval blockade of the Strait of Hormuz. Meanwhile, Britain announced today it's sending a Royal Navy destroyer to prepare for a possible joint operation to open the strait. The NTSB is investigating after a Frontier Airlines jet struck and killed a person crossing the runway at Denver International Airport. Mohammed Hassan was on the plane.
11: I thought I was going to die. No, a lot of people next to me were screaming and crying.
10: Officials say the individual jumped a perimeter fence shortly before midnight and ran onto the runway. The person, who has not yet been identified, was hit as Frontier Flight 4345, bound for Los Angeles, was taking off. All 224 passengers and seven crew members were safely evacuated from the Airbus A31 following an engine fire. A dozen people suffered minor injuries, and five more were taken to the hospital. Nike is facing a new class action lawsuit accusing the company of failing to refund tariff-related costs. Lisa Carton reports.
12: In the proposed lawsuit, consumers claim Nike should not be allowed to keep significant refunds it may receive. This comes after the U.S. Supreme Court ruled in February that the president lacked authority under the International Emergency Economic Powers Act to impose certain tariffs. Nike has said it paid roughly $1 billion in tariffs on imported goods as a result of those actions.
10: Betty Broderick, the California woman convicted of killing her ex-husband and his new wife in 1989, is dead at 78. California corrections officials say Broderick died after being transferred from prison to a medical facility last month. Her preliminary cause of death is listed as natural causes. I'm Rob Martier.
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10: Virginia Democrats are asking the state Supreme Court to halt its ruling that blocks a new congressional map from taking effect. The Speaker of Virginia's House of Delegates and others have filed a motion that asks for a stay in the ruling. They also plan to appeal to the U.S. Supreme Court. Democrats were seeking a map designed to give the party up to 4 new House seats, but Friday's ruling now delivers a major boost for Republicans as they defend their narrow House majority in the midterm elections. The U.S. Postal Service is reporting a financial loss of $2 billion for the second quarter of fiscal year 2026. Jim Forbes has more.
14: This, despite its revenue topping $20 billion and operating expenses declining. Officials say higher postage and shipping prices helped offset falling mail volumes. Postmaster General David Steiner says the agency remains in a cash crisis and could run out of money by early 2027 without action from Congress. Postal officials are urging lawmakers to raise the agency's borrowing authority as debate continues over changes to its structure and operations. I'm Jim Forbes.
10: A controversy over California's voter guide and anti-Semitism. Jason Nathanson reports.
15: California's Secretary of State says she had no choice but to let a fringe candidate for California governor spew anti-Semitic conspiracy theories in the voter information guide mailed out this week. Don Grundman, running as an independent, wrote in a statement that Jewish people were to blame for bringing down the Twin Towers on 9/11 and the assassination of Charlie Kirk. Secretary of State Shirley Weber put out a statement Friday saying she condemns anti-Semitism, but Grundman's claims are protected by the First Amendment.
10: The National Retail Federation is projecting record spending this Mother's Day, which is tomorrow. From flowers to spa days to reservations at mom's favorite restaurant, Americans are expected to spend $38 billion on mom. At least 75% of shoppers say they're going to grab some flowers. I'm Rob Bartier.
16: With

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1: My guest is Don Ecker. We're talking about moon photographs and a lot more. We're also following a mysterious signal on 39, make that 3390. That's 3.390. Here's one of zillions that I'm getting. It's being heard all over. Calibrated receiver with a WaveTech 3000 signal generator. 3.390 megahertz Longmire antenna, 100 and DX160 receiver. Signal strength in the Bay Area, Santa Clara, is 20 microvolts. Wow. As you know, that's a bunch. And that's kind of typical of what I'm getting. Just slamming in all over the place, whatever it is. It's interesting. Remember, folks, listen to that signal during the day. It's the only way we're going to get a real reading on where this might be. I heard it during the day here in the high desert, which I should not have. So we'll try and figure out exactly where it's coming from. In a moment, Don Ecker will be right back. We'll continue talking about the moon and, of course, much more.
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0: and I'm getting hundreds of responses on this signal. And many are saying they hear two signals, and I agree with that. First signal you hear, this is from West Virginia, by the way. Very, very strong in West Virginia. Second signal following is much weaker and appears to be repeated over and over. Perhaps some of your listeners involved in the digital modes can identify one or both of them. I cannot. It sounds digital. That's the only reference point I can give you for it. It sounds digital. But I don't have the slightest idea. And here we have this story saying it's HARP. HARP denying it's HARP. And Bernard Eastland, Dr. Eastland, saying it might be High Pass at Fairbanks, Norwegian, or perhaps the Russians. Interesting stuff. Once again, here is Don Ecker. But again, Don, I hate to harp on this, pun intended, I suppose, but I just, you know, it seems to me that it would be in the national interest to announce something like this, whether it was A, previous civilization, or B, aliens. Or, I suppose, let's add one more. Let's add a C. Something we're doing now. But it doesn't seem like that. Does it to you, or is that what you believe? Something.
1: Well, I'm glad you asked that, Art, because I was going to try to pull you back to that. Because during the break, I was sitting here thinking about a better answer than I gave you before the break about why the secrecy.
0: Yeah.
1: Three things immediately come to my mind. Okay?
0: Sure.
1: Number one. About 7 or 8 years ago, I had a call from Dick Hoagland.
0: Yes?
1: Asking me if I could assist him and Dr. Stan McDaniel.
0: Yes?
1: While McDaniel was preparing a critique of NASA in reference with the Cydonia question.
0: Sure.
1: And they asked me if I would look, if I could locate a document that they thought had been prepared for the then brand new NASA back in the early 60s that dealt with the peaceful pursuit of exploration of outer space. I found the document. It was a document prepared for the then brand new NASA by the Brookings Institute. And in this document, among some of the people that assisted in writing this, and it's several hundred pages in length, was Margaret Mead. Now, that's a very, very famous name in anthropology, okay?
0: Yes.
1: And Margaret Mead, among others, pointed several things out, that once we go to space, what happens if and when we encounter either the remnants of an extraterrestrial civilization or actual ETs?
0: Yes.
1: Their fear was, as is outlined in the Brookings document, that every culture and society on our planet, going back into our history, that has encountered a more technologically advanced culture or society, ultimately ended up being destroyed and absorbed.
0: That is true.
1: And some of the items that they pointed out were when the Spanish conquistadors entered Central and South America, what happened to those, actually, those wonderful, brilliant, really elevated societies. They were all destroyed.
0: Yeah, you don't even have to go back that far. Actually,
1: no.
0: There have been tribes discovered in the outback and in South America that have never encountered civilization. Inevitably, they are destroyed by their brush with civilization.
1: So the fear was, if we encounter a technologically advanced extraterrestrial society, this potentially could happen to us.
0: We couldn't handle it.
1: Well, I personally think today we could. We've been...
0: No, that is what Brookings said. I mean, you're right.
1: Yes,
0: but isn't there a difference? Well, for example, when I have Seth Shostak on, you know, from SETI, he said, you know, if we get a signal, how would the public handle it? It would depend on what it is. If it was a signal that came across zillions of light years and took a long time to get here, there would be one reaction. If it was something hanging between here and the moon, and it was a ship out there, then you'd have Orson Welles time. So it would be a very different kind of reaction depending on what the news was.
1: Well, I'll tell you, I would like to, before the end of the program, I would like to discuss SETI with you.
0: Oh, no, but you see how it relates, the analogy relates to what you're saying. If it's evidence of an old alien civilization,
1: yes,
0: I think we could probably handle that with some disruption. If it's something going on there now with
1: aliens.
0: And
1: let's be straight, that SETI, a number of signals have been detected. They've never been announced because they haven't been repeated. but there have been anomalous signals
0: that
1: SETI has picked up. But I wanted to get back to this secrecy thing.
0: Yes.
1: The second reason is a name that you or your listeners should be familiar with. If you're not, I highly, highly recommend that you get his book. His name is Paul Hill, who was a very, very prominent NASA scientist, engineer.
0: Who died.
1: Who is now dead, yes.
0: And left records.
1: Well, his book was written posthumously.
0: Mm-hmm.
1: His daughter had it published. But in there, prior to NASA becoming NASA, NASA was originally NACA, which is the National Advisory Committee for Aeronautics. Now, Paul Hill was not just some egghead. He was one of the reasons that we won the Second World War. He was very instrumental in helping design and get built the P-47 Thunderbolt, one of our premier aircraft during the Second World War.
0: Right.
1: Now, Hill had a tremendous sighting of the UFO phenomena about the same time as the infamous Washington, D.C. overflights in 1952.
0: Right.
1: This was very prominently reported by Captain Ed Ruppelt of Project Blue Book, although at the time he only described Paul Hill as an NACA bigwig, because when Hill had this sighting, he went to his supervisors, his superiors. The NACA director at that time was a gentleman by the name of U.L. Dryden, and Dryden told Paul Hill that, number one, their official position was UFOs are non-existent. Therefore, he could not talk about this, because if he did, he'd be out of the agency. They made that crystal clear to Paul Hill. Later, when NACA became NASA, the same people remained in charge with the same policy. So, since day one, NASA's policy has been that we don't talk about UFOs, period.
0: Mm-hmm.
1: That's number two. The third thing that I thought about while we were on break concerned the infamous University of Colorado UFO study, also known as the Condon Committee. Now, when the Air Force was actually shopping for a university to take over this study, and they still hadn't yet decided on who was going to run it, there was a gentleman by the name of Robert Lowe, who in a memo was discussing what some of the problems may be if this study was taken over. One of the people that he talked to was a gentleman by the name of Lewis Brascom. There were a number of other very prominent people in science and technology in those days that they also talked to. But Branscom's idea about UFOs was, look, we can't become involved with this, because if they turn out to be real, we're going to look foolish.
0: Mm-hmm.
1: Now, you've got to think about the scientific ethics and honesty of a position like that. It's obvious that something has been going on for a very long time. The bottom line is, there are actually a number of bottom lines, Art. One is, if we acknowledge that this is real, how are we going to explain to the public 50-plus years of lying and deceit? That's number one. Number two, the national security considerations. I know from my research that for years, UFOs have shown an inordinate interest in areas with nuclear facilities.
0: Absolutely true. Mm-hmm.
1: Areas where nuclear weapons are stored.
0: Correct.
1: In one very famous case that took place in the Dakotas in the mid-1970s,
0: very familiar with it,
1: and it was detailed by Larry Fawcett and Barry Greenwood in their superb book, the UFO Cover-Up, in their superb book. In one case, a UFO entered a nuclear storage facility and actually destroyed the weapon. They had to replace the weapon. How did Greenwood and Fawcett discover this? Using the Freedom of Information Act request. The entire missile had to be replaced. Now, if the public suddenly became aware that this was not Looney Tunes,
0: Panic City. Panic City. I know.
1: Well, it could be Panic City.
0: So, really, you're suggesting then that of the three possibilities I named, previous civilization, aliens, and something that we're doing now, you'd probably say something that is happening now. In other words, something very contemporary. They could talk, I think, about an ancient civilization, a find of an ancient civilization, don't you? Just as they could in SETI, if the signal was very old and took zillions of years to get here. But if it's happening right now, and it's disabling nuclear weapons or whatever other mischief is going on, and they can't explain it, then I agree with you, they would not tell us.
1: Now, you know, we discussed what happened with NASA Ames when these photographs were taken up to Dr. Natalie Cabral. Right. And after agreeing to go on, she looked at the photographs,
0: said,
1: and
0: no
1: they
0: thanks.
1: Backed out. Now,
0: yep.
1: It's not up to me, or it shouldn't be up to me, to ask, you know, hey, Don, why did they do that? They should be asked and should have been asked by UPN, why are you backing out of this broadcast after you agreed to go on? You didn't like the proof? You didn't like the photographs? Or what is it? You're afraid of being embarrassed?
0: Well, I think
1: this actually shows something?
0: Yeah, afraid of being embarrassed or afraid that, you know, it's a close-up of something that's interpretive, and I, as a NASA person, am never going to be able to explain it satisfactorily, ever. It's just an interpretive thing, and it looks like the back of a satellite dish or whatever, but, you know, that...
1: Well, there's a big difference, Art, between not being able to look at something and say specifically what this is or what it isn't, but it's something else to hide it behind a wall of deceit and deception, which is, in effect, what NASA has been doing for a very long time, especially with photographic evidence showing anomalies.
0: Well, I certainly agree that our not going back to the moon in all this time is extremely suspect.
1: But then when we did go back, it was the Department of Defense.
0: Defense, yes.
1: Now look, you and I both know, and I think probably most of the listening audience knows, that our satellite technology is beyond belief.
0: Sure it is.
1: They can from thousands of miles out in orbit,
0: I know,
1: can photograph things the size literally of a pack of cigarettes,
0: I know,
1: laying on the ground.
0: I know.
1: Now, how many of those lunar photographs that you or anybody else has really taken a look at show that clarity? You never see it. You never see it, Art.
0: No, it's true. You don't.
1: And there's a reason for that. Now, getting to what the reason is something else. What are they not showing the public? And I've had testimony from a number of people that I've talked to that have seen some of these photographs that I think pretty much explain what that is.
0: The real high-res photographs.
1: The high-resolution photographs, that's mm-hmm. correct.
0: No, folks, he's right about showing something the size of a pack of cigarettes, reading license plates, all that kind of thing. They can do that. I, on a regular basis, monitor the NOAA satellites, constellation of low Earth orbiting satellites, for weather. And they intentionally detune the resolution on those photographs so that you can see the weather, but you can't see much else. Occasionally, they've had it miscalibrated, and you can see buildings. You can see all kinds of things. But they intentionally miscalibrated. And Don Ecker is saying they've intentionally miscalibrated the photographs that are released to the public, and he's right about the resolution capability. So, yeah, I guess you could suggest, and you are, that they are hiding something that we could not digest, something that would ruin our institutions, ruin our religious faith or beliefs, I don't know, or something just related to national security, or maybe a secret perpetuated just because it's perpetuated. In other words, there was a reason 30 years ago to hide it. Maybe no reason today, except you don't want to admit you told a lie.
1: Or all of the above. All of the above. You know, what you mentioned about the possibility of disrupting organized religion is also, I think, an important consideration. This Brookings document that I located, Art, they discussed in the document two groups of peoples that would be adversely affected by the admission that we uncovered extraterrestrial life. One group was engineers and scientists. Would be, according to the wording in the document, devastated. The second group of people that would be electrified, that would be amazed, and who knows what else, were fundamentalist religious peoples. Now, they didn't specify Muslims, Christians, Jews, but anyone with a fundamentalist bent. Now, I've always been somewhat amazed at that, because I would think that this would only show the true glory of a creator, that there would be life strewn across the cosmos. But apparently they felt at that time, 1961, that it would somehow disturb the status quo as far as religions were concerned.
0: Well, suppose there was definitive information with regard to creation that didn't quite gel with Genesis.
1: Well, you know,
0: it might be a problem there.
1: It's funny you should mention that, because in the very next issue of UFO Magazine, we are taking a look at Darwinism, and as we're calling it, the death of Darwinism. There seems to be a design of the human being, that human beings were designed. Now, make of that what you will. Darwin's Black Box was a book that's in the last year or two has been published. The author's name is, I forget his first name, his last name is Behe, where he shows in this book, Darwin's Black Box, how the human form and the human structure, he believes, was designed. Now, if you go that far, if you take that step, I'll tell you, you're really opening up a can of worms with the public today, because what you're indicating, or what you're saying, is that the human race, Homo sapiens sapiens, somewhere along the line was genetically engineered. Now, whether that was by a deity, a supreme deity, or perhaps some point in the last several million years, visitors that may have come to this planet, opening up a true can of worms.
0: Pretty important question. You know, they just finished unraveling the human genome.
1: Yes.
0: And really, it's interesting, because they may have opened their own can of worms. The genome was not as complicated as they thought, didn't take as many years as they thought. However, now that it's all unraveled, they're suggesting that the real magic may not be in the specific genome, but the interaction between the various genes in a human being's makeup, and that interaction may be where all the real magic occurs. Now, if that's true, they've got combinations beyond all ability to calculate. So the whole thing may be sort of up in smoke, blown sky high, if you will. Hold on, Don. We'll be right back. There's more coming. This is Coast to Coast AM.
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1: Good morning from the high desert. Don Ecker of UFO Magazine is my guest. We're discussing moon photographs and a whole lot more. If you'd like to join us, I'm going to open the line shortly and let you ask Don questions. I presume you've been to my website, haven't you? www.artbell.com. Take a look at the photographs, particularly the one of the tracked rock. The rock that jumped up out of a crater and rolled across the face of the moon. And then the others, you let me know what you think. Sometimes when I look, I say, hey, rocks. Other times when I've got somebody like Don Ecker or Richard Hoagland who says, hey, look a little closer, will you? And I do, and then all of a sudden I see what they see, and then I'm not so sure anymore.
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0: 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Tonight featuring Coast to Coast AM from the 19th of February, 2001.

0: lightning and the rumble of thunder, and Don Ecker on the phone. Hi, Don.
1: Hey, Art. We're still here.
0: Okay. Yeah, that's always a good observation. We're still here. We are still here, even though things are getting pretty strange. Want to take some phone calls and see what's out there?
1: Well, before we do, let me mention one of the other photographs on there and give you a little background behind it, and then, sure, let's go ahead and
0: all right, let me give me a chance like everybody else is going to do. They're going to all race right back up to the site now, and so let me do the same thing and race back up to the site. It's www.artbell.com, and I'll lead you right through it, folks, if you're going up there now. Open your browser, go to my website, and when you get there, you click on Program, and then tonight's guest info. Then you go down to Don Ecker's name, and you'll see moon photos. Click on those. Which one do you want me to go to, Don?
1: Mare Crisium.
0: Let's see. Mare Crisium. Here it is. I've got it. Okay. And
1: third one down.
0: Yes, and a big circle.
1: Yes. Now.
0: Around what looks to me like rocks, Don.
1: Right. Look to the side of the circle about 9 o'clock.
0: Oh, yes.
1: See an arrow.
0: I see the arrow.
1: Now, back in 1953, the science editor for the New York Herald Tribune newspaper was a fellow by the name of John J. O'Neill, okay? Now, in July of 1953, O'Neill, who was an amateur astronomer, went outside, set up his telescope, and was doing some lunar observations. And Mare Crisium was the area that he was observing. Mm. And much to his surprise, as he was looking at Mare Crisium, on the photograph where you see the circle,
0: yes,
1: off to the side, he saw what he described as a bridge, which was spanning the rim of the crater. Now, he observed this for several hours and was shocked to see it. He had never seen it before. In all his lunar observing, he had never seen anything like this.
0: Why is that just not a crevasse? I mean, why do you interpret that to be a bridge?
1: Well, for one reason, it's over 12 miles in length. It's a straight line. And if you blow the picture up, and you can on your website, because I scanned these at pretty high DPI.
0: That's right, I can.
1: You can see sunlight streaming beneath the end of the bridge. It's spanning over the rim of the crater.
0: Right.
1: Now, let me give you the rest of the background on this. So O'Neill was shocked to see this, and he did something that was very, very ethical, what many people in his position would not have done. He reported it to the American Astronomical Society, or the Lunar and Planetary Observers. And as he expected, within the next month, he was attacked by a number of astronomers that said, "Hey, you're crazy. You're full of blueberry muffins. There's no such thing up there." Mm. However, the attacks ceased a month later when two British authorities, world-renowned, verified his observations. Dr. H.P. Wilkins and Patrick Moore, who's probably one of the most famous living astronomers today. They both told him that, hey, or they both told the public, hey, there really is something there. Now, how it got there is anybody's guess. But what's even more astonishing with this photograph is if you look at the crater where the bridge is, you
0: yes,
1: follow the rim around, you'll come to another arrow between the 9 and 10 o'clock position.
0: That's
1: on
0: right,
1: the rim of the crater.
0: I see it.
1: Look right underneath the arrow. You will see a structure there, Art, that the first time I saw it about 7 or 8 years ago, it literally took my breath away. I call it the castle wall. It has all the appearance of being artificially constructed, but what's really odd about this, it has something extending out of the wall, like on a spar or a beam,
0: yeah,
1: and on the very end of it is a round ball. Now, what that is anybody's guess. The person that first pointed this out to me was a fellow who had years of lunar observation under his belt, a man by the name of Jim Sylvan. And I, over the years, had done a number of programs and interviewed Jim about this, and he had a very interesting story he told me about a year and a half ago. He had taken this photograph down to a presentation given by Admiral Alan Shepard before Shepard passed away.
0: Mm-hmm.
1: And Shepard was giving a talk. I don't recall if Jim had told me it was after Shepard had written a book or something. But at any rate, at the end of this presentation, he went up to get Shepard to autograph a photograph for him.
0: Right.
1: And all these people were in there. They were talking to Shepard. He was giving autographs away. Jim got up to him, shook his hand, told him he had been a big fan and really, really admired what Shepard had done and, you know, his last mission, which was a lunar mission. And he asked him if he would sign a lunar photograph that he had. He pulled out this picture, handed it to Shepard. Shepard pulled his pen out, began to write his name, and Jim pointed to this structure that I just told you about.
0: Right.
1: And said, "By the way, sir, can you tell me what this is?" Shepard looked down at the photograph. Apparently, according to Jim Sylvan, he recognized this thing. Jim told me that he turned white, handed the picture back to him, turned around, and walked away. Now, that's an anecdotal story. I was not there to see it, but I know Jim Sylvan, have known him for years, have never known Sylvan to lie about anything, and seeing this photograph, which incidentally was taken on the Apollo 16 mission, I've got to ask myself, just what in the world is that, Art?
0: I don't have any answer, and I just have no answer, and I might imagine on his part, I'm playing the devil's advocate for you here, that when it was pointed out, when the specific thing was pointed out, he went to himself, oh God, you know, another one of these, and just declined to sign.
1: Well, I mean, anything is possible.
0: I mean, he might have thought, well, you know, this fellow wants me to give weight to his claim about this object, so I'm not going to sign.
1: Well, no, actually he didn't. He simply asked him if he could explain what that structure was. You can see very clearly the shadow that this spar or this beam is casting across the base of that structure. Now, when I showed this on UPN, Tammy Taylor, the reporter, did the same thing. She said, well, I'm going to play the devil's advocate. How do I know that's not a rock? Well, when you look at it, it shows all the appearance of being artificially constructed. But once again, I mean, hey, I'll be the first person to admit this. Until we go back there, go to that place on the Mare Crisium crater, touch down, get out, and really take a look at it, we're not going to know. Until NASA or the Department of Defense releases the high-resolution photographs they have, because you know darn well they have that photograph.
0: Well, I do. I mean, your argument there is very good. We have incredible abilities now with our KH series of satellites, and who knows what has come after them that I don't know about, to look at very tiny things here on Earth. And so we could certainly do the same thing on the moon. And then also, you're right, why would our Defense Department send a probe to the moon? Why would they do that? To do what?
1: Well, you've got to ask yourself, after 25 years and $20 billion 1960s dollars, we don't go to the moon.
0: Yeah.
1: And when we do go back, it's the Department of Defense that goes back, Art, and take over 2 million photographs. Incidentally, how many of those have you seen online?
0: Not that many, actually.
1: And completely remap and re-photograph the entire moon. Now,
0: for what?
1: Exactly. What were they looking for? I mean, the only reason that makes sense to me, and when I was in Vietnam, I was involved with intelligence gathering.
0: Mm-hmm.
1: Why do you go back and re-photograph a place several times? You want to see what, if anything, changed about this. Is, for example, are there new buildings in there? Have they moved trucks or tanks in there?
0: New buildings?
1: Are they setting up a facility for troops or whatever?
0: All of that would be a really big problem. Any of that would be a big problem on the moon. All right, let's take a few calls and bounce things around. First time caller line, you are on the air with Don Ecker. Hi.
2: Yeah, hi. This is Bob.
0: Hi, Bob.
2: Hi. I've got a question. For a period of time when I was on in Hawaii, and I think this was Maui, Kauai, one of the islands.

0: I hear you. In other words, enough rocks in enough places planet-wide or moon-wide, and eventually you find all kinds of things that look like stuff.
1: Absolutely.
0: Yeah, I'm with you, and Don's really with you, too.
1: I have no disagreement with that. That's true. But then you come across something like that photograph with the two, according to NASA, rolling boulders that rolled up and out of basically holes in the ground and left a very distinctive tread mark behind them. Now, that, I don't know about you, Bob. Maybe you can explain that. That, to me, simply does not make sense. My entire point of working on this book and working with these photographs, researching this story, is to try to get some answers out, because up to this point, I think it's very safe to say that in matters like this, our agency, NASA, supposedly the most open federal bureaucracy in American government, has been less than forthcoming about not only this, but a lot of other things.
0: Well, maybe Bob can answer some of the questions, the harder ones we've been pondering. Bob, why do you think we haven't been back to the moon in 30 years?
2: Well, you know, I think that there's a lot of people who think that we've wasted our money, and that politically it's not the expedient thing to do so that the politicians don't move forward. I mean, in other words, why is it that we don't fund looking for near-Earth objects that could destroy the Earth?
0: That's another good question. All right, why would the Department of Defense send a satellite to the moon after we had been there and declared it uninteresting, if that's why we haven't been back for 30 years?
2: You know, I thought about that as you were talking about it, and I'm thinking, what is there that somebody else, like another nation, like maybe the USSR, like Russia, could have done over the past 30 years that might have affected or might have involved the moon that maybe we didn't know all about? Maybe over the last 10 years we learned more about it?
1: Well, let me address that, Bob. This nation, the American government, has in geosynchronous orbit, covering the entire span of the globe, a series of satellites called the DSP-1, okay?
2: Mm-hmm.
1: That satellite continuously scans all parts of the globe looking for, among other things, ICBM launches. It can detect everything from optical light to X-rays. I don't know if you recall back in the late 1970s or right around 1980, there was some speculation that South Africa set off an atomic device.
0: I remember.
1: You remember that?
0: Yep.
1: That was detected by the DSP-1 satellite. Now, my point in mentioning this is, had the former Soviet Union, now the CIS, had they have had a manned mission that went to the moon, we would have known about it. If no one else would have known about it, the Department of Defense, the NSA,
0: sure,
1: and the Central Intelligence Agency would have known about it.
0: Definitely.
2: But who's to say that they didn't know about it, and they still needed to send this reconnaissance craft to the moon, but they're not going to tell us that?
1: Well, if the Russians would have gotten up there, do you seriously believe that they would not have trumpeted it to the whole world?
2: Depends on what they were doing.
1: Well, just to get there is quite an accomplishment.
0: Sure.
1: And I would have to say, and let's not lose sight of the fact, there are a heck of a lot of other countries around the world that would probably have talked about this. Right now, China, Communist China, is working feverishly,
0: yes,
1: to get a manned space program going.
0: Yes.
1: The Japanese are talking about going to the moon. It's going to be very interesting in the next 3 to 5 years to find out if the Japanese make it or not.
0: Well, is very interesting, because Japanese don't have the same sort of religious faith concerns about revelation of others that we do. Has that occurred to anybody?
2: Do you know what's so hard for me in looking at all of this is that with all the goings on and everything that we see from day to day, I say, somewhere there is the smoking gun. In fact, there should be hundreds or thousands of smoking guns. You can watch America's Funniest Home Videos, and you pick up little pieces of things that nobody ever would have thought that somebody could have caught on tape, but because there's There's so much information gathering.
0: Right.
2: And we

0: so close,
1: right,
0: but we never get all the way there.
2: It is, and it's been broadcast for a good 10-plus years. Don't lose sight of all the television programs in the last 10 years that made this subject a mainstay. Programs like Hard Copy, programs like A Current Affair, programs like Unsolved Mysteries. And the bottom line is, the second you put UFO on the label, it's basically consigned to the round file by the mainstream media. You know, back in 1989, my very first public appearance on this subject was on Larry King Live in connection with the sightings that were taking place in the USSR in the city of Voronezh.
1: Mm-hmm.
2: Okay?
1: Yes.
2: And this made such a splash in the Western press that all the major networks covered this story because TASS reported it. You know, like I stated on King's program, TASS is not known or was not known for its sense of humor.
1: No.
2: But yet every major media outlet that covered this story, Art, covered it with a smirk and their tongue planted firmly in cheek.
1: Oh,
2: this
1: I know.
2: Subject, it doesn't matter what this subject is about, it has never been treated respectfully. Now, there's a reason for that. And the reason can be plainly traced back to January of 1953. And if we have time, I'd be happy to talk about it. But this has been a plan that's been in operation since 53, and there's a very, very definite MO behind it.
1: Well, we'll have time after the top of the hour, Don. I've tasted some of that myself. I wrote a book called The Coming Global Superstorm, went on the Today Show, and got knocked around for it.
2: Yes.
1: And then a year later, all of a sudden, it's all over the mainstream press. CNN today running stories warning how awful the weather is going to be getting, that coastal cities are going to be inundated. All of a sudden, it's breaking all over the place. So I've had a taste of that, kind of getting laughed at, drives of humor. I've had it all. Believe me, I've had it all. So I know the press does do that. Hold on, Don. Don Ecker from UFO Magazine is my guest, and he's certainly right about the press. And the UFO label brings the same kind of chuckle at the end. Even if they treat the beginning of the story fairly seriously, they end it with a laugh, which means that you're supposed to be laughing too. Well, some of this may not be a laughing matter. A lot of it may not be a laughing matter. So keep an open mind, folks, and stay tuned. This is Coast to Coast AM.
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5: Secretary of State Marco Rubio met today with Qatar's prime minister as the United States waits for Iran's response to a proposed deal aimed at ending the Middle East conflict. According to multiple reports, Rubio and U.S. Special Envoy Steve Witkoff had lunch with Qatari officials in Miami. This comes a day after President Trump said that he expected a response soon on his framework for peace talks. The tenuous ceasefire between the U.S. and Iran appeared to be holding despite both sides trading fire in the Strait of Hormuz. It's been revealed the parent company of Donald Trump's Truth Social platform lost hundreds of millions of dollars during the first 3 months of the year. Financial filings show that Trump Media lost nearly $406 million while generating over $870,000 in revenue. Most of the losses come from $3.5 billion in Bitcoin buys the company made in 2025. Trump Media was launched after Trump was banned from X and Facebook in 2021. The grand opening of a business owned by rapper Snoop Dogg is postponed due to safety concerns. Lisa Taylor has details.
6: The cannabis retail store in Long Beach is called SWED for Smoke Weed Every Day. The decision follows a deadly shooting last Friday at the grand opening of Marathon Burger, a franchise connected with late rapper Nipsey Hussle. One person was killed and two others were injured. Snoop Dogg was supposed to be honored with a proclamation from the city of Long Beach and receive a city certificate during the ribbon-cutting ceremony. I'm Lisa Taylor.
5: New Federal Reserve data shows older Americans control the majority of the nation's wealth. According to a recent report, baby boomers hold 51% of American wealth through real estate, stocks, pension benefits, private businesses, and other assets, collectively valued at $90 trillion at the end of 2025. Meanwhile, Generation X owns 26% of the wealth, worth $46 trillion. I'm Rob Martier.
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17: Public health officials in several states are investigating a multi-state outbreak of salmonella illnesses linked to contact with veiled chameleons. All of those sick in this outbreak are children 2 years old or younger. As of May 4th, a total of 5 children were infected in Nebraska, Texas, Oklahoma, and Iowa. Illnesses started on dates ranging from February 12th to April 10th. 2 of the children have been hospitalized. Beets are the new it food among health-conscious consumers. Several studies suggest beets may help lower blood pressure, increase blood flow, and protect arteries. The 2025 Penn State Extension reports says beet acreage has more than doubled since the 2007 census. Dedicated beet farming now spans over 17,000 acres across over 7,500 operations nationally. The report also found that 49% of baby boomers said they tried and liked beets, but only 36% of Gen Z had tried and liked the vegetable. If March Madness wasn't nutty enough already, the NCAA is expanding the Division I men's and women's basketball tournaments. Chris Turner reports.
18: Starting next season, 8 more teams will have a chance to play for a national championship, bringing the total from 68 to 76. The first 12 games of each tournament will be known as the March Madness opening round. Men's opening round games will be played in Dayton, Ohio, and a second city, while women's games will be held on the campus of top seeds. I'm Chris Turner.
17: The truth is out there. Americans are finally getting a look at the first batch of newly declassified UFO files after their release on Friday. Among the highlights is Apollo 11 astronaut Buzz Aldrin's debriefing report when he recalled several unusual phenomena he and the crew encountered during the first moon landing mission. President Trump ordered the Pentagon and other agencies to start releasing the files. I'm Rob Martier.
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1: Don Ecker from UFO Magazine is my guest. 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

0: into the night. Don Ecker is my guest. He's been researching UFOs for years and much more. If you have a question for him, this would be a good hour for you to get through. Don, you're back on the air again.
1: All right.
0: When is your book going to be out, Don?
1: Well, we're hoping it's going to be out later this year. But, you know, when you're talking about items like this, about the moon, about the UFO subject in general art, what we're really talking about is items of national security. And where national security is involved, one can never be sure what the truth is. You know, I just had pointed out to me that going all the way back to the very beginning of our space race, back when we were still launching Atlas rockets off, one of the first missions that was sent up, the public was told it was a weather satellite, mm-hmm. when in fact it was an early prototype of a spy satellite.
0: Right.
1: These kind of things, the public is continuously being lied to about items that affect national security. And what could be more potentially destructive to national security than the fact that we have encountered someone from somewhere else? You've got to admit, if nothing else, that would cause a lot of people in government, very high people, to raise their eyebrows and be very concerned about this.
0: It certainly would. Here's George, who writes, isn't it possible, Don, that the top of the item on the uphill side of the track fell off, referring now to the rolling rock, and rolled downhill and made that track? Heating and cooling can cause boulders to crack. I hope you have time to ask about it. Well, I do.
1: Is it possible? Well, I guess I would have to say it's possible. Is it probable? I would have to go with this, along with what NASA said, that these objects rolled up and out of the crater. If it would have been something, I think, that would have been that easily explained, NASA would have been very quick to point that out. Because with what they've said here, it basically begs more questions than it answers.
0: All right. Back to the lines. East of the Rockies, you're on the air with Don Ecker. Good morning.
2: Yeah, I have the most important art and guy. My questions are basically with probably propulsion units within our on Earth, like pulse detonation.
0: Well, I'm not even following you, caller. I'm sorry. You're asking about propulsion?
2: What I'm asking is if Guy has any information that he can provide to us pertaining to the pulse detonation engine that is being tested, as well as any information that he may have concerning the Admiral Emmons' work on the magnetic field engine that is cooled several thousand degrees Kelvin and basically is an anti-gravity device that many people are seeing that is the
0: We'll ask about that. The anti-gravity, what do you know about that? Any research that you know of that's going on?
1: Sure. Not more than about a year or so ago, there were some experiments that were taking place in Europe where a type of magnetics was employed that neutralized gravity. I'm trying to remember now if that was
0: Sweden or
1: Norway.
0: Yeah, it didn't neutralize gravity. I believe that they detected a weight change in the objects being...
1: No, I'm talking about within this gravity field, they were actually able to suspend large, heavy objects.
0: I remember a couple of objects that were, in fact, suspended. I don't know if they were large, heavy objects, but they did suspend a couple. I remember that from Europe, too. He asked about a pulse detonation.
1: It was in Finland, as a matter
0: Finland,
1: of fact.
0: Finland, that was it, right.
1: Yeah.
0: A pulse detonation engine.
1: I know very little about that. I do know that, trails from craft that were supposedly powered by this type of engine have been sighted. A number of people have taken photographs. It looked like
0: donuts
1: on a rope.
0: Yes.
1: Very unusual contrail that these craft left behind. And apparently, craft that are still, basically hiding behind a rather tall security classification. So, as far as anything more than that, I know very little.
0: Okay. west of the Rockies. You're on the air with Don Ecker and Art Bell. Good morning.
3: Good morning, gentlemen.
0: Hi.
3: Good morning. Yeah, I was wondering, during a lunar eclipse about 2 years ago, up on the northern hemisphere, just say northeast of the Sea of Tranquility, as the sun was coming back across the limb, I caught a really hellacious reflection, and it wasn't the sun going spilling into a crater. It was an outright reflection. Any idea what that could have been?
0: Oh, many people see those, don't they, Don?
1: Yeah, they're basically called translunar phenomena. I wish I could answer with authority what those things are. This is part of the research that I've been involved in. Are you online? Can you go on the web?
3: I can tomorrow.
1: Okay. I would suggest that you put into a search engine something like Google.
3: Mm-hmm.
1: Put into the search engine NASA Technical Report 277.
3: 277.
1: It's up on the web. This is the report that was prepared for NASA during the Apollo program that details 400 years of these types of occurrences that actually go back in history much, much further than 400 years. But these are actual events that NASA's cataloged. We're talking about hundreds and hundreds of events.
3: Mm-hmm.
1: And you're going to see that this was something that was not nearly as unusual as you might have been led to believe initially.
3: Because when I saw that, Hoagland immediately came to mind.
1: Mm-hmm.
3: And second of all, I hate to be the smart aleck in the crowd, but it was the Velas that discovered that eruption off South Africa.
1: Who?
3: The Velas, V-E-L-A. They were built by TRW.
1: Not DSP?
3: No, sir. Those were the next generation.
1: Well, DSP actually has been in operation since the early 70s.
3: Mm-hmm.
1: One of the people that used to work at Aerojet, a gentleman that that I've over the years have interviewed several times, was a fellow by the name of Lee Graham, who basically made a nuisance out of himself with Freedom of Information Act requests about the DSP spy satellite.
3: Oh, yeah.
1: And one of the things that Graham discovered was he was trying to prove that the DSP could detect unidentified flying objects within the Earth's atmosphere. Mm-hmm. Discovered that back in the early 70s, the DSP was identifying meteorites that flew into the Earth's atmosphere. So I'm not going to argue that it wasn't the DSP that detected that flash off of South Africa, but that was my understanding.
3: Mm-hmm. Okay, well, thank you so much, gentlemen, and good morning to you both.
0: Thank you very much for the call, and take care. First time caller line, your turn.
4: I have a two-part question, and it's related to Mars. Is that okay if I ask that question?
0: Sure.
4: Okay. First of all, Don, when do you think we would probably send a manned mission to Mars? And the second question would it be a repeat of sending the manned missions to the moon? We'd watch them more closely this time, obviously, but do you think they're going to, like, pull the wool over our eyes again?
1: Okay, back in the early and mid-1980s, it was not well known here in the West, but NASA and the Soviet Space Agency were tentatively planning the possibility of a manned mission to Mars sometime after 2012, 2013, somewhere in that area. And along with those plans, Russia prepared, the Soviet Union at that time, it was still the USSR, prepared two probes to go to Mars. They were Phobos 1 and Phobos 2. And I, just through the purest luck, ended up being advised about this by a very good friend of mine, a gentleman that you may be aware of, a fellow by the name of Zachariah Sitchin.
4: Yes, very. I read his book.
1: Sitchin wrote a book called, well, he wrote a number of books, but
4: yeah,
1: the book in particular was a book titled Genesis Revisited.
4: Mm-hmm.
1: And in that particular book, he talked about one of the Phobos craft that encountered a huge anomaly while it was in orbit around Mars. Now, just about that time, former Soviet Air Force Colonel Dr. Marina Popovich was coming over to the United States. And Dr. Popovich had formerly been married to General Pavel Popovich, who was the first Soviet cosmonaut to rendezvous with another craft while in orbit back in, I think it was 1962. And I was going down to Arizona where she was going to be speaking at a conference with the intention of interviewing her. I ended up doing that over a two-day period. And she told me a lot of very amazing stuff. She was over here primarily talking about UFO events that were happening in the former USSR. And during this 2 days, it was on the second day that I asked her about the Soviet Phobos mission. Now, Popovich was absolutely shocked that I knew anything about it. And as I was to discover, the Russians launched these probes in July of 1988. NASA was a very large part of this mission. As a matter of fact, all the telemetry coming back from the probes were being fed through Goldstone. And NASA had a number of scientific experiments on board the Russian craft. Now, as these two craft took off, the Russians lost their first probe, Phobos 1, roughly a month or so after liftoff. They blamed that loss on a combination of both computer and human error. However, the second craft got to Mars. And it was in January of 89 when it took up an orbiting position around Mars. Now, they were doing a lot of things. They were taking photographs. This particular craft also had on board a very powerful Russian laser. Very powerful. Now, what the plan was that NASA and the Russians hoped that if they, in fact, put together a joint mission after beginning of this century, the 21st century, that they would use one of the Martian moons, actually a moonlet, Phobos, as a base. The plan was to send a craft out with the cosmonauts and astronauts on board, dock on the Phobos moon, and then use that as a stepping stone to go down to Mars. Now, one of the things they wanted to find out is, what exactly is Phobos made out of? You know, if you go back and check the history, you'll find out that as late as the late 50s, early 1960s, there was a heck of a controversy over whether Phobos may have been a huge artificial object. It was the Russians that originally brought this idea to the forefront because of the very peculiar orbit that the Martian moonlet Phobos is in. It's in a retrograde orbit, and some very other odd things about Phobos and the other moonlet, Deimos. Now, the craft was to go into orbit around the moon, Phobos. The Russians wanted to fire the laser into the moonlet, analyze the gases. The NASA experiments on board were going to be flown down to the surface of Phobos itself. Now, while all this was going on, suddenly something happened that was totally unexpected. Phobos was taking a series of photographs. When something came into the picture, it took one final photograph when this object struck their craft. It turned it into a spinner. Now, that's beyond any argument. That happened. The Russians themselves said that something struck their craft.
0: Actually, didn't they? They literally got a shot of this thing just as it was about to impact, didn't they?
1: Yes.
0: Yes.
1: I was able to get that picture from Popovich. She was going back to Russia, was coming back in June. This took place around April.
0: Do you have that picture now?
1: Oh, yes.
0: Can you would you send that to me?
1: I could, sure.
0: Could you?
1: Sure.
0: I've really wanted that photo for a long time.
1: You mean you've never seen it? We, as a matter of fact, carried that picture in UFO magazine.
0: Fire it to me.
1: I will do that.
0: All right.
1: So let me get back to the story.
0: Please.
1: Now, the craft, according to the Russians, was struck by something. They ruled out being hit by a meteorite. The only thing left was this huge anomaly. Now, the Russians claimed at Glav Cosmos, their unmanned space center, that this object was, are you ready for this?
4: Yeah.
1: 25 kilometers in length and 1.5 kilometers in diameter. That computes to 1 mile in diameter, 15.5 miles long. This was just unbelievable. Now, after I showed that photo for the first time, as a matter of fact, it was on CNN again, I expected that we would get a lot of questions from news media around the country and around the world. It was basically virtually ignored. Mm-hmm. And this was an actual Soviet-Russian photograph of a 15.5-mile anomaly. Now, what made this anomaly so unusual, Art? It was like a huge, long cigar. I mean, it's obvious that it was not a rock or an asteroid or something like that. It was a very long cigar right off of the Phobos moon itself. Now, some of the skeptics later on tried to say that it was a computer glitch in the data stream is what caused this thing. But the photograph was taken in the infrared, and both the moonlit Phobos and this craft are virtually unmistakable. I'll be happy to send that to you tomorrow.
0: Thank you. I'll get it up on the website.
1: So the question is, what would that have been? Well, Sitchin, among others, have suggested that not only the moon, but Mars has an operating base of some type being utilized by visitors from somewhere else. And I guess we won't truly know until we go back there.
0: Caller, is that what you were curious about with regard to Mars? How's that for an answer?
4: That's I'm familiar with that story. Like I said, I've read Genesis Revisited. I've read most of Zechariah Sitchin's books. But I was curious when the U.S., when this fabled mission does end up going to Mars, will obviously the government is going to pull the wool over our eyes again? I mean, you, Don Egger, and like Rich Hoagland, they're going to be watching this very closely because, I mean, they want to make sure everything's done, you know, tit for tat, making sure they're not being fooled again. So that's basically my question. Your opinion would be, what would they, you know?
1: If we go to Mars with a manned mission,
0: big if. We're not even going back to the moon right now, much less Mars.
1: Let's not forget that between the United States and the former Soviet Union, there have been well over 30 attempts to reach the Red Planet. Out of all those attempts, only 8 have actually gotten there.
0: Right.
1: So, you know, let's face it, it's not good odds. And if we send somebody, I would imagine it won't be until well after perhaps 2020, maybe 2030.
0: Did you see Mission to Mars?
1: Yes.
0: Yes. Were you surprised, as I was? I mean, NASA was a very close consultant on that film.
1: I know.
0: And
1: I know.
0: Didn't it surprise you that not only was the face the main feature of the story about Mars itself, but it was the face with relation to aliens? I mean, I try to picture the NASA consultant finally figuring out what this was all about. How could NASA possibly have agreed to consult on a film that not only would be about the face, but about aliens?
1: Well, the only
0: that
1: thing
0: blew me away.
1: That makes sense, Art, is that they, I don't know this one way or the other, but they must have gotten a huge consulting fee. You know, I wanted to point out that over
0: enough money, it's okay?
1: Well, sure. Over the last 10 years, Congress has slashed the budget of NASA down below the bone. The only way they're still flying today, and this is a dirty little secret that most people don't want to talk about.
0: Yes?
1: They are flying today because they're getting money from the Department of Defense. I don't know how often you've noticed, or many people have noticed, but NASA over the years has been going very black.
0: All right, hold it right there. You're right about NASA going black. We'll be right back.
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1: My guest is Don Ecker. And by the way, that signal on 3.39 is still there, and therefore I'm going to start the show in repeat in the next hour with the first hour so we can get that out to yet more people. I want to know what that signal is and where it's coming from. 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

0: now to Don Ecker, who is the UFO magazine guy. 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
0: Right.
1: They can also call toll free.
0: Okay.
1: And we've done, over the years, a number of specials on the moon. We have two primary lunar issues right now that we wanted to make available because I was going to be doing this program. And if you're interested in either of those, because there's basically, they're chock full of information. The first one we did was back in March, April of 1995. That's, I forget now. Volume 10, number 2. And much more recently, our Moon Secrets issue is volume 14, number 7. Either of those are available. If you buy one, it's $7.95. We'll ship it right out to you. If you want them both, it's only $14. And if you mention that you heard about it on the Art Bell Show, you take a subscription out for $19.99 for 1 year. We'll send you one free issue.
0: Mm.
1: So, you know, just for art and just tonight.
0: Very kind of you. All right, here we go again. First time caller line, you're on the air with Don Ecker.
2: Good morning, Art, and good morning, Don.
1: Good morning.
2: My question was, the anomaly that we see on the photos with the stone that is rolling across the lunar surface, is that anything similar to what they see in the Mojave Desert with very large stones that are traveling across the surface of the desert without being moved by machinery? And also, I have another question for Art when we're done with this one.
0: All right.
1: Okay, now, those particular cases you're talking about that take place out in the Mojave, I know a lot of people over the years have researched those. The research that I'm familiar with concerning the Mojave Desert moving stones is that when it rains out there, and it does rain, not often, but when it does, it rains a lot, there is some type of process that have caused these stones to move because of the water action. On the moon, of course, there's no weather, there's no moisture to speak of, and it doesn't explain how these things came up and out of a crater. And when you look at the larger of those two objects, I am convinced, number one, that is not a rolling stone or rock, that it is some type of equipment. What makes me think that is when you look very close, you can almost see the axles coming out of the side of that and the very unusual tread that it's leaving in the lunar dust.
2: Yep, I can see that. So the correlation, it's not similar with, it's not water moving the stones on the lunar surface. And so the action would not be the same as what we're seeing in the Mojave Desert then?
1: That's my speculation. That's mm-hmm. correct.
2: Even as large as the stones are that are being moved out in the Mojave Desert?
1: Right.
2: Okay.
0: All right.
2: So, all right.
0: Thank you very much for your call. Oh, that's right. You had a question for
2: yes,
0: me.
2: Yes, I do. Yes. I've also heard of UFO abduction insurance, and I've heard it mentioned by Stanton Friedman, and
0: yes.
2: I was wondering if you'd ever heard of that, Art.
0: Oh, yes, of course.
2: Oh, you have?
0: Yes.
2: I've
0: collected twice.
2: Oh, you have?
0: Sure.
2: Do you know where I would be able to
0: almost
2: find
0: three
2: that?
0: Quarters of $1 million now, as a matter of fact. No, I'm kidding you. No, I've heard of it, but I don't think anybody has actually collected yet.
2: Oh, okay. Is there something I could, is there a document or something I could purchase that would I could give to my father? He's a big UFO.
0: You want abduction insurance for him?
2: I've heard of this. It's not a serious pursuit, but it is a...
0: No, it's real. I'm sorry, I'm not exactly sure who's doing it, but Lloyd's will do anything, so you can always talk to Lloyd's.
2: Okay.
0: All right, sir. Wild Card Line, you're on the air with Don Ecker. Hi.
3: Hi, Art. This is Tim calling from Anchorage.
0: Yes, sir.
3: And, Mr. Ecker, you must have taken some pointers from Richard Hoagland. Long answers.
1: Oh, Well, you know, I
0: You're cutting out, Don.
3: I hear you.
1: I try to be as specific as I can about this, but, you know, this is a particular subject that there are many, many facets to it. Art, I'm going to change phones here.
0: All right.
1: Is that better?
0: Oh, yes.
1: Okay. This is a very complex subject, and there's so much to it that, you know, especially in a program like this, it's really tough to...
3: I wonder if I might go back to those two rocks that popped out of the crater on the moon.
1: Yeah, sure.
3: On the last debate, it was said that you wouldn't have any moon dust because in an absence of no atmosphere, there would be no dust. But if there was dust, you wouldn't have anything clearly defined like the moon rover's tire tracks because there is no moisture.
0: Well,
1: there is, Art, let me say this. There is a weathering of a type.
0: Yeah, and look, it's not true because out here where I live in the desert, you have the same kind of fine stuff. And
3: you have some moisture.
0: It's just like at the beach. If you walk at the beach, water or not, you leave an impression, right?
3: If you have no moisture, you'll only leave depressions. You won't have clearly defined tracks.
0: Well, he has a good point there, Don.
1: There is a weathering of a type on the moon, and that's billions and billions of years. I sound like Carl Sagan there. Of meteorite impacts. And over the billions of years that this has been going on, there has been a weathering process of a type. So, you know, I don't know what to tell you. It's obvious that there are tracks there. There are footprints. I've seen the photographs.
3: You know, honestly, I think anyone who open-mindedly looks at the evidence against the moon landing and still believes there's a moon landing would have to be either brain dead or believe in the Easter Bunny. Have a good night.
0: All right. Thank you very much. Well, I don't think I'm brain dead, and I don't think you are, and I do think we went to the moon. It's as simple as that.
1: I don't think there's even any question about it.
0: Right. Sir Arthur Clarke, I thought, made a crashingly good remark with regard to the reflectors and the laser stuff we were talking about earlier. Yeah, I think we went. East of the Rockies, you're on the air with Don Ecker. Hi.
4: Hi.
0: Hello.
4: Dave from Winston-Salem.
0: Hi.
4: Hi. Well, he was talking about the moisture. I wondered about that because I saw the rover go across and it was throwing up all types of crap in the, you know, from it was like getting a wheel.
0: Mm-hmm.
4: And it was just throwing dirt and everything up. You can actually, and this stuff was going up and then coming back down just like you were going on the beach. So, but anyway, what I called about, when they go to the moon, the Japanese go, I think if I remember right, it's scheduled for about 1 year and 6 months from now. When they go, if they go there and they don't find the modules or the rovers or anything like that, they'll solve that problem. But if we have not gone and it was actually in reality, like you were saying, that we wanted to get there before the Russians, so we made it up. If the Japanese get there first, well, we have to change our history if they put the first person on the planet.
0: Don?
1: I didn't catch the very end. Did you say, will we have to change our history?
4: Right, because, see, if we have not gone to the moon in reality, and they send a probe up there, and then they send a manned project there to the moon, I know my grandfather, he's very American, very gung-ho. And if he had to say that the country we beat got to the moon first in the year 2004, he'd be, you know, it'd basically like be kicking him in the teeth.
1: Well, okay, I think this entire argument about whether we went to the moon or not is basically a straw man argument. I'm convinced there's no doubt we did go to the moon. Now, if for no other reason, and Art had mentioned this at the very early part of the program, what Sir Arthur Clarke, said about it. We put laser detectors up there that we could bounce laser beams off the moon. Now, if we didn't go there, how would we have gotten those detectors up there?

0: whole argument, you know, Art, I've got to say it's a bunch of BS.
1: Well, there was also the waving flag. And, you know, I thought if we were going to fake it, we would have a flag that was not waving. We wouldn't be that dumb. The wave occurred because, of course, of the motion of putting one pole into the other, and they had a wire out there, so the
0: right,
1: American flag could stand out.
0: Sure.
1: And so it waggled around, and people said, look, it's air.
0: Yeah.
1: Well, obviously, if you're going to fake something, you're going to do a better job than that, and it's not going to flap around at all.
0: Ladies and gentlemen, believe me, we went to the moon.
1: Yeah. All right. West of the Rockies, you're on the air with Don Ecker. Good morning.
2: Hello, Art.
1: Hello.
2: Hi, my name is Brian. I'm in Honolulu.
1: Yes, Brian.
2: And I'm glad that Don just mentioned the straw man argument, because I'm not saying what he's saying is right or wrong, but I believe the argument I hear from him and several other people that the fact that we have not been back to the moon as evidence for a conspiracy is in itself a straw man argument. I grew up around the space program. My father was in the space industry. I met a lot of the greats in the space program, the Apollo program.
1: Right.
2: I taught at space camp. I've heard lots of lectures from people.
1: Mm-hmm.
2: And the general theory feeling among the community is that there's not much interest in going back to the moon. I know there's been some discoveries on the moon as of late. However, a lot of people didn't even want to go to the moon to begin with. Wernher von Braun, for instance, never wanted to go. He wanted to go straight to Mars.
1: Not much interest in Mars either.
2: Well, it appears that way, actually. I think that the moon landing itself was just a Cold War statement.
0: Well, Brian, I've got to disagree with that. I've got to disagree with your contention that nobody wanted, or that many people did not want to go to the moon. For two superpowers, like the Soviet Union in the 1960s and the United States, to spend close to $50 billion in rubles in a race to get there, with all the planning that we were doing at that time, putting lunar bases on the moon, a military outpost, because let's not forget, there were a lot of people as early as 1958-59 that wanted to see an American military presence on the moon. And with the potential for colonization, manufacturing, raw resources, to suddenly arbitrarily stop when we had additional missions paid for, additional astronauts trained to go, the rockets sitting in place, and then for NASA to say, well, we lost interest in it. I don't know what the true reason was. I wasn't privy to it. But I'll tell you what, if you try to convince me it's because we lost interest, I'm going to have a huge belly laugh.
2: Well, you know, I hear what you're saying, and I've actually seen the Saturn V rockets laying down, resting with animals living in the engines. But the general feeling is that there's not that much science to be done on the moon. There's really not much reason to spend the huge
0: amount
2: of money.
0: What about astronomy? Well, what about the SETI program?
1: Oh, there's a lot of reasons to be up there. I have a question for you, Don.
0: Yeah.
1: Why, ultimately, didn't the Russians, who had really big boosters, I mean really big boosters,
0: they were actually larger than our Saturn.
1: Yeah, I know, I know. Why did they not go? Since when did the Russians trust us? When we said, well, there's nothing of significance up there, since when did the Russians ever trust us,
0: well,
1: even today?
0: That was one of my points, that there was contact between the then Soviet Space Agency and the Americans. Now, once
1: right.
0: again, this
1: right.
0: is rumor. I got this, however, from several former Russians from the Commonwealth of Independent States, and from some people in this country. There was some concern between the Americans and the USSR about the potential of hostilities or conflict with the intelligence behind this phenomena. Now, am I saying I believe that? Well, I can't say that. But I do believe that something extraordinary happened there. I know for a fact that there was contact between the Soviet Space Agency and the Americans. And since the Russians never did send a manned mission to the moon,
1: mm-hmm.
0: I'm speculating that whatever we found up there was relayed to the Russians. And for all I know, they may have been, after the first Apollo 11 landing, they may have been privy to everything else we were doing up there, because

0: if, Art, if there was an extraterrestrial presence up there, this would not be just an American problem or a Soviet problem. This would have been potentially a problem that could affect the entire globe.
1: Well, look, if we had told them back then, we found nothing. It was boring. It's rocks and some sand, and there's absolutely nothing on the moon. Well, the Russians would not have believed us.
0: Look,
1: if we told them we found signs of extraterrestrial life, the Russians would have beat feet to get to the moon.
0: The Russians sent one of the first unmanned lunar probes up there. And where did they send it? They sent it not to where they expected their cosmonauts to land, on the side that faces Earth.
1: Right.
0: They sent it to the back of the moon, to the far side of the moon, to thoroughly photograph it back there.
1: Mm-hmm.
0: Now, I have some additional information about that particular area, but I don't think we're going to have time tonight to get into it. But I can tell you this, that my sources indicate that there was some extraordinary things on the far side of the moon.
1: Okay. Well, it wouldn't surprise me, and I think it would not surprise Sir Arthur Clarke as well, because he's theorized for a long time that an alien civilization might well use the moon as it was used in 2001 as kind of a, well, you're here now, so you're in space, so we are going to notice you kind of deal, right?
0: One of the largest skeptics in recent years, and of course he's gone now, was Dr. Carl Sagan. When it came to the UFO phenomena, the UFO subject,
1: right.
0: He was publicly very, very skeptical, dismissive of it.
1: Yes.
0: However, in the early 1960s, when he was still a fresh, young scientist, he stated before a meeting of the American Rocket Association out here in Los Angeles that when we got to the moon, because we were planning then in 61, 62 to go to the moon, when we got to the moon, don't be surprised if we find that somebody else has already landed up there.
1: Going where someone else has gone before.
0: Exactly.
1: All right, Don, it, as always, has been a distinct pleasure having you on the program, and we will do it again.
0: Well, thank you so much, sir. I appreciate it, and I'll get that photo for you tomorrow.
1: Thank you, and I'll get it up to the website tomorrow, too. Take care, Don.
0: Thank you. Have a good evening.
1: You bet. Don Ecker from UFO Magazine. All right, that's it for tonight, folks. We're out of time. I've been holding on to a lot of stuff. I'll try to get to it tomorrow night, some of it tomorrow night. Till then, from the high desert, night.

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3: The White House says talks are still underway with Iran in hopes of coming to a peace agreement. The U.S. is still waiting for a response from Iran to a proposal to end the Middle East conflict. President Trump said Friday that he expected a response soon on his framework for peace talks. The shaky ceasefire between the two countries appeared to be holding even as the U.S. military continues to enforce a naval blockade of the Strait of Hormuz. Meanwhile, Britain announced Saturday it's sending a Royal Navy destroyer to prepare for a possible joint operation to open the Strait of Hormuz. The NTSB is investigating after a Frontier Airlines jet struck and killed a person crossing the runway at Denver International Airport. Officials say the individual jumped a perimeter fence shortly before midnight and ran onto the runway. The person, who has not yet been identified, was hit as Frontier Flight 4345, bound for Los Angeles, was taking off. All 224 passengers and seven crew members were safely evacuated from the Airbus A31 following an engine fire. A dozen people suffered minor injuries and five were taken to the hospital. Nike is facing a new class action lawsuit accusing the company of failing to refund tariff-related costs. Lisa Carton has this story.
4: In the proposed lawsuit, consumers claim Nike should not be allowed to keep significant refunds it may receive. This comes after the U.S. Supreme Court ruled in February that the president lacked authority under the International Emergency Economic Powers Act to impose certain tariffs. Nike has said it paid roughly $1 billion in tariffs on imported goods as a result of those actions. Plaintiffs allege the company raised prices on some footwear by $5 to $10 and on apparel by $2 to $10. I'm Lisa Carton.
3: And Mortal Kombat 2 is looking to smash the competition at the box office this weekend. I'm Jim Forbes.
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3: President Trump says a three-day ceasefire between Russia and Ukraine begins today. The ceasefire is reportedly for Russia's Victory Day and will expire on Tuesday. Trump said Friday the ceasefire will include a prisoner swap of 1,000 prisoners from each country. The conflict began in 2022 when Russia launched an invasion of Ukraine. New data from the Federal Reserve reveals older Americans hold most of the country's wealth. Rob Martier has this story.
6: According to a recent report, baby boomers hold 51% of American wealth through real estate, stocks, pension benefits, private businesses, and other assets, collectively valued at $90 trillion at the end of 2025. Meanwhile, Generation X owns 26% of the wealth, worth $46 trillion. A shrinking group of Americans over age 80 holds 12% of the wealth, worth $21 trillion. I'm Rob Martier.
3: Virginia Democrats are asking the state Supreme Court to halt its ruling that blocks a new congressional map from taking effect. The Speaker of Virginia's House of Delegates and others have filed a motion that asks for a stay in the ruling. They also plan to appeal to the U.S. Supreme Court. Democrats were seeking a map designed to give the party up to four new House seats, but Friday's ruling now delivers a major boost for Republicans as they defend their narrow House majority in the midterm elections. And the National Retail Federation is projecting record spending this Mother's Day. From flowers to spa days to reservations at mom's favorite restaurant, Americans are expected to spend $38 billion this holiday. About 84% of Americans plan on celebrating, spending roughly $285 on gifts for mom, which include jewelry and electronics. I'm Jim Forbes.
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11: 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From paranormal activity to UFOs, Bigfoot sightings, and unsolved mysteries, this is U.S. Phenomenon.
12: 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On this episode, we're going to get into the, can you believe it, the 46th anniversary of Mount St. Helens eruption. Now, for those of you that are from the Pacific Northwest, this, on May 18th, 1980, this is a geological, this is etched in your DNA, your geological ecosystem. It's ingrained in you. But how crazy is it that it was 46 years ago that the skies fell? They went black. They went dark. This huge, massive landslide that produced this pyromastic cloud that just destroyed everything in its path within a radius around the mountain volcano. Me being very, very young at that young age, being 48 now, so I was little. I was two years old when this happened. I was here in the Pacific Northwest. I was living here in the PNW. My parents said that, I think my dad said I was in Mexico. He was here. I think we went for a vacation or something like that down to California or something like that, hanging out down there. But my dad said he was in South Park when he heard the volcano. He said he heard it on Sunday morning. Could hear it all the way up here in Georgetown. He said it was a loud blast, like a stick of dynamite had gone off. But if you're from the Pacific Northwest, it's etched in you. It wasn't just about the ash. But on this show, we're going to not just talk about the ashes of the past. It's about the fire of the future. We're going to balance the anniversary of Mount St. Helens eruption with a very special milestone for the next generation. The high schoolers that are graduating the class of 2026. If you sent your text message in, we're going to give you these text shout outs during the show. You can always send me a text at 775-990-5151. And I thought, you know, as we get close to, you know, graduation for a lot of these kids, so those are, you know, I mean, they're gearing up. They're going to go off to college in the fall. It's a great time to reflect as a parent, myself as a parent. It went by fast. So fast. It's amazing how quick these kids grow up. You know, the tragedies, I'm sure as a parent, as you recall going, you know, your high school days, being young and fun and just carefree and the uncertainty of life and where are we going? Now, you remember that? I just remember being so uncertain on where my direction and path of life was going to be. I had no idea I wanted to be in broadcast. I mean, I enjoyed radio and TV and making my own little mixtapes in the 90s, sitting there listening to the radio station hours on end, making, you know, calling to request a song on the radio and, you know, then later, you know, getting an opportunity to, you know, take some time after high school and figure out what my path was going to be. You know, had an opportunity and worked at Boeing for a little bit and got laid off, went back to school. And, you know, just then it hit. I wanted to be in radio and had been in broadcast ever since, in some way or shape or form, as a broadcast engineer on the radio, you know, working for different radio stations across the Pacific Northwest here, luckily in the Seattle market. It's just been very lucky, very blessed to have that opportunity to still be on the radio right now, to talk to you, to share these stories. It's a blessing. It's awesome. It's an awesome experience to be able to come into your homes, to your car radios, your podcast, your iPhones, your cell devices, streaming, you know, the radio show, or even podcasting the show. You know, it's an honor. I appreciate you taking the time to listen. But yeah, how awesome is it? These kids are getting ready to graduate. Mine, you know, I'm so excited for her to graduate and see what's up for her on her next adventures in life. College in the fall or whatever that might be. If it's trades for your kids, we look forward to it. So for me, a special shout out to my little love bug. Who will graduate in June here in a couple weeks. Man, it's just gone by fast. You know, we got the prom dress and prom's coming up and then, you know, graduation, the graduation party, and then, you know, off to do her first, you know, adventure as an adult on her own, go to do a little senior vacation. So that's exciting for her. And so, yeah. But let's get into it. You can always send your text in at 775-990-5151. As you always know, you're like, why is it not a 206 number? It's in honor of AB and always will be. But let's get into this. Do you remember that day? For those that are not from the PNW, the rumbling sounds of the mountains. Oh, it was just... I mean, it was just amazing. You know, you sit here and you listen to the mountain and it's just awfully, awfully eerie. Big, big, big, big noises, big landslide. Let's take a look at this. Let's scope this out. 1980, the event. It wasn't just a volcano blowing its top. It was a structural failure that happened. When that earthquake hit, the entire north flank of the mountain vanished at 150 miles per hour. Think about that for a second. The entire north flank of Mount St. Helens just started moving and vanished at a rate of speed of 150 miles an hour. I was looking through some archives and especially looking at the stuff from David Johnson at Cold Water 2, his final transmission, Vancouver, Vancouver, this is it, reminds us that there is a thin line between scientific observation and the raw power of Mother Nature. That day, on May 18th, 1980, we lost 57 people that day. Loggers, photographers, folks who were just around and thought they were going to see the volcano just weren't far enough. They weren't. Every time, even as a kid, when I go back and I think about the first time we decided to go camping, it was probably 1988, 89, somewhere in there. We went camping. I think we went the back way, somewhere around Spirit Lake. We were doing some camping. And I think we just pulled off and found an area and camped by a stream. And what was interesting to me as a kid was, you know, setting up camp and everything. You could see that there was some remnants of the volcano. We definitely were in a close proximity, not close enough, but etched far enough back, tucked back, that the trees were still green. Now, mind you, 1988, May 18th, 1980. So we're talking about 8 years after the eruption of this massive failure of the eruption of Mount St. Helens. We ended up going closer to like Spirit Lake to see it, but it was just so eerie as you drove in to look at it. And maybe Johnson Ridge was there, and I think that's where we went. As we kind of climbed up the stairs to go look at a lot of the debris, a lot of the remnants that was untouched from the volcano. But what it stood out to me, and even to this day, having the opportunity to go back and look at Mount St. Helens, as a kid in 1988, you're driving in and you see this volcano and it looks massive, right? But what was eerie was that the trees looked like matchsticks that had been like singed from heat. They looked like toothpicks just standing there. And then the limbs were there, but just gone. And then as you went closer in, you saw the terrain of the hills. They looked like matchsticks pushed over. And as you got closer, it just became like, it almost looked like the moon. Ash everywhere. It was eerie. And what's interesting is you go back, and I think 5 years ago, during the pandemic, we decided to, as a family, go to Mount St. Helens for the day. And what was interesting is driving down that same road from 1988 to 2020, there had been a lot of change. You know, Mother Nature having done its part, but also with the hand of a human replanting trees for the Weyerhaeuser and, you know, the National Forest swapping lands and whatnot. But what's interesting to me is the saplings that were placed and planted after the eruption don't look normal to you, to me. To my eye, they just don't look normal. And if I don't know if it's because the way they were planted, but what's interesting to me, I'm not scientific in that realm or have any, I definitely don't have a green thumb, but what's interesting to me was they looked like, as I explained, I was like, man, these look like Legos. They just looked all, it just didn't look correct. Like Mother Nature having to help us, helping in Mother Nature. But it looked like it was something that, as you were driving in, it just didn't look real. It was real. These trees are real, but they just, to me, they looked synthetic. They looked like Legos to me, just the way the shape of these trees, which made it interesting. And then as you continue to drive in, you go to Johnson Ridge. You take a few moments to stop prior to Johnson Ridge, either to have a bathroom break or whatever. There's that little area before you head into Johnson's Ridge. It was interesting to me because the area had changed. You know, Mother Nature really had its hand, you know, in rebuilding itself. Even Spirit Lake having a different tone and look to it versus the dingy, dark cesspool of whatever it was back in the 80s and even in 88 with all the logs. I mean, the logs, some of the logs are still there. You see the evolution and change, which a lot of us will be long gone by the time that things start to restore back to a new norm. I guess this is the new norm, but what was pre-volcano eruption of Mount St. Helens. So, yeah, very interesting times back then. I will tell you, I definitely, it was eerie, and it still is. It's like it reminds you, even when you're there, how powerful this volcano really is. How raw it is. Think about it, as we said, you know, 57 people passed away that day. The ash, which is incredible to me, traveled 11 states. In Yakima, people were shoveling gray grit off their driveways like it was snow. But this stuff didn't melt. It was a phenomenon that stopped the country in its tracks. Being so young, there's something about the volcano that has always just captured my curiosity over the years. It's something that I never forget about. Having, you know, even flying home, you take pictures of the volcanoes, you know, Mount Rainier, Mount St. Helens, Mount Adams. I call the baby Mount Rainier. Mount Hood, you see these as you flying in, you know, recently a couple of trips I took coming home, just had the opportunity to see them just up close, just fantastic. Sunny day, which was spoiled if you're in the Pacific Northwest. And, you know, everyone says, oh, the mountain's out, you know, Mount Rainier, as everyone likes to talk about. As we continue to talk about the anniversary, the 46th anniversary of Mount St. Helens eruption, we're getting text messages in. I wanted to share some of them. Hi, Mario. Please give a shout out to my son, Leo. He's graduating soon. He worked so hard, and you'll see him at the we'll see him at UW this fall. We're so proud of him. Congratulations, Leo. Your parents love you. Thank you so much for sending your text message in, Sarah from Vancouver. Thank you for listening out there. We do have a couple more text messages coming in. 775-990-5151. The Miller family, thank you for sending in your shout out. A shout out to Chloe, class of 2006. Has always been our superstar. We can't wait to see what's next for you. You know, congratulations, Chloe. And to you guys, the Miller family, congratulations. What a huge accomplishment for the class of 2026, man. You know, it just seems like as a parent, man, life goes by fast. You know, it's just so cool to see these kids really, you know, grow up fast and become adults. You know, I mean, I you know, like I say, I always remember these things like it was yesterday. You know, I was having a conversation with, you know, my daughter about, you know, graduating, and, you know, I mean, that was 30 years ago. It's wild to me to think that was 30 years ago. To say that, I'm like, ooh, sir, you're getting old. So thank you. If you want to continue to send your shout outs in, please do so. We also do have a text message that just came in from Coach Mike. Big congrats to Marcus. 4 years on the track team and now finishing strong. Keep the pace up. Get ready for the real world, kid. Ooh, wow. Okay. Yeah, continue to get your shout outs in. We'd love to hear from you. 775-990-5151. What do you remember from that day, May 18th, 1980? Were you here? Were you living in the Pacific Northwest? Maybe you're too young. Maybe you are somebody graduating from the year, from 2026 here. Yeah, I guess you wouldn't know. You'd have to go Google it. You'd have to go watch it on YouTube. It's interesting because with AI now, they're able to take those video snapshots and kind of recreate and add filler to what was those initial snapshots that were taken of the volcano's north flank failing there. So as we continue to talk, I wanted to talk about the resilience. After May 18, 1980, scientists thought the blast zone would stay a moonscape for 100 years. Boy, were they wrong. Nature really had its way in finding the cracks. We saw this with the prairie dogs, the flowers. And this, you know, things started to return within years, not decades, but within years. We saw the elk return, and as of 2026, Mount St. Helens, the National Volcano Monument, is lush. It's full of life. It's transformed into its own ecosystem. What's crazy to me is it just like metamorphed, isn't it? It's like the class of 2026 was born and they raised into the world, and the content of the digital noise, the pandemic in their early years, shifting to a global tension, much like the forest around the crater. They've learned to grow, adapt, They've learned about catastrophe. It is often just a reset button for something new. It's interesting when we think about these things of the volcano, these kids. I mean, yeah, I didn't even think about that. I mean, you guys, they went through a lot. The pandemic, staying home, taking Zoom classes, you know, working from, doing school from home. That seemed like a lifetime ago. The pandemic. And for them, yes, it was a lifetime ago. You're still learning, being very young. And for those who had graduated around that time period, like my younger sister, I think she had graduated. She was a class where we had to watch her graduation virtually. It was crazy to me. Yeah, I remember that. That was something that we had to do. We had to watch her graduation virtually. Online, it was just one of those things. But what's great about the evolution through that pandemic, it's made them resilient. It really has given them the tools to kind of feel like latchkey kids. Oh, yeah, we remember those days. We'll continue with your stories and text shout-outs to maybe someone that you know that is graduating. You can send those text shout-outs to 775-990-5151. Let us know where you're at and who you want to shout out for your loved one that may be graduating. We'll continue the stories about the legendary Spirit Lake, Harry Truman, plus what the National Guard was doing to protect the livestock that was no longer alive. Those stories, plus much more, coming up next. 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
12: 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Shout out to the class of 2026. Congratulations. Can you believe it? You made it. You went through the pandemic. You had a lot of uncertainties. Now it's time to celebrate. So I hope you guys are able to enjoy your time this summer. We can't wait to see what you guys do in life. Wow, it sure did go by pretty fast. Like I said, if you're not a subscriber to the podcast, go to my website as well, onairmario.com. So tonight we are doing a little reflecting on the anniversary of the Mount St. Helens eruption from 1980. Can you believe it was 46 years ago? I'm stunned because I'm now 48. Whew. Time flies when you're having fun in life, right? Or maybe just time flies, period. Yeah. So congratulations to the class of 2026. We'll continue to take your shout-outs. If you want to send a text message to me, we'd love to get your shout-outs in. 775-990-5151. Earlier, we were talking about Mount St. Helens. Let's continue our conversation about that. And this legendary story continues. If you've been a show, if you've listened to the show in the past or listened to past podcasts, we've had Tom Seawood come on to share his thoughts about the May 18th, 1980 eruption, about Sasquatch and this legendary story. He thinks it's been debunked, that it's not true, that they were not dead Sasquatch. It was basically bear, or whatever the case may be, and that the Sasquatch were able to leave because of them having, I believe, something, he said, the frontal lobe to be able to have the intuition to get out of there before the eruption happened. Now, I've asked if you could share some of your text messages if you are around during that time period of May 18th, 1980. We do have a text that came in from David. Mario, I was 10 years old. I remember being outside and watching this from Yakima, watching in my backyard with a shallow, it was just shallow, the horizon. By noon, it was like midnight. It felt like it was dark. The street lights came on. They couldn't pierce through the dust because it was so thick. It felt like the end of the world. My dad made me wear a wet bandana over my eyes so I could breathe. We went home and just hung out in the living room. And we also have a text message from Elena, who sends a text message in. I was living in Richland at the time, and we were at church when the word came down. Driving home, the skies turned weird, like sticky copper, like a sticky copper feeling, a copper color. Then the ash started to come down like snow, but it was heavy, like a gritty sand. And it sounded like a million pebbles, tiny little pebbles hitting the windshield. Of course, that's what it is, like the debris. I remember my mom hosing off every single leaf of her rose bushes for weeks. But the gray just kept coming down. Ooh. I can imagine being 10 years old, having that eruption happen and just sitting there thinking, heck yeah, the world is coming to an end. What's going to happen? How long will this ash and plume, this cloud linger? You're 10 years old. You have some idea. And if you're not, you know, if your parents aren't watching or listening to the news, we're talking about the 1980s. They have no idea. They're still learning. Right? Such a powerful. Thank you for sending your text messages in, Elena. Thank you so much for sending your text in. Same with you, David. I really appreciate it. I can't even imagine. I was definitely too little, so I have no recollection of it. But, I mean, I can't even imagine being that young. Like 10 years old, like having that, being able to understand what was going on. Yeah, I can't even imagine. Yeah, wow. And what's powerful about these two individuals sharing their insight on that, I just, you know, you're leaving church and you're like, you see this gray copper color, you know, the clouds and then the skyline changing to that copper color. You're like, oh man, is this it? You know, what's going on? And what's interesting, too, I'm sure it's like snow or like got eerie quiet. When you go skiing and you're, you know, in an area, it gets that silent tone where it's really quiet. And you're like, man, I can't hear anything. Or like when you're outside at night and it's snowing, it's just super, like you don't hear the cars anymore. You don't hear the traffic. It just kind of gets real quiet. I love that about when it snows. And I'm sure it was like that during that time period too. But these stories and these legendary stories, like of these Sasquatches and things of that nature, it just brings that dynamic. And of course, I mean, that's what this show's all about, you know, sharing these stories, encounters, things of that nature. Yeah, and that's the one thing I will say that really just continues to be so special. You know, think about this. I mean, the people, the 57 people that passed away, the legendary Spirit Lake that has not returned. Could you imagine if the volcano never erupted and Spirit Lake was still around to this day? The lake is there, but the attraction of what was this area where this man by him and his wife and partners, you know, hiked in and found this beautiful lake and he built his entire empire there, the Spirit Lake Lodge that was there. And these are things that haven't come back, that aren't there. You can't drive to Johnson Ridge right now. They're doing the repairs on the road. You can hike in, but it's still temporarily closed. I think it's going to open sometime in next year. That's a long time for that area just to be untouched. Last couple years, you haven't been able to go to Mount St. Helens, at least to the Johnson Observatory. You haven't been able to get in there unless you hike in. It's a special place if you haven't been. You got to take the time to go down there. You can go back the back way up through Spirit Lake. I think you can come through the Mount Rainier side and come down through that way and head through Spirit Lake to head to Mount St. Helens. And you head to Spirit Lake. And that's what's cool about that area. It's just so rich and kind of untouched, and not a lot is going on in that area. I mean, yes, there are farms and families that live in these areas, but there are areas of that area that are untouched. You have the Mount St. Helens Volcano National Monument there, where it's, you know, it's not touched. Yeah, Mount St. Helens, Spirit Lake, untouched. You know, you think about the gentleman who lost his life, Harry Truman, not the president, but a man by the name of Harry Truman that lived there with his wife and built this thing from nothing. As his legendary story would say, that he hiked in, and boy, he was an old curmudgeon. If you haven't seen videos of it, we'll post it on US Phenomenon on airmario.com. He was an old curmudgeon. He just was a stubborn old man who just was like, nah, I'm not leaving. And I get it. You built this entire thing. That's a, you know, Mount Rainier, Mount St. Helens was his life, as he said. Spirit Lake and Mount St. Helens, he just remembers. But when you start to watch some of these videos of this man, this older man, you start to see the fear, the human aspect of this old curmudgeon not knowing what was going to happen, the uncertainty of the volcano, and how thin, as he called it, the lava. He thought the lava, he would have enough time to get in this Fair Lake. He'd be fine. This isn't Dante's Peak, you know. This is a different type of volcano. This isn't a lava where it was just going to come out the top of the volcano. But they didn't know. He didn't know. He wasn't educated enough. Although they were trying to get him to come out of the volcano, come out of a Spirit Lake. I think as anyone who would be a part of that, you would think that you would want to leave. But when you're at that age, you're like, I'm staying here. I'm riding this thing out. He knew. He had known that if he was to leave Spirit Lake, it would have crushed him. To see the devastation of what he had built vanish and wiped. Seconds. It took seconds to destroy all of that, what he built. Decades of running the Spirit Lodge, the Spirit Lake Lodge, boats, canoes, people camping, you know, YMCA camps, summer camps there. I just can't even, I bet you the place was just amazing to be a part of. The lake, vibrant with people camping and cooking and enjoying life and sharing legendary campfire stories. These places exist, but they're not like they used to. Like, people used to hang out at like Lake Sammamish. You know, the stories that are legendary, that there'd be like 150,000 people there. That's not the case these days. You're not seeing that many people hanging out at any given time at the lake. Not that many people. It's interesting to me because the world was so different and moved so much differently back in those days, right? To be able to, you know, see these old photos of people sharing their life stories and journeys about Mount St. Helens, Spirit Lake, staying at the lodge, and even Harry Truman having to rebuild after having had a loss and devastation of a fire. Him rebuilding the entire the lodge and all that almost bankrupted him. Oh, he said it almost killed him to come back, but he wasn't going to leave. That was the thing. He was like, I'm not leaving. Mount St. Helens and Spirit Lake are my life. And just like the captain, he went down with the ship. And the legendary old curmudgeon had passed away when that volcano erupted on May 18, 1980. And it wasn't a slow death. It was a quick death. He's buried with Spirit Lake, the lodge, and everything else. And Godspeed to Harry Truman. I believe that I hope one day that they will be able to build some type of memorial or a cool observation at Spirit Lake where people can go. But I believe that it's going to continue to stay untouched because of the monument of what Mount St. Helens is now. So if there was a way to do something like Johnson Ridge to kind of like, and I know at Johnson Ridge you have a lot of that there, but to kind of get more people to kind of to go around the volcano to explore and to have opportunities to see the volcano in a different side, and even on the backside of Mount St. Helens versus, you know, the north flank side where we see the devastation and the vegetation and the life that has rebuilt itself in its own little ecosystem. I hope that one day there's something that can be placed maybe on the Spirit Lake side. I know there's some stuff over there, but something that's more tangible to some type of a building, some,

Mason Ridge, which was more of the USGS stuff, but kind of like an area that is more of the summers, the campfire, and that's what just the passion of that would be. Just a cool experience to be able to go there, to be a part of history, to learn what people were doing back in those days at Spirit Lake. You know, the stories that are, that can be, you know, shared from you know, campfire stories, legendary stories, rangers of that time period. If it's, you know, if it's documented, things of that nature, it would be cool to see some of that. Maybe we'll see that at, you know, I have to go back. It's been years, but I know a lot of it's at Johnson Ridge, but to see some of that breakaway, to still leave that stuff there, but to kind of give everyone an opportunity to go to like a Spirit Lake, to see what was there and learn about the Spirit Lake side of things, where you have that at Johnson Ridge, but to kind of give what I like to call the day-to-day life in the summertime of Mount St. Helens, because it did shut down. The Spirit Lake did shut down during the winter time. So it's just a cool experience. It would be a cool experience for people to be able to have that, to experience that. As we continue to get text messages in, let's see what we got here. Other text messages that are come in. We knew. Thank you, David, for sending your text message in. We're still taking your shout outs at 775-990-5151 if you have a text shout out. And I think we gave us, yeah, we did give a shout out to Jackson and his crew team. Congratulations on that. We got a text from an old school logger from Centralia. I didn't hear a thing, Mario, that what the people didn't realize, that the quiet zone, I was only 40 miles away and it was dead silent. I just looked up as I read his text message and saw a plume that looked like a giant mushroom cloud from a bomb. Ooh, that has to be kind of eerie to think about that. I didn't feel the ground shake. I just felt the air change. It got cold, then it got eerie still. Man. Oh, you just sent goosebumps and chills down my spine. I can't even imagine. You just look up and you see this mushroom cloud. You're like, oh my gosh. You have no idea what's going on. You're like, what is that? It's quiet. You don't hear anything and it just gets cold. Oh, if you're still out there, old school logger, you'll definitely have to let me know. Did you think that like, this is the 80s, so did you think that maybe Russia had sent, the USSR had sent a missile or a nuke of some flavor? I would love to get your thoughts on that. I mean, that was during the Cold War. So, I mean, there was a lot of that going on back in those days as well. The fear of all of that. Man, I you know, you think about it, how much of that time period, kids growing up in the 80s, doing the duck and cover, earthquake drills, but more the duck and cover for the Cold War. I remember being in the late 80s. We were still doing some of that. I was like, what is me underneath my desk going to do for me? The only thing you're going to do is going to find me, possibly holding on to the handrail or the side of my desk. There's going to be nothing left on me. Very thankful that that never transpired, that everything was cool in regards to the Cold War situation. As we get close to wrapping things up from the Pacific Northwest, man, I just want to thank all of you for sending your text messages in. We did get some reports. Ooh, we're getting some text messages, more text messages in. So people from Vancouver, BC,

0: also were able to see it. They just heard it was a distant. It sounded like a distant cannonball. Oh, interesting. Interesting. As we wrap things up from the Pacific Northwest, I want to thank you for sending your text messages in. Thank you. We got a text message from Sarah, also sending her text message in. She wanted to say happy graduation to her son, Leo. We knew about that. Grandma June, thank you for sending your text message in. Thank you so much for sending your text messages in. We really appreciate that. June and everyone else who has sent their text message in. For the class of 2026, as we continue to get closer to your graduation, and for those who are going to graduate soon, within the weeks and days within, just thank you. Just know that you're not going to have all the answers today or tomorrow. Just ask for help. Continue to ask questions. Continue to be innovators. Continue to learn. Continue to enjoy your summer if you can. And just know that you've hit a huge milestone in your own life, and the uncertainty is going to make you feel really, really uncomfortable at some times. And maybe for some kids, they're just like, hell yes. I was not that one. As my dad likes to say, I was terrified. I was terrified. I cried at my own graduation because I had no idea what I was doing next. I had no idea what I was going to do next. And as I get closer to, as we get closer to our daughter's graduation, Sophia, we are excited for you and what you come, what's to come, and us getting to celebrate you and whatnot. 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
8: KVI News. Now. The White House says a peace proposal for Iran is still in works. The U.S. is still waiting for a response from Iran to a proposal to end the Middle East conflict. President Trump said Friday that he expected a response soon on his framework for peace talks. The shaky ceasefire between the two countries appeared to be holding, even as the U.S. military continues to enforce a naval blockade of the Strait of Hormuz. Meanwhile, Britain announced Saturday it is sending a Royal Navy destroyer to prepare for a possible joint operation to open the strait. A three-day ceasefire between Russia and Ukraine begins Saturday. The ceasefire is reportedly for Russia's Victory Day and will expire on Tuesday. Trump said Friday that the ceasefire will include a prisoner swap of 1,000 prisoners from each country. The conflict began in 2022 when Russia launched an invasion of Ukraine. New data from the Federal Reserve reveals older Americans hold most of the country's wealth. Rob Martier explains.
9: According to a recent report, baby boomers hold 51% of American wealth through real estate, stocks, pension benefits, private businesses, and other assets, collectively valued at $90 trillion at the end of 2025. Meanwhile, Generation X owns 26% of the wealth, worth $46 trillion. A shrinking group of Americans over age 80 holds 12% of the wealth, worth $21 trillion. I'm Rob Martier.
8: And more than a dozen earthquakes have struck Southern California Saturday. The U.S. Geological Survey reports a 4.4 magnitude quake struck at 7:22 p.m. and was followed less than an hour later by a 4.0 magnitude earthquake. Officials say the sequence began earlier in the afternoon with quakes ranging from magnitude 2.6 to 3.5. I'm Jim Forbes.
10: I bet I'm right. I bet you've never sat around thinking, man, I wish I needed to hire an attorney. 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
8: A bipartisan effort is underway to remove the Secret Service from the Department of Homeland Security. Congressman Jared Moskowitz and Russell Fry are co-leading a new bill that would transfer the Federal Law Enforcement Agency to the Executive Office of the President. Congressman Moskowitz also announced other bipartisan-backed bills to reassign DHS agencies on Thursday. The move follows several threats to President Trump's life and a record-breaking lapse in DHS funding. Los Angeles Mayor Karen Bass is getting flack for backing out of an upcoming mayoral forum. Sharon Reardon has this story.
11: The mayor's announcement comes just days after having debated Spencer Pratt and city councilwoman Nithya Raman, with some polls showing Pratt to be the winner. The League of Women Voters of Greater Los Angeles and the Pat Brown Institute for Public Affairs say Bass had agreed to appear at the candidate forum on Fox LA Wednesday and even signed forms confirming her appearance. Bass, who says she'll be in Sacramento that day, indicated she may be done with those types of appearances altogether. Raman, businessman Adam Miller, and community advocate Ray Wang will be at the forum. Pratt had declined the invitation earlier, citing a scheduling conflict. I'm Sharon Reardon.
8: Over a dozen people are injured after a possible boat explosion in waters near Miami. That's according to local fire officials. Authorities were called to the Hullover Sandbar over the explosion just before 1 p.m. Eastern. At least 15 people were taken to the hospital, with all of their conditions unknown. And the Atlanta Braves announced Hall of Famer Bobby Cox has died. The MLB team said the legendary Braves manager died Saturday at age 84. The team wrote on social media, quote, "Bobby was a favorite among all in the baseball community, especially those who played for him." Cox led the Braves to 14 consecutive division titles from 1991 to 2005, including five National League pennants and the 1995 World Series title. I'm Jim Forbes.
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21: Markley, Van Camp, and Robbins Show. Jamie Markley, David Van Camp, Scott Robbins. Okay, gas prices.
0: Mm-hmm.
21: A lot of people talking about gas prices.
0: Oh, yes.
21: Yeah. Filling it up, $80? Mm-hmm. 80?
22: Yeah.
21: Yeah, I know. Yeah. You've been talking about this for months.
22: I'm back to the $15, $20. They'll get me to and from work a couple, three times. Guy again.
21: See,
22: I'm that
21: for months, Robbins, you know, it went up another 5 cents. We've been hearing this like day after day and whatever. And for some of us, you're like, yeah, okay. And then it hits you when you fill the tank when it's on.
22: Yeah.
21: Yeah, it's a problem, but you're saying, David, help is on the way.
22: Well, that's what we're being told. Yeah, gas prices hit a nationwide average of $4.45 a gallon. That's, according to AAA, up almost 35 cents from a week ago and up almost $1.30 from a year ago.
21: Gee.
22: It's a problem. Treasury Secretary Scott Bessent, though, he's saying help is on the way. He was on Fox News this morning.
21: Okay. Roll it.
23: Help is on the way as of today. The way to think about it is the market, because of the conflict around the strait, is in deficit about 10 million barrels a day, between 8 and 10 million barrels a day right now. So every crude carrier that goes through has about 2 million barrels. So 4 or 5 crude carriers a day coming through of the pent-up demand. We think there are more than 150, 200 crude carriers that can come out. So I think the market's going to be very well supplied. The other thing, too, is I am confident on the other side of this, the world's going to be awash in oil. That the UAE has come out of OPEC. They're going to be pumping more. You know, OPEC just announced they're going to be pumping more. And the U.S. has record crude deliveries. We are the number one energy superpower in the world, and we have never delivered so much crude.
21: That's good news.
22: Yeah. The world will be covered in oil?
24: Awash in oil.
22: Awash in oil.
24: Yeah.
22: Everybody checking on Greta? She's probably just in the fainting couch right now.
21: Oh, she's already moved on from that.
24: Oh, yeah.
21: It's all about Gaza now.
24: Okay. Yes.
21: It's the next thing. So, as we sit, of course, this whole thing didn't last 4 to 6 weeks. We're beyond that.
22: Oh, yeah.
21: So, where are you at on the scale 1 to 10 freakout level, Scott?
22: About what exactly? How long are we going to be there? The midterms? Oh, I'm extremely puckered about the midterms right now. Yes.
21: Okay.
22: Yeah, and I'll tell you the reason. For the reason for that is prices.
21: I know.
22: Gas, food, everything goes up when energy goes up. So that's what I'm more afraid of, because people look at that and go, well, we need to change.
21: Yeah. Well, we had, you know, big road trip over the last few days celebrating my daughter's graduation.
22: Hang on a second. Before you go any further with that, your daughter's graduation is not just a graduation. It's a big one.
21: Yeah, from medical school. Officially a doctor.
22: She's a freaking doctor. So,
21: yeah, she's going to be delivering a lot of babies.
22: That's a big deal.
21: Yeah, it was wild, man.
22: Man.
21: Yes.
22: I think that's awesome. So go ahead. Finish now.
21: Yeah, it was a really cool weekend.
22: Yeah.
21: You're on the road. I mean, for hours and hours and hours, you go to fill up. Yeah, I mean, it's costly. And you're thinking about people, you know, getting to and from work. And as you said, everything else is more expensive. And you can't help but get irritated.
22: No, I can't.
21: And so that clear message of why are we doing this with Iran is pretty important.
22: I know why we're doing it.
21: Yes.
22: I mean, I'm clear on that, and I'm in favor of it.
16: But all that being said, I mean, that's not where the where the margin of victory lies.
21: But the no, and I think for most people, you could say, okay, they have been the world sponsor of terror, you know, for decades now. But as a few months drags on and you're paying more and more, you're like, yeah, that was all good, but I don't want to be paying more.
16: Yeah, I can't afford it anymore. Yeah.
21: So, yeah, that original 4 to 6 weeks sounded okay. But as it drags on, what are we looking at? Because it seems like they are getting hurt financially, Iran.
22: Oh, for sure they are. I mean, when they're, their inflation is out of control, their currency is less than useless. Yes. And yeah, they're kind of in panic mode right now, except now they're also lashing out. So we've got this operation, whatever, Project Freedom going on, trying to get a few boats through the Strait of Hormuz.
21: Yes.
22: Well, now the Revolutionary Guard is firing on those boats.
21: Yes. Yeah.
16: That's what I mean, man. I mean,
21: the United Arab Emirates, they're ticked off. You got a lot of different countries that are ticked off. But when is this thing going to come to a close? That's the question. And none of us really know the answer.
22: Nope.
21: So we have that going on.
16: There's several possibilities, and I can't even think about one of them right now. So,
21: what's one of them?
16: Well, one of them would be annihilation.
21: Meaning? You don't think we're dropping a nuke on?
16: I don't know.
21: I don't think that's happening.
16: I don't think it's going to happen either, but I don't. It's certainly a card.
21: Oh, yeah. I doubt that one. I'm not worried about that one.
16: Okay. let me do all the worrying on that one. Okay. I'll handle it. I got it.
22: I'm like 20% worried that they'll do that.
21: Yeah, I just don't think it's going to happen.
16: I think the pressure is up, man. It's been twisting. So we'll see.
21: I understand. But on a number of different things, and this is true, you worry too much and maybe I don't worry enough. Would you say that's fair on a lot of things?
16: Probably sit in the middle somewhere. That's probably where most rational people are.
21: Right. Yeah. And that's not just this thing in Iran. That's almost like anything.
16: Yeah. Yeah.
21: And I'm just right. Whatever. Whatever's going to happen is going to happen.
16: Kansas City Royals' chance of winning a pennant. I worry about that.
21: Yeah, will we have a job in a year from now?
16: Yeah.
21: Maybe.
16: Maybe not. I don't know.
21: I mean, whatever's going to happen is going to happen. You're like, I know. That'd be fine.
16: I'm the guy.
21: We'll figure it out.
16: One who had the heart attack, yep.
21: Yeah. Well, I suppose there was a worrier at Spirit Airlines. There was another guy that was like, yeah, it'll be fine.
16: They turned that into Spirit Halloween now. Did you hear that? Gonna open the planes up.
21: I've heard people playing Spirit in the Sky say, no more Spirit in the Sky.
22: Yeah, no more.
21: Norman Green, Mom.
16: Yeah, it's gone.
21: Yeah. But yeah, there were some customers left stranded.
22: Oh, yeah. They shut down over the weekend after failing to reach a deal on a bailout. And, you know, Democrats are going out there blaming the Trump administration because of high fuel prices and all that. And I'm like, that's not what killed Spirit Airline. I mean, so the Biden administration blocked a merger a couple of years ago that would have saved it probably. And they went to court. Spirit lost. So now it's gone. Good job, Pete Buttigieg. Thousands of people left stranded as well because they had the last flight land at like 3 a.m. on Saturday. And so a bunch of people left stranded because of how quickly everything seemed to happen. So Fox News talked to this woman in Florida who was trying to get another flight with her kids.
21: Oh, boy.
18: We had to book new flights with a different airline. It's just been us here with three kids, 2 5-year-olds and 11-month-old. And we just been in the airport all night. First, they told us that they were going to give us hotels, Uber, and food vouchers. But then they canceled and said that they couldn't give it to us. So we just been sitting here all night.
16: God dang. That would irritate me.
21: Oh, yeah.
16: After they promise you that and then they don't deliver it? What?
21: Can you imagine the three of us on a road trip, David, and this happens to us with Scott? Holy crap.
16: Yeah.
22: I'd probably just die laughing because Scott's funny when he's angry.
21: He is.
22: That's the problem.
21: I try not to laugh too much.
16: That would make me nuts. I mean, I'm one of these guys. You know how I am. You traveled with me. I mean, I get to the airport 3 hours earlier than I have to be there because I'm afraid they're going to leave without me.
21: Yes.
16: Yeah.
21: And then you'll be texting me, where are you?
16: Yeah, right.
21: Well, it's still 2.5 hours before the flight, Scott.
16: You should be here right now.
21: My goodness.
16: What if they start boarding?
21: Oh, yeah.
16: Yeah.
21: Oh, remember trying to get from AT&T Stadium to the airport? God. And you thought we were going to miss the flight?
16: Well, we got...
21: You're freaking out?
16: We got out of the guy's Uber.
21: Yeah.
16: We started to get twitchy, and we just opened the doors and walked out of the guy's Uber.
21: Yes. listen, you were uncomfortable. I'm like, let's just get out of the car. Well, we'll find another one.
16: I didn't know.
21: But you were losing patience. So you just,
16: so we started walking. That's like a story. 3 miles and golly.
21: You're like, how long are we going to have to walk? I know. You see that building over there? That's what we have to get to.
16: Jeez.
21: Yeah, it was something.
16: Oh, boy.
21: Something we got to get to later on. Luke Rosiak with Daily Wire is doing a 5-part series on fraud in Ohio.
16: Same thing?
21: A lot of the same stuff.
16: Oh, boy.
21: It's wild how this is happening. You know, there's been this statement that's been made over the last few months, how it used to be the left always said, we're going to have reparations, a transfer of wealth. Mm-hmm. And, you know, you do polling on that. And people are like, heck no, I'm not going to do that. But Democrats have just figured out ways to make it happen.
16: Yeah. Yeah.
21: And David Marcus, who I happen to like his reporting, did this whole piece about how Democrats sneaked in reparations and how they'll protect them, which we'll get to. It's really devious, man. You know, like, how are all these people getting all this money? Because it's a freaking scam. And people working hard, trying to go about things the right way, are getting left way behind. That is not the way it's supposed to be, obviously. So we'll get into that. It is Mashup Monday.
16: Yes, it is.
21: I do not know what David has in store for us today, but it's always something at least interesting.
1: From Bill McClintock, my favorite guy who does this on YouTube. It is a mashup of Slipknot's Psychosocial and Salt and Pepa's Push It.
16: Oh.
21: I know the Salt and Pepa song.
16: Yeah, I do too. I don't know the Slipknot song.
21: I'm not sure if I know the Slipknot song. Let's see.

0: Dude, that made it fun.
1: I know.
0: No doubt about it.
2: I'm not the only one.
0: And you're saying that's not exactly like this K-pop stuff?
1: Mm-hmm.
0: Or what is it called that's really popular?
1: Oh, the K-pop Demon looks? Hunters?
0: Yeah. Doing like rock stuff, but with like chick vocals and stuff like that.
1: Yeah, like hip hop and stuff like that. It's not as heavy as that, but it does have some rock elements in
0: it. At least it makes it tolerable.
1: Yeah.
0: Put it that way. Could be a whole lot worse, but that was fun.
3: Slipknot, huh?
0: Oof. Yeah. You need to put that on your workout playlist. That'll get you to do that. That extra, you need that extra rep, Scotty. There you go. The five stories we're watching today coming up.

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12: Jamie Markley, David Van Camp, Scott Robbins. 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
14: One, two, three, four, five.
15: All right, coming in at number five, Rudy Giuliani, hospitalized and in critical condition. And the president spoke about it, or wrote about it, I guess, on Truth Social, saying, what a tragedy that he was treated so badly by the radical left lunatics, Democrats all. And he was right about everything. They cheated on the elections, fabricated hundreds of stories, did anything possible to destroy our nation. And now, look at Rudy. So sad. I think also he's 81 and drinks like a fish. So, I mean, that's probably,
16: yeah,
15: probably has more to do with his current predicament. But I don't want to get in the way of the narrative.
12: Right. Let the Trumpster be the Trumpster.
15: You know, number four, former Democrat Representative Eric Swalwell. Well, he was accused now by multiple women of sending sexual messages, including videos of him doing that.
12: Oh, come on.
16: Oh, no.
12: Man.
16: Holy smokes, man.
12: He was masturbating.
16: Yeah. All right, we got it.
15: Yeah. Oh. Like a dozen women have come forward to the failing New York Times saying, yeah, he would send us those.
12: Again, what?
16: Well, usually women respond to that, Scott.
12: They just don't. Nobody ever had what?
16: They're powerless once they see it. They want you even more.
12: Right.
16: No,
17: dear,
16: I don't know.
17: Forum, I never knew I would be turned on by something like that, but I was.
15: Well,
17: never happened.
16: Yeah, crazy.
17: Well, never happened.
15: It's really funny, too, because he was one of the first members of Congress to join Snapchat and made a big deal about it at the time. And it was part of his effort to restore faith in democracy. So that's what we're calling it.
16: Goodness.
15: Now.
16: And he really thought that those videos would disappear.
15: Yes.
16: Oh, my gosh.
12: I know.
15: Let's see. Number three, the United States has launched Project Freedom in the Middle East to try to guide stranded ships out of the Strait of Hormuz. Number two, however, the Iranian Revolutionary Guard says that any vessel attempting to pass the strait will be destroyed, and they've reportedly hit a South Korean boat. Meanwhile, here at home, number one, gas prices have hit a nationwide average of $4.45 a gallon. That's up almost 35 cents from a week ago and up almost $1.30 from a year ago. That's going to be a problem if this lingers on too much longer.
16: No doubt about it.
15: Yep.
16: But, Scott, you know the prices are going to tumble once the little war there is over.
15: Mm-hmm.
17: Okay. I'll wait.
16: Okay.
17: I'll be over here waiting.
16: Yes.
17: Watching him raise the price every day.
16: David, are you celebrating today?
17: Oh, yeah.
15: Why? Oh, because the May the 4th thing?
16: Yeah.
15: No.
17: May the 4th be with you.
16: When was it that you lost enthusiasm for Star Wars? Was it after the Han Solo thing?
15: Well, I liked the Han Solo movie for what it was. I mean, I thought it was fine.
16: Okay. Because, I mean, you were like went to a different town to a special theater to see that open.
15: Did.
16: You were into it.
15: I was.
16: And then was it the movie after that?
15: I'm trying to remember when it
16: started to wane.
15: Yeah, it was very disjointed. And then they've got like a million different series out there with Star Wars. And I just kind of got burned out on it.
16: Okay. Do you think they can restore it? Because there were people that were upset about it.
15: Yeah.
16: Different movies that came out at the time, so it wasn't, you know, they're doing a bunch of woke crap with it.
15: Yeah.
16: Instead of just good stories, they got to insert this or that or whatever.
15: Yeah. Now,
17: did you save your bed sheets for your boy?
15: I never had Star Wars. Well, I did have Star Wars bed sheets, but, you know, I was poor growing up, so it was just magic marker on a white blanket. Star Wars.
17: Star with two R's.
16: Oh, that's sad. So I know Disney's trying to resurrect this in a number of different ways to make some money off it, but some of the spinoffs have been pretty decent, right?
15: Well regarded, yeah. I think The Mandalorian was really popular and more or less universally liked.
16: Now, Scott, do you still say Star Wars fans are dorks? Are you still sticking by that?
17: I saw the first Star Wars when it came out in the theater. I was in high school.
16: I understand that, but you've referred to Star Wars fans dorks for years. Don't try to say you haven't.
17: Do whatever you want to do, okay? If you're a Star Wars dork, be one. I don't care. That's fine.
16: Now, would you consider David a dork in this realm?
17: Definitely not. David is not a dork.
16: Was he a dork 10 years ago?
17: Might have been.
16: Okay. But somewhere along... Okay.
13: Lost my sense of wonder with the Star Wars universe, especially when I realized there are more bad Star Wars movies than there are good ones. Like, by a long shot.
16: You know, I haven't seen them all to really tell you.
17: I haven't either.
16: I know that there was a ranking of the best Star Wars characters. You know who got number one?
13: Jar Jar Binks.
17: No. Everybody hated that character, right?
16: It was Darth Vader, Anakin Skywalker. This is the Markley Van Camp Robin Show. Are you cool with that?
13: Yeah. I always wished that they would put him, like, in, at the end of Rogue One, which is like the prequel to the original series.
16: Yeah.
13: But between the actual prequels and that. Anyway, there was one scene where Darth Vader comes out and just starts kicking ass, and it's awesome. I wanted them to lean into that more. Like, give me more Ninja Vader, you know?
16: Yeah, you liked that, I remember. Yeah. The second character, the one ranking number two. Any guesses?
13: Chewbacca.
16: No. Chewbacca's a 10.
13: Oh, man.
17: Wow.
16: Man, we could have made this a game, I guess.
17: Han Solo. Is, I don't know these characters.
16: I know, Han Solo.
17: Okay.
16: And then it's Princess Leia, Luke Skywalker, and Yoda at 5. Yoda's a coward. Okay.
17: Coward is Yoda.
16: News update.

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0: The Markley Van Camp and Robbins Show. Jeremy Markley, David Van Camp, Scott Robbins. See this story out of Seattle with the mayor? It's interesting. Yeah. You know, she talked before about, you know, millionaires, billionaires moving out of there. She doesn't seem to really care that much.
1: No.
0: What it's going to do.
2: This is horrendous.
0: To her town.
2: This is horrendous.
0: And the state. When she had said this before.
3: The claims that millionaires are going to leave our state are, like, super overblown. And if, you know, the ones that leave, like, bye.
0: Yes, she's got this sparky attitude toward these people. And they're like, yeah, I don't care what she says.
2: She's like 22. How old is she?
0: I'll go ahead and just leave. She's young.
2: I mean, the whole shtick.
1: She's a trust fund kid. She's a brat who's never actually had to work a job in her life. And then
2: doesn't she live with her parents or did anyway?
1: She did, yeah. Her parents were paying her bills.
2: Yeah. That's great.
0: Now she's the mayor. Be successful with that, huh?
2: Jeez.
1: Yeah.
0: Yeah, Katie Wilson. Yeah, bye.
2: Well, they are going to do that. They are already doing it.
0: Starbucks moved to Nashville.
2: They're gone. Yeah.
0: I mean, they built it there starting in the 80s.
2: Yes.
0: Grew it. And all of a sudden, your policies get out of whack, and they're like, well, we're going to Tennessee.
2: You know, for as woke as we are, we're not that woke.
1: Yeah. Oh, she's 43, by the way.
2: She's 43?
1: I was like, I don't think she's in her 20s. I think she
2: talks like that.
1: Yeah, she's a middle-aged brat.
0: Well,
2: bye.
0: The other thing is, when you can live with your parents all that time and they take care of everything, there's not a lot of stress that's worn on your face there, Scott.
2: No. Damn sure.
0: So she appears to be young and vibrant. Like, wow.
2: Oh, boy.
0: Okay.
2: You voted for her. I'm sorry.
0: Yes.
2: You know, and
0: they did.
2: Maybe this mom, Donnie, and her and these other morons, maybe a few months in office will give people a taste of the freedom they're currently lacking.
0: But you know, there was a shooting outside where she was recently.
1: Mm-hmm.
0: Okay. And they've talked about lack of surveillance cameras.
2: Yeah.
0: Right. So local news guy is asking some questions. Listen to the way he gets shut off by her handlers.
2: Oh, boy.
0: Like she can't answer this.
4: I wouldn't be an excellent reporter if I didn't ask you. It's been an eventful week, and I think people are concerned about you. How do you feel after Tuesday, after what happened, what transpired?
3: I'm doing great. You know, got a great team supporting me, and I'll just say, you know, we don't have any indication that that shooting was targeted or anything like that. So I think it's a reminder of how much work we have to do as a city on gun violence, but I'm doing fine.
4: And the last question would be related to that, you know, I talked to people in that neighborhood who said that, hold on, it's just one last question. People in that community who are concerned that there's been rising gun violence and that there should be more surveillance cameras and that kind of thing, that's obviously been an issue that you weighed in on.
0: Mm-hmm.
4: Does that change it? Does that change your perspective at all?
3: Let's keep it on.
0: Okay. So you hear a guy come and say, let's keep it on what we're supposed to talk about. And the reporter, Chris Daniels, he's like, no, I mean, this is a fair question.
2: Yeah.
0: This isn't out of bounds. It can't answer the question. What is going on?
3: Let's keep it on. Yeah, let's keep it on the topic.
4: But does that change your perspective at all on the issue of surveillance cameras based on what you went through on Tuesday?
5: Appreciate it, but let's keep it on top. Okay.
4: She's about to answer the question, though. I mean, it looks worse when you jump in like that.
5: I'm sorry. I simply said to keep it on topic.
0: Keep it on topic.
4: But I also have to ask the questions that people want to have answered.
5: Maybe we can set up a different time.
0: Set up a different time?
4: The mayor's a busy person.
5: I understand.
0: I already called him.
5: Maybe we can set up a...
0: So what he's going to say?
6: Yeah. We'll talk to Sage.
4: Well, Sage hasn't returned phone calls all week, so...
0: And this just goes on.
1: Golly.
0: I'm going to set up another time, but... You know... We hear all the time, these women leaders are so strong. You can do anything a man can do. You don't make them look that way when you constantly have handlers saying she can't answer that. No. We can't do that. We can't do that. The way they did Kamala.
1: Yeah.
0: Oh, no. She's not. No. Three questions for you. That's it.
2: I think we've also been critical, and rightly so, with the media. Not asking tough questions. Asking follow-up questions. This guy did his job.
0: Yes.
2: And he was silenced.
0: Well, they finally set up another time.
2: No, they didn't.
7: They did.
2: Really?
7: They actually did.
2: Oh, they'll cancel it.
7: But you can tell how rehearsed then the answer is, which in the end tells you what? That's... She's not very good.
2: No.
1: No.
7: So here's the way that went.
4: So you already heard the question. I'll just repeat it.
3: Yeah.
4: You obviously went through a traumatic event on Tuesday night.
7: Yeah.
4: I talked to a lot of people in that neighborhood who suggest that, hey, that's the reason why we need more surveillance cameras in the city of Seattle. This is an issue that you've weighed in on before. Does your perspective change at all based on what you went through Tuesday night?
3: Not really. I mean, I believe that CCTV cameras have an important role to play in our public safety system.
7: Check it.
3: And we also have to be very careful to make sure that our data storage, security, sharing practices don't make that system vulnerable to misuse and abuse, whether that's by federal immigration enforcement or by other actors. And so for that reason, like, that is why we are doing a data and privacy audit before we move forward with expanding CCTV surveillance.
7: Because we don't want illegals, like, going back to their home country, criminals.
2: Gosh, dude, dang.
1: Isn't that's the rehearsed answer, too?
2: Oh, it is. Yeah, it's memorized.
1: And that's insane, because what she just said was all the people who live in that particular neighborhood who are tired of hearing gunshots outside.
7: Mm-hmm.
1: Well, sorry, but an illegal alien in your neighborhood is more important than you.
7: 100%.
1: And your safety.
7: Yep.
1: Doesn't matter.
7: Yes. That's exactly what they're saying.
2: Boy, howdy. That is something.
7: Isn't it?
2: Wow.
7: Yep.
2: That was a memorized answer.
7: Yes.
2: Memorized.
7: Other news out there, screens are causing digital dementia in kids?
1: Yeah, 60 Minutes Australia had a story about screen time in kids and the actual physical changes that are happening in their brain.
7: Oh, my goodness. Roll it.
8: So our phones are making us less intelligent.
9: They're making us dumber. Yeah, absolutely.
8: It's so serious. There's a new term for it. Digital dementia. What's really frightening is the evidence suggests brain damage is starting to occur in children as young as two. The scan of this child, who spent up to 3 hours a day on a device, shows significant deterioration.
9: So the more time a 2 to 5 year old is on a device, the more abnormal those white matter tracts are developing in their brains, which is really concerning for later on in life.
8: So parts of their brain, important parts of their brain at this young age, are actually shrinking.
9: Are actually not as dense, are not as dense in those areas.
7: All right, time out a second. That should be the lead story everywhere.
2: Yeah. Wow.
1: But your brain is atrophying.
7: Yes.
2: Yes.
7: I mean, there should be a warning signal everywhere.
2: Well, I guess the question I have, too, at 2 years old, 3 hours a day?
1: Yeah.
2: In front of a screen?
7: Yeah.
2: That's terrible.
7: I went into dinner the other night, and there was a kid. I had to be somewhere at least close to that, sitting there with a screen. And I understand in that situation, it was like, well, we just wanted to have dinner, and, you know, so that will quiet him. You don't know what you're doing to the kid.
1: Yeah.
7: Wow, man. All right, roll the rest of it.
8: It only gets worse the older children get and the more they use screens. This brain scan is from a teenager that spends 6 to 8 hours a day on devices.
9: So the holes, if you like, or the ridges that we actually see are slightly wider in teenagers. And that's the same sort of thing we see in early onset dementia.
8: You're seeing signs of dementia and Alzheimer's in teenagers.
9: We're seeing changes in the brain, which are very similar to changes that we see in early diagnosis of Alzheimer's or dementia. And that increase in that younger group can only be really attributed to the devices. I don't know what else it could be.
7: Whoa.
1: Yeah. My new campaign for teenagers, okay? Put down the phone, pick up cigarettes, all right? Let's start hanging out under the bleachers with your friends smoking.
2: Well, that's the way you were raised. I mean, it's not that bad. You turned out okay.
7: We all did, right?
2: Yeah. Exactly. I'll tell you what, another thing is if you didn't behave while you were sitting there, there was always the fear the old man was going to jerk you out of your chair and take you out and give you a good whooping.
7: You're talking about your dad?
2: Yeah.
7: Oh, at home?
2: No, and in the restaurant, too.
7: Oh, in the restaurant.
2: You start acting up in a restaurant or in church?
7: Oh, dude. Daddy. I have said it before, man. The worst belt I ever got was after church.
2: It was not
7: because
2: fun.
7: I could not stop laughing. And I know it was special music, and she probably sang great, but it was funny to me. And I don't know why it was funny, but... I'm dying laughing. I can't help it.
2: Well, it's very cartoony.
7: But, yeah, the old black belt came out after that.
2: Oh, yeah.
7: What?
2: Yep.
7: Whoo, buddy. Yeah.
2: Yep.
7: There was no more snickering.
2: There's no screen time.
7: Either that or I excused myself to go to the restroom and then was like, anyway. All right, it's that time. Do it a couple of times today. Go around the table. It may not be the biggest story out there, but it caught your attention. David, what's your story here?
1: I think if we're running a little bit behind, I can just say the screens are causing digital dementia. It's my story.
7: Yeah, wow.
1: Yeah.
7: All right, Scotty, what do you got?
2: Do you guys see Marco Rubio could do anything?
7: Was he DJing?
2: He was DJing a wedding this weekend.
7: I thought I saw that.
2: Yeah. DJ Marco, Lil Marco.
7: Hilarious.
2: Was DJing a wedding. And again, this guy seems
7: not the whole thing, but what, for 5 or 10 minutes?
2: He went up there and then he led them in song. They had one of the songs playing. And apparently he was immensely popular with the crowd that was there.
7: Well, that's cool.
2: He's going to run Spirit Airlines next. This guy's unbelievable. He's unstoppable.
7: Didn't he the other day act like he was the White House press secretary?
2: Yeah.
7: Just for fun?
2: Yeah,
7: he's leaning into it. All the memes.
2: But it's amazing. I'm watching this guy thinking, how human is that? I mean, you know, you're there, you got some friends of yours, and you're just up there having a good time with the DJ.
7: Yeah, that was good.
2: I mean, the world's on fire, but here I am.
7: For my story, this is out of Jacksonville, Florida. I just happened to see this. I shared it a few places. They released body cam footage. This happened on April 12th. It was a crisis incident involving this young dude who was going to jump, going to take his own life.
2: Oh, gosh.
7: Oh, yeah. And Antonio Richardson, the officer, started talking to him. It took like 40 minutes to get him to come off the bridge. So local Jacksonville News did a story on it. I checked it out.
10: We've just seen the compassion in this video. It brought tears to my eyes, and I know that this video has moved so many people who have watched it.
11: Yeah, that's right, Heather. So that video is just over 90 seconds long, but today I spoke with Officer Antonio Richardson, and he tells me that that video, it took him about 40 minutes and other officers to get that man to safety, but this is a moment he'll never forget.
12: Whatever you're going through, man, you can get through it.
10: That was Officer Antonio Richardson. On April 12th, he and six other patrol officers responded to the Dames Point Bridge, where a man was standing on the edge. That moment you see here, just a snapshot of that conversation.
12: And it was a team effort. Everybody worked together beautifully. And as I walked up there, the first thing that came to my mind was that statement. I just said that, and I just believed that he was going to be all right.
10: Richardson, an 18-year veteran of the Jacksonville Sheriff's Office and a pastor for more than 30 years in ministry, says that moment changed him.
12: That moment was the most defining moment I think I've ever had in my career.
7: I was like, wow.
2: Wow.
7: Okay, and you'll see a story and you're like, that's pretty powerful. And then you see the raw footage of it. And you realize the actual raw footage is even more powerful. And here's just a little snapshot of what he had said to him. Because he's asking, like, can I just pray with you? I know you're praying. Can I just pray with you?
12: Whatever you're going through, man, you can get it through it. No, listen, man, listen. Listen, you can get through this. Come on, let's talk about it for a minute.
13: You are a wrestle doctor.
12: Can I at least have prayer with you? You believe in prayer, I know that. Can I at least have prayer with you? You mind if I just hold your hand and pray with you? You're hurting. But if you jump, you're going to hurt other people. And they're going to be hurting just like you're hurting now. The cycle got to stop of hurt. The sight of hurt got to stop.
14: I know you got a lot going on. You do. But whatever, if you make that jump, it is going to be 100 times worse for everyone you care about. I know you don't want to do that to them.
12: Ruin them.
14: Right there.
12: Come on, man. Come on. Please.
7: And then he gives him his hand right there.
12: Come on, man. Come on, man.
7: And he's just hugging him. The guy's sobbing. It was really powerful, man. And he ended up saying, I was praying, the officer there, and God spared his life. We connected, and as a result of the connection, he didn't jump, and that's what it's all about.
2: That's a great story.
7: I love that story.
2: That's a great story.
7: Yeah. It was one of my favorites in a while.
2: Through all the muck and the mire comes a shining moment.
7: Please don't play one shining moment.
2: Oh, I promise not.
7: Yeah, you promise? Don't ruin it. All right. Thanks, buddy. Exploding thermoses? What are we talking about here, David? That update and Nimrod's in the news on the way.

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0: Nimrod's in the News. We go to Texas at Chick-fil-A. It's amazing it took this long to figure this out. 23-year-old Keishon Jones has been arrested. This scheming head involved mac and cheese. And this happened back in November. He was seen on security footage sneaking back behind the counter, ringing up around 800 mac and cheese tray orders, then refunding them to his personal cards for around $80,000.
2: Wow.
0: Now, he worked at Chick-fil-A before, so they think that's how he knew how to get back there, but it was during business hours. All they had to do was look at the security footage. Hey, we lost 80 grand in mac and cheese. Oh, yeah, it was him, and he was arrested, and that's Nimrod's in the News.

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4: The White House says peace talks with Iran are ongoing this weekend. Secretary of State Marco Rubio met Saturday with Qatar's prime minister as the U.S. waits for Iran's response to a proposed deal aimed at ending the Middle East conflict. According to multiple reports, Rubio and U.S. Special Envoy Steve Witkoff had lunch with Qatari officials in Miami. This comes a day after President Trump said that he expected a response soon on his framework for peace talks. The shaky ceasefire between the U.S. and Iran appeared to be holding, despite both sides trading fire in the Strait of Hormuz. A cruise ship stricken with the Hanta virus is set to arrive in the Canary Islands off the coast of Spain Sunday. CDC personnel will escort the American passengers off the ship to be flown back to the U.S. aboard a charter flight. They will be met by medical specialists in Nebraska, where they will be placed in voluntary quarantine to ensure the virus does not have a chance to spread. 3 people have died in that outbreak. Nike is facing a new class action lawsuit accusing the company of failing to refund tariff-related costs. Lisa Carton has this story.
5: In the proposed lawsuit, consumers claim Nike should not be allowed to keep significant refunds it may receive. This comes after the U.S. Supreme Court ruled in February that the president lacked authority under the International Emergency Economic Powers Act to impose certain tariffs. Nike has said it paid roughly $1 billion in tariffs on imported goods as a result of those actions. Plaintiffs allege the company raised prices on some footwear by $5 to $10 and on apparel by $2 to $10. I'm Lisa Carton.
4: And the NTSB is investigating after a Frontier Airlines jet struck and killed a person crossing the runway at Denver International Airport. Officials said the individual jumped a perimeter fence shortly before midnight and ran onto the runway. I'm Jim Forbes.
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4: Nike is facing a new class action lawsuit accusing the company of failing to refund tariff-related costs. In the proposed lawsuit, consumers claim Nike should not be allowed to keep, quote, significant refunds it may receive. This comes after the U.S. Supreme Court ruled in February that the president lacked authority under the International Emergency Economic Powers Act to impose certain tariffs. Nike has said it paid roughly $1 billion in tariffs on imported goods as a result of those actions. The NYPD is searching for the woman who they say stabbed a man on a subway train in Queens. Lisa Salvati has the story.
11: Police say it happened around 3:30 in the afternoon at the 111th Street station in Richmond Hill on a southbound J train. ABC 7 reports the woman stabbed the 33-year-old victim twice in the thigh, then got off the train once it pulled into the Norwood Avenue station in Brooklyn. The victim was taken to the hospital in stable condition. It's not clear if the victim and the attacker knew each other. In New York, I'm Lisa Salvati.
4: The search for Kristen Smart is over. Investigators have been searching for Smart's remains all week at the property of Susan Flores. She's the mother of Paul Flores, the last person seen with Smart, who was 19 when she disappeared following a party. He was convicted of first-degree murder in 2022 and is serving 25 years to life in prison. Sheriff Ian Parkinson says while they did not recover Kristen's remains, detectives will evaluate the evidence they recovered to see if it helps in the investigation. And high-quality natural grass is being installed at stadiums for the upcoming World Cup matches at New Jersey's MetLife Stadium, where the New York Giants and Jets play. The synthetic turf is being torn out and replaced. FIFA rules require the real deal at the 16 venues being used for the 2026 games. Seven other stadiums will be laying down natural grass as well. I'm Jim Forbes.
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15: Now, it's Red Eye Radio. Gary McNamara and Eric Hurley talk about everything from politics to social issues and news of the day. Whether you're up late or you're just starting your day, welcome to the show. From the Relief Factor Studios, this is Red Eye Radio.
16: All across America, we are Red Eye Radio. He is Eric Hurley and I'm Gary McNamara. Good morning.
17: Hello.
16: Well, apparently my city has made national news.
17: Yeah?
16: We're going to hear from the New York Post. And I still don't fully understand the story yet. There's questions that I have.
17: Right.
16: And here from the New York Post, a Texas city scrapped a Muslim-only holiday event hosted by an Islamic group at a taxpayer-funded water park hours after Governor Greg Abbott threatened to pull state funding if it went forward. Grand Prairie, Texas city officials axed the upcoming Muslim Eid event at Epic Indoor Park on Wednesday night. By the way, I go by it every single day on my way to work and on my way back from work. It's right around the corner from my vet.
17: Okay.
16: Not my vet, my cat's vet.
17: Right. You don't get treated there.
16: No. No, I'm not like Kramer taking the dog pills.
17: Right.
16: But it's interesting because the Fox story that I read before has that they doesn't have that they have the Grand Prairie Axie event. And I saw that on X when I was coming into work. Grand Prairie officials axed the upcoming event at Epic Indoor Park Wednesday night, shortly after the Republican governor warned Mayor Ron Jensen that the state would yank $530,000 in public safety grants if the gathering initially advertised as exclusively reserved for Muslims wasn't shut down. After further review and in the best interest of the city of Grand Prairie, the June 1st event at Epic Waters Indoor Water Park has been canceled, a city spokesperson told the Post in a statement. Earlier Wednesday, Abbott fired off a blistering letter to the city blasting the Department of Public Works Epic event held at the city-owned indoor park for the past 2 years as discriminatory and a constitutional violation after it was initially closed to the public and strictly catered to Muslim attendees. Now, here's my question that I have, because this is where I have questions on the law. There are places, for example, we used to rent out a hockey rink all the time.
17: Right.
16: And, you know, and it was just a group of us playing hockey. Now, we weren't in any event.
17: Right.
16: But did they rent it out? Were they going to rent the entire place? Because if Catholics wished to rent, if there was a Catholic group that wished to rent it, or a Presbyterian group that wished to rent it, and so obviously it would be Presbyterian only, because you're all Presbyterians, if you rent it, does that violate state law?
17: It's city-owned. It's city-owned property, and I think that's where the problem is that the governor had, is if it were a privately owned skating rink or venue, and you go in and you book it for a private event, then you can have whoever and exclude whoever you want. But if it's city-owned, then it's unconstitutional based on the fact that it was that other religions, people of other religions, would not be able to attend. So then it appears,
16: because it appeared to me that they rented it out.
17: Right.
16: That they, which means you pay to rent it.
17: I didn't see that verbatim.
16: But neither have I. That's my question. I haven't seen that.
17: But I think if it's city-owned property, I don't know if, again, if that's allowed.
16: Well, for example, I know you couldn't go in, and you couldn't, for example, say, okay, we're the KKK and we're having the KKK water park party. Or if, for example, it was a city-owned outdoor pool and they had the KKK tanning party.
17: Yeah, right.
16: Which might cause some controversy.
17: Right.
16: You know, if you were the KKK or the White Aryan Nation's tanning party, you know, might not go over, you know, well, even with some of your own members.
17: Well, there was one time when they tried to book an event where they were going to go to a park, a city-owned park, and clean up the trash. But it turns out they were only going to pick up the white trash. was shut down.
16: No, my point is you couldn't, for example, say, we are renting the city-owned property for a white-only event.
17: Right. Right.
16: So you have to basically, you cannot have rules that are against the discrimination of the, and I'm assuming if it was city-owned, I don't even know how they find, I can't remember how they funded it. They probably funded it with the sales tax.
17: Was there any
16: state money that went into it?
17: I don't know about in terms of the building.
16: Or is it just the fact that there's government? I'll have to do some research on it because I'm still a little bit confused by the story.
17: But it is city owned, and so you can't do that with city owned property. You can't have groups come in where it would discriminate. And that's exactly what the governor applied the pressure. He said, this is unconstitutional.
16: Does that mean a mega church can't rent it out?
17: Likely. If they were going to exclude and say no others, because originally this is going to be Muslim only allowed in.
16: Right.
17: And based on that, he said no. Now, had they rented it out and said a group of us Muslims are going to be there, but anybody can come in, and they were going to allow anybody in, that might
16: be different. But if you pay to rent something,
17: right,
16: you get to choose who you want. And anybody can't come into a private function.
17: But not with government-owned property. Owned. Yeah. Well, no. No, not based on that. You could say our group of workers for this particular organization, that might pass constitutional muster. But if it's based on religion, you can't. And if you go in and you try and rent it and say, okay, this ethnicity only, you also can't do that.
16: Right, exactly. Right. So is that where they are? Again, yeah. I just have questions as to where the law actually goes and what the limits are. But it blew up pretty quickly.
17: Mm-hmm. Yeah.
16: In fact, I got some emails going, Gary, what's going on in your time? Going, huh? Why? I didn't even know about it until like yesterday morning. It wasn't that well publicized.
17: Right.
16: Until really started yesterday afternoon. Right. Where it became a national story and you started seeing it everywhere. Mm-hmm. I didn't even see it. For example, I didn't see it on Nextdoor. I see everything on Nextdoor in my neighborhood.
17: Yeah.
16: And they complain about everything on Nextdoor.
17: Mm-hmm.
16: Who's letting their cats out?
17: Or who let the dogs out?
16: Who let the dogs out?
17: Who? Yeah.
16: But we know that Muslim-only community that was supposed to be up near Plano, that's done. You can't have that.
17: Right.
16: You can't have that really for any type of, which would violate the state and federal rights of people.
17: Right.
16: To be able to move where you wish to move.
17: Right.
16: So, but yeah, I still have a few questions on it. I just to get into the minutia of the law. Mm-hmm. And exactly what the scenario was. Because initially it was like, I thought, what do you mean? You can't have it's open to everybody and you're saying it's a Muslim-only event? Well, are you renting it? Well, I was confused, and I'm still confused at that. I don't know whether they actually rented it. You had the same thing. You didn't see where they specifically said, we rented out and paid for it.
17: No, I didn't see that.
16: But even if you do that, if you discriminate on the basis of religion in the state of Texas, you can't do
17: because
16: that.
17: Because it is government-owned property. It's city-owned property. So you can't do that.
16: Right.
17: So.
16: Which gets into another thing. So should our city be funding a water park? But that's for another day.
17: Yeah. Well, I mean, I'm assuming there's a user fee that applies that you have to pay.
16: Oh, yeah.
17: Some kind of admission to get in, right?
16: Yeah.
17: So.
16: Yeah.
17: Yeah.
16: The senior citizen center is right there.
17: Mm. Right.
16: And you know how I know that?
17: Mm. You get invitations all the time?
16: No, because I joined it to swim, and then I actually, because it cost me nothing because I think my insurance covered it.
17: Mm.
16: But I think that's also city owned, which is right. I never went. I never ended up going.
17: Right.
16: It was like a Kramer episode.
17: Yeah.
16: It was like it was another Seinfeld episode. I went in there and I'm like, I look and, who are all these old people? I don't want to be around all these old people.
17: It's fine.
16: Like, Gary, you're old.
17: They're doing water ballet.
16: And then as soon as I walked out, it was like the Kramer at Del Boca Vista. All of a sudden, I'm going to my car and all these ambulances pull up. They're taking somebody out.
17: Well, it happens. Yeah.
16: So, but I never, it's like 8 miles from my house. And I'm like, I like having a pool I can swim in right outside my door. I like having a bike I can ride. I like having the gym in my house.
17: Right.
16: Anything else takes too much time in my life. I don't have the time.
17: By the way, WFAA phrases it as a private rental. That's a TV station here in Dallas, also a news partner of our flagship, WBAP. But from WFAA.com, the city initially said it was working to ensure all policies and procedures were followed with the private rental, but pulled the plug of the event Wednesday after the governor threatened to pull $530,000 in state public safety grants unless it was canceled. Again, the governor posted on X, it's religious discrimination, it's unconstitutional. Let this be a lesson to local officials. Facilities funded by all taxpayers are not just for a subset of Texans. So there you have it.
16: So that means you couldn't, if it was Presbyterian or Baptist, you could not have a Baptist-only rental.
17: Right.
16: Is that the state constitution or the federal constitution?
17: I think it's the state constitution. But, like, you can go into certain indoor facilities and you can, like, hotels, you can rent ballrooms, right?
16: It's an indoor water park.
17: Right, yeah.
16: Yeah.
17: Yeah, and you can, so you could, if they said, okay, we're going to have a room where we're going to have a gathering, if they had that, I don't know. But if they had that, you can go to lots of facilities and rent part of the facility for a certain gathering. Since this is city-owned, I don't know if there could have been a compromise for them to say, okay, we're going to rent out part of this. But the thing is, you wouldn't get exclusive access to it. And the point would be is that the Muslim group that wanted to rent it, wanted to have this Muslim-only gathering, is that they wanted what they consider to be proper attire. And if you include, if it was going to include and allow for others to be there that were not Muslim, they couldn't control that. So that would be the conflict with them, I'm guessing.
16: And the other thing is, if you rent it out, you're not renting it out. It's not like when we used to play hockey and you play at 1 a.m.
17: Mm-hmm.
16: You rent it out during normal hours, which means you'd be closing it down for the public.
17: Right, yeah. And again, unless you were just renting out a certain space of it, part of a venue, but in this case, there's really, I don't see a way to do that. There wasn't a way to do that. You know, because you want access to all the entire park. You know, it's the whole point.
16: You know, I've thought of going, but I'm an old man. I don't want to take off my shirt.
17: I don't take off my shirt to shower, so that's not happening. My shirts are clean, though. I'll tell you that.
16: They are
17: clean.
16: When I said that, I went back to that picture that I saw of Iggy Pop the other day with his shirt off. I'm like, no, dude, it's got to go back on. Dude, come on.
17: Yeah, I thought he was wearing a leather vest, so it was bad.
16: Well, I believe that more people should cover up, but it's not a religious conviction.
17: Yeah, no. It's just the ew factor. Yeah.
16: Right.
17: Yeah.
16: We are Red Eye Radio.
17: Brought to you by FPPF, Fuel Power Max.
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0: Where Would I Radio? He's Eric Cronin, and I'm Gary McNamara. You know, one of the things that we've been talking about the last couple of days is the California gubernatorial debate, then the mayoral debate in of L.A. that went on last night. And it's obvious that, you know, and I think that's, you know, you can look at California as a benchmark of where liberalism has gone and whether they want to continue it. And it's just fascinating to watch all these people, these Democrats that have caused the problem, say they're there to solve the problem, but they want to keep the policies that caused the problem in place. And interestingly enough, I like this Degan McDowell from Fox Business, who's talking about Katie Porter, talking about the fact that all illegal immigrants should be able to get free health care. And she says, does she even pay attention to what's going on? Here we go. Listen to this here. This is beautiful.
1: Katie Porter, I love that she wants to be the governor of California and doesn't even know the recent history in the state. California spent a decade through 2024 opening up Medi-Cal, which is the state Medicaid program, making it available to illegal migrants. Most, and at the very end, it became available even to young, working age illegals. Medi-Cal, wide open, first in the nation state to do that. That lasted 2 years because so many illegals enrolled in it, and it was a massive incentive for people to cross the border and come into the U.S., into California illegally. It was such a tsunami of enrollees, and cost exploded, that they had to pause enrollment. So the state froze new enrollment at the beginning of this year, January 1, for undocumented adults, 19 and older, illegals, because the expansion cost $2.7 billion more than originally projected, and California was saddled with a $12 billion budget deficit.
0: Yeah. So when they're all being asked, you, should we have? And they're all, yep. And she's like, absolutely. It's our obligation to do this.
2: Yeah.
0: It's like they stopped it because they can't afford it.
2: They can't.
0: But look, I'm all for, you know, I've changed a little bit now. I'm all for, and please understand anybody who's a conservative in California, but go for it. We've got to have, we've got federalism. States can do what they want on so many different things. Go ahead.
2: Yeah, sure.
0: Go ahead. Tax the daylights out of everybody. Do it. In New York, go do it. We're not going to stop them, so let's stop. If you're a conservative, we should be encouraging them to do this to show that it fails. Unless it fails miserably and blows up in their face, people in this country aren't going to change, and independents are still going to sit there and say, government can save me. Government can take care of me. Someone else can pay my freight.
2: Mm-hmm.
0: So do it. Go ahead. These states, you can have free health care for everybody that's paid for somebody else unless they leave your state.
3: Right.
0: Do it.
3: Go ahead.
0: Go.

0: May 15, 9 a.m. Two women quietly waiting at the doctor's office. Woman 1 says, "Cold day, huh?" Woman 2, "What's that?" Woman 1, "Kinda cold today." Woman 2, "Yeah, wasn't expecting that." Woman 1, "What is it, 47 degrees? Woman 2, "No, more like 45. Woman 1, yeah, makes sense. At least it's not raining. Woman 2, "That would be sad." Woman 1, "So sad." Woman 2, "The weather." Woman 1, "Crazy." 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
11: And he is Eric Harley, and I'm Gary McNamara. Good morning. Let's play this from a couple of nights ago. Part of the debate here, and the question was asked, would you finish the high-speed rail?
12: Yeah.
11: And you see, Bishara answer was great. Low-speed delivery of high-speed rail, no. But high-speed delivery over high-speed rail of high-speed rail, yes. And I just want to play it because then Steve goes, what the hell does that mean? Here we go. Yeah. Here we go.
13: Cheaper than it's been projected.
14: Okay. Sheriff Bianco.
15: No, I would rather arrest the people that stole our money.
14: All right.
13: That would be on brand for you doing things that are illegal.
16: No, stop spending taxpayers' money on pointless things and improve our roads, which are the worst in the country because of Democrat policies.
14: Mr. Stein.
17: Yes, we need Secretary of Transportation.
18: The slow-speed delivery of high-speed rail, no, but a high-speed delivery of high-speed rail, yes.
16: What does that mean?
18: Well, that means we get rid of all the bureaucracy that has caused all this litigation. We
16: try to make the call.
17: I don't think we need to hear on
11: And then it got to be like The View there.
12: Yeah.
11: Or CNN.
12: Right. Exactly.
11: Interesting, and it was an advisor to Biden. Was on yesterday and said everybody hated Bishara in the Biden administration. They viewed him as the most incompetent. And he was viewed as the absolute most incompetent person in the whole Biden administration. And that came from Democrats. But that's a perfect answer. Would you continue? Would you finish the high-speed rail? Well, yes, but it wouldn't be low-speed delivery for high-speed rail. It would be high-speed delivery for high-speed rail.
12: What?
11: They really do believe. They believe that the people of California, somebody like Bishara and the Democrats up there that caused the problems that you have in California and claiming they're going to fix it.
12: Right.
11: They believe that the Democrats in California and the independents that vote for them are complete idiots.
12: Yeah, they do.
11: They really do.
12: They absolutely do.
11: They absolutely do.
12: Yep.
11: Yep. And we'll see if that ever changes.
12: Yeah, we'll see. You know, how that turns out. I love it. High-speed delivery of high-speed rail. How about the no delivery of the train to nowhere?
11: Oh, my gosh. What's it up to now? Like $250 billion?
12: Yeah.
11: It's going to keep going up and up and up and up and up and up because it's not supposed to be finished. I think that we will have landed on... Here's the question.
12: Okay.
11: Will we have landed on Mars... before the high-speed rail is finished in California?
12: We will populate Mars before the high-speed rail is finished in California. Fully they'll be complaining about overpopulation of Mars before high-speed rail in California is done. There will be protests on Mars.
11: Ted Turner's heirs will be giving millions of dollars to stop the overpopulation of Mars.
12: Well, and there will be the No Earthling Kings rallies on Mars before we see the high-speed rail in California.
11: And I don't know who was it. I think it was a star who said, well, we have to get rid of all this litigation. Well, where did the litigation... it's the environmental litigation. The litigation, all the litigation is not coming from Republicans.
12: No.
11: The litigation is coming from all the environmental rules that you created.
12: Yes.
11: And now you want to get rid of the environmental rules. I mean, they're talking circles.
12: Yeah. Yeah.
11: They're
12: as
11: just,
12: they always do. As they always do.
11: Bishara was best, though. No. Low-speed delivery of high-speed rail, no. High-speed delivery of high-speed rail, yes.
12: Yes.
11: Did they workshop that in a meeting? Here's how they answer this question.
12: Yeah, probably.
11: Wow.
12: Yeah.
11: Now let's play this. This is from Citadel CEO Ken Griffin, who, remember, Mondami went in front of his place and said, we're going to tax this guy because he has a, what, $200 million place or whatever.
12: Right, yeah.
11: We're going to tax him. Well, he made it clear. Okay, we're going to be moving jobs out of New York City. Made it clear on CNBC. Here we go. Listen to this one.
14: The only decision that we've made with no regrets in the last few days is to expand the size of our office footprint in our new Miami headquarters.
19: Just in the last few days, you made that?
14: Yes.
19: Reaction to New York?
14: In reaction to New York. We filed the permit with the city of Miami. We've added several hundred thousand square feet of new space in our new building. We will add far more jobs in Miami over the next decade as an immediate and direct consequence of the mayor's poor decision here with respect to his posting of that video.
11: What I found interesting is that, you know, remember when that projection came out of as to the population of Texas, which would be by the in 75 years, by the end of this century, will be 100 million. And Dallas-Fort Worth itself will almost have the population of California.
12: You know,
11: it does right now. Well, not California's at 40, be like over 35 million people in North Texas. And the other prediction they made is that New York City will no longer be the financial center of the United States. It will be Miami.
12: And, well, you know what scares me about that population thing? I saw a story the other day that says scientists are closing in on what they believe can happen genetically in order to increase the average lifespan to 200 years. No, thank you. I don't want that. My insurance isn't going to cover it. I'm not paying for it. No, I don't want to be around for that kind of chaos. Look, I want to live a relatively long life, no doubt. 200 years? No.
11: What would be the retirement age for Social Security if we lived to 200?
12: 150. 160. 160. I'm 160 years old. You don't look a day over 140. 160 is the new 120. No.
11: Gary, you're 180, and you're dating a 130-year-old.
12: You know who's behind this?
11: You cradle robber.
12: By the way, you know who's behind this research? Big Candles. the birthday candle industry. Big Candle. They're the ones behind it. Are you kidding me?
11: Oh my.
12: You know how many candles they'd sell? You know what it takes to get 200 candles on a birthday cake? It's Big Wax. They're behind it.
11: Oh, wow. Big Wax.
12: Big Candle. It's a plot.
11: You know, I'd love to expand and have a long conversation on what society would be like if we all lived till 200.
12: I don't even want to know. I don't even want to know. Man, Walgreens would be so crowded. The line would be out the door every day. Every day. Pharmacies. Oh, man. My gosh, that'd be insane. And Ensure? Every podcaster would be endorsing Ensure. Every podcaster. Yeah.
11: Absolutely. That's a heck of a long time, because if you look at it, I mean, it's you're talking about 120 years longer than the average person lives. What is it, in the mid-70s, right?
12: Right, yeah.
11: And remember, that comes down because of accidents.
12: Right.
11: You know, so that comes way down because of
12: right.
11: younger people dying in accidents. It's mm-hmm. probably more than that. I will say this, though, because my brother and I having conversations about, and I don't know how we got into it a couple of months ago,
12: mm-hmm.
11: about all the Hollywood people, you know, when you look at how young they died.
12: Mm-hmm. Yeah.
11: And like,
12: yeah.
11: And the first thing I look at now is, did they smoke? Did they drink?
12: Right.
11: And when you go back and you look at the amount of abuse these people did to their bodies, you know, it's like, you know, the stuff like it surprised me, because when Michael Landon died, he just looked so healthy.
12: Yeah. Yeah.
11: You know, I remember him being even on Johnny Carson.
12: Right.
11: But a month before he died.
12: Yeah.
11: Of pancreatic cancer.
12: Yeah.
11: And you felt so terrible. He goes, well, I probably, you know, abused my body a little bit. Then you find out afterwards, he's smoking 4 packs of cigarettes a day and drank all day, every day.
12: Right.
11: It's like, my God, are you kidding me?
12: Mm.
11: You know, on the set, you know, he used to, wasn't like ever drunk, but was always drinking. And it's like, my God.
12: It was common.
11: Every 6 months I go to the doctor because I'm a type 2 diabetic, and he says, your liver's looking really good. I'm like, is that my blood work?
12: Yeah.
11: He goes, overdid it a little bit in your younger age, huh?
12: Right.
11: Just a slight thing. He goes, so did I.
12: Yeah.
11: But you think about that and you're like, you know, how young that, you know, they died, and now people can live relatively healthy lives. I will say this is somebody who is 70. The joints go.
12: Mm. Yeah.
11: You know, and the one thing I do is, you know, constantly is a resistance training because I don't want to get a knee replacement. I don't want to get a hip replacement.
12: Mm-hmm.
11: I'll probably do something about my ankle sooner or later because the tendonitis is really bad in it.
12: Yeah.
11: You know, whether I get steroid shots or whatever, right now I can handle it.
12: Right.
11: But, you know, you just think about that, the wear and tear and the, if you ever could live to 200, you know, the medical procedures you'd have to go through in order to make, now, or unless whatever genetically they could do.
12: Well, talking about is basically the body repairing itself. Now, to what extent, you know, the articles are always too short because I always have a million questions. Yeah, but what does the research show about this or this? Or because you talk about how the spine breaks down, how joints break down.
11: Right.
12: And things like that. And if you're talking about repairing soft tissue, that's one thing. And would that apply to your knees and your hips and everything else? Then you get into bone density and everything else that becomes an issue. You know, so, yeah.
11: Or we end up like the Will Smith movie when they thought they had the cancer treatment.
12: Right. Yeah, exactly. And it turns out to be, it turns people into zombies?
11: Yes.
12: Yeah. Right. Yeah.
11: And gasoline was still more expensive than it is right now.
12: Yes.
11: Except in California.
12: Right.
11: California is more expensive than it was in the movie.
12: Right. And they still had a Blockbuster video.
11: Yeah, they did. That's right. Yeah. They did have a Blockbuster, didn't they?
12: That's how old that movie is.
11: Wow.
12: It's crazy, right?
11: Yeah.
12: Yeah. I want nothing of, look, I would like to live a long, healthy life, not that long.
11: But the thing about, you know, Ken Griffin talking about, you know, they're going to move, you know, down to, you know, they're going to move much more of their jobs down to Miami.
12: Mm-hmm.
11: And we talked yesterday about the left and how they promote the worst characteristics of human beings, which is envy, jealousy, and selfishness.
12: Yeah.
11: And no respect for property rights.
12: Right.
11: You know, they respect. Yeah. They want you to respect their property rights. They don't care to respect yours.
12: Right.
11: And to me, that's always been a huge problem. And they do that by calling themselves victims and implying that if you have more than they do, you must somehow be a bad person or be committing evil acts to get there.
12: Yeah. Right. Exactly.
11: And that's how they justify. Right. Not caring about your property.
12: Demonize.
11: Rights. Demonize. Yeah, you demonize. Exactly.
12: Yep.
11: And in a economic system that is based on everybody voluntarily doing something, there is no evil involved in it.
12: Right. There's none.
11: Because everybody is voluntarily cooperating.
12: Yep.
11: To buy your product. To do business with you.
12: To work for that company.
11: To work for that company. Right.
12: Yep. If you don't like it, vote with your dollar, vote with your feet.
11: And so that's why I've said, go ahead, blue states, go ahead. Spend all the money. Do everything. Create this nirvana that you're talking about that you can create.
12: Yeah.
11: Because we need to have the examples of it failing miserably in the United States. It failed in the Soviet Union.
12: Yep.
11: It's failed in other places that have tried it. We have to try it. George Will was right. We have to try it and show the American public that it fails miserably because for some reason they don't want to believe it. And that's because envy, jealousy, and selfishness always supersede any type of logic.
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1: We are on our radio. He's Eric Hurley, and I'm Gary McNamara. I just love this story. Gwyneth Paltrow, the actress, is getting called out for what critics are calling out-of-touch comments when discussing the inequality of wealth. She was on a podcast and said, "How do you think we got to this place in culture where nothing matters, and now all that matters is these kind of super-rich white dudes who are breaking rules, setting rules, seemingly not caring so much about the downstream impact on everything from health to culture?" I have no idea what the hell she's talking about, but her critics had a reminder, you're worth $200 million.
8: Yeah. She's extremely wealthy. She's also white.
1: Exactly.
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7: A tense situation in New York State lands one man behind bars. A man is in custody in upstate New York after allegedly shooting three officers and getting in a six-hour standoff with police. Police in Syracuse say 55-year-old Rodney Vanderpool wounded three officers with a shotgun early Saturday before barricading himself inside his Southwest neighborhood home. Syracuse.com says Vanderpool kept firing at officers during the standoff. Over 100 officers from multiple agencies responded to the standoff, which lasted through the morning and into the early afternoon. Vanderpool finally surrendered at about 3:15 p.m. and is being accused of attempted first-degree murder and other charges. About a dozen people are hospitalized after what appears to be a boat explosion in southern Florida. Authorities in Miami were called to the Hull Over Sandbar over reports of an explosion just before 1 p.m. Eastern. Upon arrival, crews discovered at least 11 injured people, including some with burn injuries. The grand opening of a business owned by rapper Snoop Dogg is postponed due to safety concerns. Lisa Taylor has this story.
8: The cannabis retail store in Long Beach is called SWED for Smoke Weed Every Day. The decision follows a deadly shooting last Friday at the grand opening of Marathon Burger, a franchise connected with late rapper Nipsey Hussle. One person was killed and two others were injured. Snoop Dogg was supposed to be honored with a proclamation from the city of Long Beach and receive a city certificate during the ribbon-cutting ceremony. A new grand opening date has not been announced. I'm Lisa Taylor.
7: And the South Central U.S. is expecting severe storms on Mother's Day. Hail, flooding, and damaging winds will be possible through Monday from Texas to Mississippi. Central Texas could be the hardest hit, where there could be a risk of tornadoes. Heavy rainfall is possible across the southeast from East Texas to South Carolina. I'm Jim Forbes.
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7: Almost
9: face.
7: A dozen people are injured after a possible boat explosion in waters near Miami. That's according to local fire officials. Authorities were called to the Hullover Sandbar over the explosion just before 1 p.m. Eastern. At least 11 people were taken to the hospital with their conditions unknown. Nike is facing a new class action lawsuit accusing the company of failing to refund tariff-related costs. Lisa Carton has this story.
11: In the proposed lawsuit, consumers claim Nike should not be allowed to keep significant refunds it may receive. This comes after the U.S. Supreme Court ruled in February that the president lacked authority under the International Emergency Economic Powers Act to impose certain tariffs. Nike has said it paid roughly $1 billion in tariffs on imported goods as a result of those actions. Plaintiffs allege the company raised prices on some footwear by $5 to $10 and on apparel by $2 to $10. I'm Lisa Carton.
7: President Trump says a three-day ceasefire between Russia and Ukraine begins this weekend. The ceasefire is reportedly for Russia's Victory Day and will expire on Tuesday. Trump said Friday that the ceasefire will include a prisoner swap of 1,000 prisoners from each country. The conflict began in 2022 when Russia launched an invasion of Ukraine. And Betty Broderick, the California woman convicted of killing her ex-husband and his new wife back in 1989, is dead at the age of 78. California corrections officials say Broderick died after being transferred from prison to a medical facility last month. Her preliminary cause of death is listed as natural causes. Broderick was convicted in 1991 of second-degree murder for fatally shooting Daniel Broderick III and Linda Broderick while they were in bed in their San Diego home. Prosecutors said the killings followed a bitter divorce and custody dispute. I'm Jim Forbes.
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0: Now, it's Red Eye Radio. Gary McNamara and Eric Harley talk about everything from politics to social issues and news of the day. Whether you're up late or you're just starting your day, welcome to the show. From the Relief Factor Studios, this is Red Eye Radio.
16: All across America, We are Red Eye Radio. He is Eric Harley, and I'm Gary McNamara. Good morning, everybody.
2: Hello. Happy Thursday.
16: Yeah. Let's start out with Ted Cruz and his stand-up comedy routine.
2: Okay.
16: That I saw yesterday.
2: Yeah.
16: Here we go.
2: Okay.
17: It wasn't too long ago when people knew the answer to what is a woman. That didn't used to be a trick question. Like, for thousands and thousands of years, you could come up to a caveman and say, excuse me, sir, do you know what a woman is? Answer would be, yep, sure do, sure do. There's one right there. Uh-huh, yeah, that's a woman. And every time a Democrat claims they don't know, they're lying. All right, I'm going to prove to you right now that Joe Biden knows what a woman is. Okay, I have been in the Senate 14 years. In the entire time I've been in the Senate, never once has Joe Biden come up and sniffed Chuck Schumer's hair.
2: Perfect. I love it.
16: Now, he posted that about an hour ago. I don't know if that was recently or when he said that when Biden was president. I don't know. Yeah. I don't know. But
2: no, but it's a true story. That's how you know.
16: That's how you know. Exactly.
2: That's how you know. That's how you know. Just follow Joe around. He'll lead you to the women. In a creepy kind of way.
16: And Swalwell only harassed biological women.
2: Yeah, just look at Swalwell's phone. It'll show. It'll show. I mean, it's you look at my gosh. It's so insane right now. Look at this. Look at all of the allegations about Swalwell. Yet he was well on his way to becoming the next governor of California.
16: I know.
2: Now, I said, and I think it was the one night in the last 20 years that you were out for an illness, where I said...
16: No, hold it. Knock on wood.
2: Yeah, exactly.
16: There's no wood in the studio.
2: But
16: the
2: simulated wood grain plastic.
16: Yeah.
2: And it's kind of a weird gray color. But the thing is, I said, I never really got the impression, the vibe, as the kids say, that Swalwell was well received by the party. And it turned out we're learning that in the halls of Congress, at least, you know, with the House, he was known as what they call him, the king of Snapchat, which he didn't earn that title in a good way. And yet in California, he was doing well up until, of course, all the allegations came out, and I think to myself, Plattner, you look at where they are, where the party is, how insane the party is. But what we just heard from Ted Cruz, that you, because I always think of having a conversation with my father, right? My dad coming up here in a few weeks will be 93. And I think about everything he's been through. I know you do the same with your dad. When we think about our parents and what they've seen during their lifetime, you know, you don't even have to, you know, all due respect, Ted, you don't have to go back to the caveman days. You know, just talk to your parents if you're fortunate enough to still have them with you. Or older people, you know, like Gary. And you could you would know there was a time when this insanity was nowhere near this level. When you and I started, what were we talking about? We were talking about, actually, a lot of the criticism was about Republicans spending too much. Well, we still have that issue every once in a while with Republicans. But it was on issues. This was 2005. Now, identity politics had started to creep its way in. It had already started working its way in. Mm-hmm. You know, there was that had, you know, happened long before that. But then the identity politics surrounding the liberal transgender movement. And it's when you think about all the insanity of what's on the plate right now for the party, the Democratic Party. There can be no question. The party is radical, and the radicals are the party. There's no separation. It's not just one faction of the party. It is the entire
16: party. It's the party, yeah.
2: And if they win the House in November, this is on the Republicans. If you can't beat this kind of insanity, then I don't know what to tell you. And it seems like you and I say this every election cycle, because it gets crazier every election cycle. That if you can't beat this kind of insanity, then there's something fundamentally wrong. But we know the messaging isn't being done correctly. Only a handful of them are actually getting it done in the GOP.
16: Well, that and prices.
2: And prices.
16: Prices will make people elect a communist.
2: Yep. Yep.
16: Again, we've warned the Republicans over and over again. Administration over and over again. Ignore prices to your own peril. It's the exact same advice we gave to Biden.
2: Right.
16: And, you know, and we'll get to that here in a little bit. The Republicans, stuff I read yesterday, you know, they're like, we can't let this, as we've talked about, you know, the war, we can't let this thing go till November. We cannot have gas prices near $5. We'll lose the Senate. We'll lose the House. We'll lose everything.
2: Yeah.
16: And, you know, that so but that's the reality of it. People will elect insanity because the only thing that matters to them is their own self-interest.
2: Yes.
16: And this person says that government will bring it down. Well, Trump said he was going to bring down prices and look at gas prices.
2: Mm-hmm.
16: Yeah, but it's a war and it will be for your benefit down the road. By the way, I agree with that.
2: Yes.
16: The average independent.
2: I agree with the mission with the rent.
16: Right. The average independent's like, well, I don't care.
2: Well, no, they don't.
16: What I care about is now, if you sit there and say, you know, if Iran would have attacked the United States, it would have been different.
2: Yeah.
16: But people live in their own bubble. We've talked about this. And, you know, you look at it. You look at the anti-Semitism in New York City. Look at the never forget 9/11. Mm-hmm. Never forget. My God, electing Mandani is spitting in the faces of the families and the victims of 9/11.
2: Yes.
16: You can't. I mean, and so that's where we are right. You know, that's where we are right now. And people will elect craziness when you don't. And we spent a lot of time on yesterday's show talking about this. Talking about how the Republicans still so much of the time are on the defensive instead of constantly attacking the Democrats for their misogyny in the radical transgender movement, for their sexism, for their racism in identity politics. They should be pounding it every day, not waiting until they get attacked to defend it and then go after them and saying, you're it. You attack constantly. And they don't do it.
2: You know,
16: it's infuriating. You know, you look at, and we'll play a lot of audio coming up. You know, we spent time yesterday talking about the California governor's debate,
2: mm-hmm.
16: and we'll spend a little time about, you know, about the mayoral debate in L.A., because that's where we have seen liberal insanity to the 10th power.
2: Yeah.
16: And you look at it and you watch these debates and it's so clear cut that the Democrats don't plan on changing at all.
2: Right.
16: They don't plan on changing at all. None. Zero. And you watch these things and you're like, I'm thinking, if you have any critical thinking skills at ever, or what, if you have any critical thinking skills at all, you're looking at this saying, well, all those people up on the stage that are Democrats are the ones that caused the problems. How are they going to fix the problems that they cause and the problems that they say are existing? They wish to double down on what got us here to begin with.
2: Yes.
16: Well, and so you look at, and again, this is, we've always said it, and it gets, you know, it gets down to, if you want to think about it, economics. If people believe that they can get a free lunch, that's the incentive portion of economics. The government's going to take care of me. That's my incentive to vote for the socialist, because I'm buying into the fact that corporations are evil and a monopoly of a government that has absolutely insane opinions on so many things. I don't care. They said they're going to take care of me.
18: Yeah.
16: And then when that blows up and it doesn't happen, then they'll revert back again.
18: Well, and then you add on top of that giving deference to criminals.
16: Yeah.
18: And anti-Semitism. You know, in the wake of the shooting, the attempted assassination of President Trump and or administration officials at the White House Correspondents' Dinner, just days after it happened, the judge is apologizing to the suspect. Luigi Mangione, the suspect in the murder of Brian Thompson, the healthcare CEO, is treated as a hero by some on the far left. This is how insane it is. It's beyond anything Hollywood could come up with. And it's the reality of the left, the radical left in America.
16: Well, I think when we started this off with the Ted Cruz talking about the fact that, you know, Democrats are lying. They know what a woman is. We've said it before. And think about this. They're afraid to confront a biological fact because of the radical left.
18: Right. Right.
16: Think about that. Because if you can get away with saying, I don't know what a woman is, and a man can be a woman, and you are the sex that you say you are, then you can justify anything.
18: Yes.
16: Which is justifying anti-Semitism. Right.
18: You can reshape reality.
16: Which is justifying political violence.
18: Right.
16: You know, you can justify...
18: You can justify a Nazi tattoo.
16: You can justify a Nazi tattoo, right. After you've criticized... After you've made up stuff about your opposition, that they're
18: Hitler.
16: Nazis, and you can't come up with anything in connecting the dots, which shows that they're actually a Nazi.
18: The guy working with Israel is Hitler.
16: Right.
18: The guy with the Nazi tattoo, no, he didn't mean that.
16: And so you get to the point of, as we've talked about, the number of liberals I've talked about in the last month, when you're like, well, that isn't true. Here's how, oh, I don't believe anything that I read. Well, then how do you come up with your opinion? You believe something. They just give you this blank stare.
18: Right.
16: It's pure emotion. It's pure rage. There is no critical thinking skills involved in it.
18: And it's full-on investment in those ideas where they cannot and will not change their mind.
16: Yeah, and it doesn't matter whether you tell them, that's not true. Here's how it is.
18: Right.
16: Well, I don't believe that because I don't believe anything that I read. Well, then how do you come? That was the 4 different people I've asked that to in the last month, Democrats.
18: Mm-hmm.
16: Then what do you believe?
18: Right.
16: And they look at me. Well,
18: how do you shape your opinion?
16: How do you shape your opinion? Yeah. And so when we hear this, well, we all need to come together. We've got some, you know, folks in Hollywood talking about it. We need to come together and we need to see. Yeah. How do you do that?
18: Right.
16: How do you do that when somebody tells you, I don't believe anything? Well, then how did you form your opinion? And they look at you with this glazed look. None of the 4 that I asked could answer that one question. Where do you get your information then that you believe?
18: Right.
16: They couldn't answer it. Because I said, well, you just said you don't believe anything that you read. How do you form your opinions?
18: Right. Well, I asked the question in the days after the White House Correspondents' shooting. If it weren't the White House Correspondents, liberal activist media being in that building on that day, would we hear the same thing? Would it have been the same response by them? They were frightened for their lives as they should be. And I thank God all of them and the president are safe. But I believe it would be a much different tone if that were the president and only the president and his party and his administration in that building on that night. It would be a much different tone by the liberal activist media. I'm convinced of that.
16: Noah Rothman wrote this in Commentary Magazine, A Clockwork Blue, How the Left Has Come to Excuse Away and Embrace Political Violence, and talked about Luigi Mangione.
18: Yeah.
16: Soon after, progressive politicians would attempt to co-opt the emerging trend to burnish their own political brands. You don't kill people. It's abhorrent. I condemn it wholeheartedly, Bernie Sanders told a reporter. Then came, as did with every subsequent politician's quote, the key, but he continued, what it did show online is that many, many people are furious at the healthcare companies, presumably for making a profit in a sector that should run on kindness alone, and apparently Mangione wasn't just representing American emotions about health care. The campaign finance system is broken. The health care system is broken. The housing system is broken. The education system is broken. Elizabeth Warren followed with the same but rule. Violence is never the answer, but people can only be pushed so far and will start to take matters in their own hands when the political system doesn't cater to their demands. This is not to say that an act of violence was justified, said AOC, but they need to understand that people interpret and feel the experience denied claims as an act of violence against them.
18: Uh-huh.
16: See, these Democrats weren't justifying violence, you see. No, they were just arguing that Brian Thompson had been shot multiple times at point-blank range as an act of self-defense against an unjust system and all of its malevolent works. His death should be mourned, but not more than the environmental conditions that rendered the outcome inevitable,
18: oh, that's
16: perhaps
18: a great,
16: even desirable.
18: That's a great way to put it. Oh, we can make note of his death, but we will instead. And the judge the other day apologizing to the shooter from the White House Correspondents' Dinner and brought in, it just started to blend in comments about January 6th. I'm telling you, it's full-on insanity, and that is not at all hyperbole.
16: Well, when you have Dershowitz come out, God, I mean, and people may not, because they're not as old as I am, but when you know what Dershowitz was.
18: Oh, my gosh.
16: And to see him say, I have the audio cut, we'll play it later, Dershowitz actually said, he goes, I'm not just working against the Democratic Party, I just don't reject them. I'm frankly scared of them and where they're going with this hate and anti-Semitism. We are Red Eye Radio.
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0: We are on our radio. He is Eric Carlin, and I'm Gary McNamara. Yeah, so what I got out of really the last couple of days in California with both the mayoral debate last night and another governor's debate, I think it's really interesting because I know it's just California, but the fact is it's the place that has gone most bonkers liberal.
1: Yeah.
0: And you can see by the Democrats that are running that almost all of them were integral in creating the problems. They're not going to change what they believe, but they believe that really continuing the same thing that's being criticized is the way to success.
2: Yeah.
0: And they're not going to change.
2: Right.
0: And we'll have examples coming up.

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11: 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You can listen when you want. All right, so before we go any further, I'd mentioned Dershowitz.
12: Right.
11: And still how it amazes me, and I just remember my early days in talk radio, and the disagreements that I would have, you know, with Dershowitz, you know, way back then. I mean, he was viewed as far left.
12: Yeah.
11: And to see the fact that he has left the Democratic Party is, to me, was mind boggling. You know, you and I've talked about the people that, and I don't know whether they've actually left the Democratic Party, but have pointed out

0: the problems that they have and have, you know, we talk about the Matt Taibbis, the Michael Schellenbergers,
1: yeah.
0: The, what's her name? Head of CBS, mind blank.
1: Barry Weiss.
0: Barry Weiss, yes, mm-hmm. Thank you very much.
1: Yeah.
0: We look at how, and I don't think, for example, Jonathan Turley has left the Democratic Party. He just points out the problems, but he is viewed now as a right winger, you know, right, as a yeah. Trump, almost a Trump surrogate, and he's not. He's just, you know, looking at where, you know, the law is. We talk about, you know, the Hollywood actor Michael Rappaport, which, by the way, he was going crazy the other day because yeah. of the protest outside the synagogue in New York City.
1: Yeah.
0: He was just losing it where that city has gone. And he used to be as far left as you can imagine.
2: Oh, it was, he was,
0: remember how he was?
2: He was angrier left than he is angrier right now. You know what yeah. I mean? I mean, he's pretty right now. I mean, he's on a rant, but he was angry left back in the day.
0: And you look at Fetterman, how he's now viewed as just this incredible right-wing radical.
2: Yeah, right.
0: And we've talked about other people that have just said, you know, the liberal patriot, Roy Teixeira, and they shut down, and they're the ones that were pointing out the insanity of the Democrats. You know what? And they're all lifelong Democrats. Right. And they had to shut it down because of the pressure that you can't criticize the Democratic Party at all.
2: Right.
0: You know, you look at the whole thing with the DNC and the autopsy that they won't release as to why they lost 2024.
2: Right.
0: It's like we've got to censor anybody who isn't as radical left, who isn't an anti-Semite, who isn't a misogynist, who isn't a racist. You cannot be a part of the Democratic Party, you know, unless you fit those three categories. That's actually where they are now.
2: No, it's a full on commitment.
0: Yep.
2: Again, the whole silence is violence rules, and you've got to be all in.
0: And here's Dershowitz.
2: All right.
0: All right.
3: I feel like I'm in 1932 Berlin at the standing up against what was going on. Not 1938. I'm not saying 1938, but in 1932, before the election of Hitler as chancellor, the universities were turning against Jews. If there was Israel, they'd have been turning against Israel. And I feel I'm one of the few people who am standing up against my old party. Look, I became a Democrat when I was 14 years old. I used to go with a loudspeaker and campaign for a guy named Philip Schuppler, who was running for assembly on the Democratic ticket. So I've been a Democrat for 70 years. I now am strongly opposed to that party. I want them defeated in every single election. Not everyone. There are a few. There's this Senate congressman from New Jersey. There's a couple of congresspeople from other places that I want to see elected. But I want to see the Democrats lose control of the House and lose control of the Senate and lose control of the presidency, because I am scared of them.
2: Yeah, it is. It is absolutely frightening when you think about the acceptance of the violence, the excuse making in the wake of the violence by the violent radicals from the left. It's because if they're going out of their way, well, they'll make note of the victim or the intended victim, and then from there they go on to make excuses and defend, and in some cases, with the judge the other day, apologize to these suspects who are violent left. These people decided to literally take up arms against their political opposition. And they make excuses for it. They make excuses for Plattner's Nazi tattoo.
0: Yeah.
2: Again, you got to think about the process of getting a tattoo. Of going to, and then you're going in, I'm guessing you've had drinks, maybe not. It might be even scarier if you hadn't had drinks. And you go in, a lot of tattoo parlors actually will refrain from doing the tattoo if they come in since you've been drinking. I've been told that. I don't have any tattoos. I've actually never been in a tattoo parlor. But you go in, and then you got to choose something. Then you got to choose what you're going to get.

0: that. He didn't choose Betty Boop. Lock it up, Betty Boop. I knew a guy used to say that all the time. A guy used to be my boss. Lock it up, Betty Boop. Lock it up. Yeah. Lock it up, Betty Boop.
1: Yeah.
0: He didn't choose. Yeah. He didn't choose a Disney character. He didn't choose an American Eagle.
2: When you said Betty Boop the other day, I just burst out laughing because the image comes to your mind.
0: Yeah.
2: Right. And a lot of the World War II imagery, too, where remember some of the bombers had Betty Boop on the on the plane?
0: Right. He didn't choose things that, you get whatever.
2: A dolphin.
0: Right. A dolphin. your team. The word mom. I don't know.
2: I love you, mom. Yeah. You know, things like that. Right. Yeah, exactly.
0: You choose a Nazi tattoo. That's what you're going with. And you still, at that point, once you've chosen it, before the work starts, you still have time to turn that around and go, you know what? No. That's stupid. I'm not going to do that. That's horrible.
2: And you didn't get rid of it. You didn't cover it up or do whatever. I don't know if you got, but cover it. You didn't cover it up until you decided to run for political office.
0: Exactly.
2: Just what, last fall.
0: This is going to look bad.
2: Yeah, exactly.
0: And
2: we know it. Remember how Obama fought wearing the American flag pin because he viewed it as a sense of false patriotism to wear a flag pin. So imagery, when you're on the left, imagery means everything to you.
0: Yes. He fought for that. That was something, that was a position of conviction for Obama. I am not going to wear the American pin. And then, of course, I don't know who it was. I think it maybe Rahm Emanuel or somebody. Dude, you've got to wear the American pin.
2: Well, I was like, if you're being interviewed to be, the president of, I'll just throw out Citibank, okay?
0: Yeah.
2: And you're being interviewed, and they walk in and they go, hey, we want to give you this hat to wear. And you go, no, I'm not going to wear your hat.
0: Yeah, right.
2: Well, no, you're being interviewed for the job.
0: Right.
2: Put on the damn hat.
0: Right. Exactly. If I were in that position, I'd be more afraid to be caught without my American pin on my lapel than I would with my zipper down.
2: Well, that's because we're old and that happens quite frequently.
0: Well, actually, it does.
2: When you get old, sometimes.
0: Sometimes it happens.
2: There's not really a conscious thought to that anymore.
0: Well, actually, sometimes there is. Sometimes it's done on purpose because it just makes life quicker. But the problem is that is their conviction. That's where their conviction lies.
2: Yes.
0: You don't get a Nazi tattoo without full-on anti-Semitism conviction. You don't. And then all of a sudden, but that was then and this is now. Huh? Trump's the real Hitler.
2: Exactly.
0: He doesn't have, as far as I know, he does not have one Nazi tattoo. Not even one. And he's Hitler.
2: Oh, speaking of Trump, he said yesterday, so as president, I make $2 million over 4 years, $2.5 million. I waived it. I'm the only president that ever waived it. There's never been a president that waived his salary. I'm the only schmuck. I get no credit for you. Well, that's wrong, Mr. President.
0: Mm-hmm.
2: The Democrats not only call you schmuck, they call you much worse than that.
0: Yes.
2: So they are recognizing you.
0: Yes, exactly. Yes, they do.
2: I just throw that in. But no, it's the thing that every single day when I wake up, and this has been going on for the last 15 years, you just can't believe what the Democrats and the left are throwing at you next. When I first got into talk radio, decades ago, 89 is when I got in, we used to talk about the left's doing this and the slippery slope, and they would go, oh, you and your slippery slope. They don't talk about it. Nobody talks about a slippery slope anymore because they went over the damn cliff.
0: No, they start at the bottom. They, it's, you know, the slope whatever the slope was. No, they start at the very bottom, the cesspool of insanity. That's exactly where they are as a party, as a group. And you have only a few, only a handful. I think we've mentioned most of them this hour that have turned and said, we can't do this anymore. And we have to repeat the point about Alan Dershowitz. If you're anywhere in our age group, you know.
2: Yeah. It's shocking.
0: It's shocking. Yeah,
2: it's almost like you believe you're in a delusional state if you understand where Dershowitz was and how he has come around to completely rejecting. And I understand what he's saying. He's saying, look, I have fiscal disagreements and things, you know, with the Republicans, and he does.
0: Mm-hmm.
2: You know, he probably would want a much more socialist federal government spending a lot more money.
0: Mm-hmm. Mm-hmm.
2: It's not sustainable.
0: Right.
2: But he doesn't even get to the fiscal leftism that he has, because what he's looking at is exactly what we have looked at. The racism, the misogyny, the sexism, and the hate, and the pro-death. You know, figuring out, okay, it's to assassinate this person. He's looking at that and saying the other stuff doesn't matter. Right. If this party has institutionalized anti-Semitism, racism, misogyny, sexism, and is justifying political murders, all the other stuff doesn't matter.
0: Right.
2: That's the kind of stuff they're projecting. For years, they have said the other side is that way. And they're bluntly exactly what they claim they hate.
0: Yes.
2: And what they claim the other side is, which, yes, the other side isn't. And they're blunt about their identity politics,
0: right,
2: which is the racism, their misogyny of the radical transgender movement, their sexism, and their justification of political death.
0: Yes.
2: Or political murder. Excuse
0: right.
2: me, not political death.
0: Right.
2: Political, and in some cases, not political murder. Or it's not, it's business murder.
0: Right.
2: It's, well, I don't like, you know, I don't, even though I signed a contract, you should have gone further. And because you didn't go further on the contract than you are legally obligated, murder is justified. That's the Brian Thompson thing.
0: Yes.
2: That's what it's about.
0: That's what AOC pointed out. Don't take what we say for granted or for the truth. And when we talk about them talking about it, listen to her comments. You just quoted it in that article just a few minutes ago.
2: So Dershowitz looks at it and says, forget about all the other stuff. Once you embrace as a political party, a major American political party of the two, racism, misogyny, sexism, pro-murder,
0: yeah,
2: justifying murder.
0: Yeah.
2: Forget it. We don't need to worry about the other stuff. If they get in power, where the hell will they go?
0: Exactly.
2: We are Red Eye Radio.
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0: He is Eric Cronin. I'm Gary McNamara. Welcome and good morning. Very quickly, I can play this audio cut real quick. This is Dershowitz, okay?
1: All right.
0: Very quick. Here we go.
2: I don't think Hitler stood up for the Jewish community and imposed restrictions on Harvard because of its failure to deal with anti-Semitism. Trump is the anti-Hitler. He's exactly the opposite. He's standing up for the Jewish community.
0: There you go. Yeah,
1: there you go. Right there.
0: And that's what's so mind-boggling is none of the stuff makes sense. They never attempt to even connect any dots. There's no critical thinking.
1: They just talk their way around it.
0: Yeah, it's just amazing where the left is right now.
1: And make excuses for Plattner.
0: Yeah.
1: Wow.
0: Yep.
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1: Two things matter the most when it comes to supplements. 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
2: A deadly virus on a cruise ship is being contained after the ship docked this weekend. U.S. officials are working to contain an outbreak of the Henta virus aboard a cruise ship off the coast of Africa. Local authorities say the MV Hondius cruise ship has arrived in the Canary Islands and evacuations from the ship are set to begin as soon as possible. CDC personnel will escort the American passengers off the ship to be flown back to the U.S. aboard a charter flight. They will be met by medical specialists in Nebraska. They will be placed in voluntary quarantine to ensure the virus does not have a chance to spread. Three people have died in the outbreak. The CDC has issued a health alert network health advisory on hantavirus. The agency is alerting clinicians to be aware of the potential for imported cases of hantavirus disease linked to an outbreak aboard the cruise ship. Federal health officials say the risk of a widespread outbreak is extremely unlikely, but caution early symptoms can be confused with the flu or other viral illnesses. Los Angeles Mayor Karen Bass is getting flack for backing out of an upcoming mayoral forum. Sharon Reardon has this story.
3: The mayor's announcement comes just days after having debated Spencer Pratt and city councilwoman Nithya Raman, with some polls showing Pratt to be the winner. The League of Women Voters of Greater Los Angeles and the Pat Brown Institute for Public Affairs say Bass had agreed to appear at the candidate forum on Fox LA Wednesday and even signed forms confirming her appearance. Bass, who says she'll be in Sacramento that day, indicated she may be done with those types of appearances altogether. Rahman, businessman Adam Miller, and community advocate Ray Wang will be at the forum. Pratt had declined the invitation earlier, citing a scheduling conflict. I'm Sharon Reardon.
2: And Southern California was rattled with over a dozen earthquakes Saturday. The U.S. Geological Survey says a 4.4 magnitude quake struck at 7:22 p.m. and was followed less than an hour later by another. I'm Jim Forbes.
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2: New data from the Federal Reserve reveals older Americans hold most of the country's wealth. Rob Martier has this story.
13: According to a recent report, baby boomers hold 51% of American wealth through real estate, stocks, pension benefits, private businesses, and other assets, collectively valued at $90 trillion at the end of 2025. Meanwhile, Generation X owns 26% of the wealth, worth $46 trillion. A shrinking group of Americans over age 80 holds 12% of the wealth, worth $21 trillion. I'm Rob Martier.
2: Virginia Democrats are asking the state Supreme Court to halt its ruling that blocks a new congressional map from taking effect. The Speaker of Virginia's House of Delegates and others have filed a motion that asks for a stay in the ruling. They also plan to appeal to the U.S. Supreme Court. Democrats were seeking a map designed to give the party up to four new House seats, but Friday's ruling now delivers a major boost for Republicans as they defend their narrow House majority in the upcoming midterm elections. Nike is facing a new class action lawsuit accusing the company of failing to refund tariff-related costs. Lisa Carton has this story.
14: In the proposed lawsuit, consumers claim Nike should not be allowed to keep significant refunds it may receive. This comes after the U.S. Supreme Court ruled in February that the president lacked authority under the International Emergency Economic Powers Act to impose certain tariffs. Nike has said it paid roughly $1 billion in tariffs on imported goods as a result of those actions. Plaintiffs allege the company raised prices on some footwear by $5 to $10 and on apparel by $2 to $10. I'm Lisa Carton.
2: And President Trump says a three-day ceasefire between Russia and Ukraine begins this weekend. The ceasefire is reportedly for Russia's Victory Day and will expire on Tuesday. I'm Jim Forbes.
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8: across America. 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
0: Hi.
8: Man, I'm telling you, what a roller coaster day it was yesterday on the situation with Iran. But before we go any further, let me just pause for a moment to look here on my phone at my 401k total. Okay, now back to not my personal self-interest here.
0: Okay.
8: I woke up yesterday. I woke up, and then I ended up going back to sleep. But I woke up, and so I grabbed my phone. You know, cat jumped on me. By the way, I learned something the other day.
0: What's
8: see,
0: that?
8: See that here? See that there? See that there? There's a couple back here. Scratch marks. The cat dug in deep. I learned something.
0: What's that?
8: I did not know this. I was working in the garden the other day.
0: Yeah.
8: Would have been, what are we, Thursday? So it would have been Tuesday.
0: Okay.
8: Working in the, you know, pulling weeds and putting mulch down and everything else.
0: Yeah.
8: So I've got these garden gloves on that are digging into where the ducks roam and the rabbits go.
0: Yeah.
8: And other stray cats go through. And so I was in there probably for like 3 hours. Yeah. And, you know, the gloves were whatever. I mean, they probably need to be, you know, shaken out, get the dirt off, and then put in the washer, right? Before, you know, do it again. But I set them down. Uh-huh. I went to the chair, set them down. The cat was right there, and the cat started sniffing the gloves.
0: Oh, yeah. There you go. Mm.
8: Oh, boy.
0: Yeah. Mm.
8: My suggestion to anybody, don't ever do that if you have a cat, especially if they're an indoor cat that aren't used to outdoor smells.
0: Freak it out?
8: Oh, I went. I saw her tail going whap, whap, whap, whap, whap, you know, very irritated.
0: Yeah.
8: And she, I go, and she's got her nose in there. I go, are you all right? And she, rawr! I mean, it was.
0: Wow.
8: It tore my arm apart. I went, what the? She, and I read up on it. Mm. And it's like, you know, cat smell is so much greater. And they said, don't ever work in the garden with your garden gloves. Because, you know, it's in Texas. After I got bit by the one spider with the brown recluse one time.
0: Right.
8: Just on the fingertip. But I saw it was, you know, and they can kill you.
0: Yeah.
8: But I was fine. But since that point, I've never gone into the garden without my gloves. And so I didn't know.
0: Brown recluse put my daughter in the hospital.
8: Yeah.
0: Yeah.
8: Crazy. I did not know that every single scent, you know, and probably if they pee or manure drop, whatever, in that soil in there, even if it's degraded, the cat smells everything.
0: Yes.
8: And everything that they smell is, we're not used to this.
0: It's a threat.
8: Yeah, this is a threat. And mm-hmm. I was the closest they couldn't. There's right. There's no other living thing there. I was there. Right. And so, boom.
0: Yeah.
8: So really, for about a couple of hours, I had to back off, and then she wanted to go to the garage. I sent her to the garage, and she was in the car for about 5 hours, just laying in there, and she was fine. But I learned something new.
0: Yeah.
8: So
0: right.
8: That.
0: It's a defensive thing. It's there if it's an indoor cat, they're not used to it. They would be in freakout mode if they go outside. I have a couple of neighbors. Actually, a few neighbors that let their cats out at different times. A couple of neighbors let their cats out at night. And I have a deal with the cats. I'm not a cat person, don't own a cat, but I have a deal with them. They can mess in my yard as long as they're on the hunt and the prowl, which they are at night, right? So if they're looking for rodents and, you know, and doing their job, then I'm okay with them being in my yard.
8: I'm not a cat person. I just don't want to pay for rodent control.
0: Yeah.
8: she loves the garage because the garage is her.
0: Yeah.
8: But she goes out to the garage and I'm like, she's the guinea pig if there's a snake out there.
0: Well, you know, I have a coyote. We have a pack of coyotes that live they roam fairly close. I don't know where they actually live. I haven't checked their IDs. And because it's wrong to require IDs. And so I have these coyotes and one female that frequents my yard. And I've seen her a few times, only once this season so far. But what has changed is my large canine, Bella, who passed away last year, is no longer around. And so her scent, even though we would clean up after her in the backyard, her scent was still there. And so they say that was a deterrent. Now, I have an 8-foot fence, and it's a pretty good barricade. Squirrels, of course, can climb over it. Raccoons can climb over it. Possum can climb over it. Coyotes don't make the attempt. So far, they haven't. I guess they, you know, probably don't have any interest. But then I saw that, you know, that the thing that people may not know is you can actually get wolf urine. And then I thought, well, I don't know if that's going to help, because wolf, being a cousin to a coyote, might actually attract a female. I'm not sure if that's going to work or not. It works for smaller rodents, but and also I don't have a wolf urine or us store near me, so I'd have to buy it online.
8: Wolf urine.
0: I don't even know how you get them to stand still long enough. But the thing is that you have to get a, you know, you've got to get that scent off of. I always leave my gloves. We have like two outdoor sheds. I always leave them outside anyway. But I have my gloves in my truck that I was working, and I was laying down, you know, the weed and feed, and then some manure based stuff in my lawn. And it's like, I would leave these on the floorboard of my truck, right? These work gloves, just as a habit. That way, if I just decided to stop at the hardware store or whatever, and I needed to go in,
8: right,
0: you know, and I'd have them, whatever. And so I had to put them in the back end of the truck. It's like, yeah, the smell was a bit too much. I was getting cranky, just like your cat.
8: Oh, yeah. Yeah, I did see a bobcat in my neighborhood, though, on the way home the other day.
0: Yeah.
8: Running across to the, because we've got coyotes, we've got bobcats, but they really, yeah, it's such a huge residential area where they don't come in too often. They stay at the perimeter.
0: Yeah.
8: But
0: I think we had some of the coyotes relocated, I think in the last 18 months or so. The city, our city and the city next to it, I think we're having issues because so many new apartment buildings are being built where there were just parks or fields, right? Mm-hmm. And now you've got many more people living there, so I think they relocated some of them.
8: It was a couple of years ago when I was riding my bike, and I went through this bike path in the wooded section, probably about a half mile from my house.
0: Yeah,
8: but it's this. It just goes into an area that's pretty deserted, and I remember turning around and coming back, and I could look, and the grass was pretty high. It was like October, and all of a sudden I saw the grass shaking, and it looked like something that was probably like 4 feet high. I went, whoa, is that a big dog or whatever? Mm-hmm. But it was going the opposite. It was going into the woods.
0: Yeah, Smallfoot, maybe. Is that a Bigfoot?
8: Smallfoot. Well, yeah, you know.
0: It's only 4 feet.
8: But it looked like the body, like it was a big dog or something.
0: Yeah,
8: I'm just.
0: Yeah.
8: And as I was, you know, riding by, and I said, okay, ride by real quick. You don't know what it is. And, you know, yell out a little bit. And yeah, when I went, I turned and I saw it was probably about 50 feet away, staring right back at me. Either it was the biggest bobcat ever in the history of bobcats, or it was a mountain lion.
0: Yeah. Wow.
8: Now, they do exist here. They don't really, you know, they're more, you know, traveling through. Mm-hmm. But I looked at that. I didn't stop. And I just glanced quickly. It might have been just a bobcat, and maybe just right, because of the way I was looking at it, you know, the head looked bigger. But I looked at that thing, was staring at me. I tore posterior out of there.
0: Yeah.
8: But it didn't look like it was interested, you know, right, at all. It was just observing. In fact, it was moving away initially from me. So I'd gone by there. So it must have come out to see what happened. And then when I went by, when I turned around, it was going back in again.
0: Right.
8: So, yeah. And I'm like, at that point, I'm like, oh boy.
0: So I'm out lying in Colorado one time, and it was perched on top of this hill. It wasn't exactly a mountain, but we were headed up the mountain on Highway 12, the Highway of Legends, and saw this mountain lion and got up there in this resort that my parents used to go to with their RV, owned by a friend of ours. Well, we became friends because my parents went there for so long. And I was staying there in one of their cabins, and he came out and told me that his wife actually was attacked by a mountain lion in that area, in that same area.
8: Wow.
0: Yeah.
8: Yeah. So, but they're very rare. Mountain lion's extremely rare
0: yeah.
8: here. But,
0: yeah.
8: but
0: yeah.
8: It was like, but my point was the cat jumped up, you know, cat knew I was waking up, jumps up on top of me,
0: yeah.
8: laying on top of me. I grabbed my phone. I'm looking at my phone this morning and I'm like, uh-oh, you know, because I'm reading the analysis on the Axios story about the one page deal with Iran. I don't know how much it was the truth, but I was reading other analysis on it that was going, wow, the president's going backwards. And I went, uh-oh, this better not be a Costanza moment. Remember when George Costanza, we always mention all the time, was dealing to get the pilot with Jerry, and he was negotiating down instead of up.
0: Mm-hmm.
8: Right. And so fell back asleep again. Again, I didn't get into detail of it. It was just my thought, better not be going back. He can't sell that. To, you know, he's not going to be able to sell that, you know, to people who want this thing, want Iran, and at the minimum want all the nuclear weapons gone. By the time we got to the, by the time I woke up and did a few things and got middle of the day, I'm like, oh, okay, that's not the case.
0: Yeah.
8: And this is one of the things that he said yesterday that I went, oh, okay, it's still about, you know, the red line is still the same. You need to get rid of it. Maybe 30 days, whatever. But that looks like that almost fell apart. You hear they shot at that one Iranian tanker.
0: Right, yeah.
8: And took out the rudder.
0: Yeah.
8: And I saw that. I go, okay, it's just up and down. You don't know what to believe and what not to believe. But here's the president yesterday. Here we go.
20: So, President, you've had some recent back and forth with Pope Leo. I understand Secretary of State Marco Rubio is going to meet with the Pope tomorrow. What message do you hope he delivers to the Pope?
21: Well, I can tell you this, that as far as the Pope is concerned, it's very simple. Whether I make him happy or I don't make him happy, Iran cannot have a nuclear weapon.
8: When he said that yesterday, I went, oh, okay.
0: Yeah.
8: He hasn't backed off.
0: No.
8: You know, there may be different things. And I agree. I mean, one thing they talk about is they don't know what faction is in power.
0: No,
8: I mean, make a deal. They don't know who they're making a deal, with. By the way, and of course, the leftist media pounding on him. He's attacking the Pope again. No, he wasn't.
0: No.
8: That's a totally legitimate point of view to have.
0: Yes.
8: If the I don't know where the Pope's going on this, but if he believes, you know, that Iran should have a nuclear weapon, we disagree.
0: Yeah.
8: And that's fine.
0: Right. Well, it's, and again,
8: I thought that was overblown to begin with, the whole Pope thing.
0: You know, and I don't know, again, it's hard to know what's going on behind the scenes with Iran. You take a shot, take out the rudder. Reminds me of what Iran was doing back when the embargo against them was on and what they were doing to tankers in the Strait of Hormuz. And they, every time that they would fire, or their surrogates would attack one of these tankers, they would do it above the waterline. And the reason they did it above the waterline is because they didn't want to sink it. They just wanted to do the damage and make a statement. And so we have the capability of taking out whatever craft Iran has in the water, without a doubt. And I think right now, this is it's the balancing act between everything we've talked about. Completing the mission, but also winning the midterm. And the problem is that the cost of energy, and we have to keep in mind, it's not just us filling up our gas tanks, it's diesel too. And diesel is passed on through a fuel surcharge to us for everything that's shipped on a truck. So all of this is impacting us and at compounding levels in terms of the economy. And it is one of these delicate balances. And I'm wondering if and I talked about this, I don't know, a few weeks ago. I'm wondering if the play here is you kind of pretend like you're talking and you get the election behind you. But as long as you're pretending like you're talking, then the problem with that is energy prices aren't going to change. They're not going to come down, and that could greatly affect the election.
8: I can guarantee, you know, one of the criticisms that he heard from Republicans that the deal was, well, we'll have a 30-day thing on this where we continue the negotiations. Republicans don't want that.
0: Right.
8: Republicans politically either want him to end it,
0: yeah,
8: and say we have, you know, we've put it by us or finish it.
0: Right. Yeah.
8: But the fact is, if you keep extending it, it means gasoline prices are going to remain high. The stock market is going to be going up and down and up and down and up and down, you know, based on that. And you see how volatile it was yesterday.
0: Oh, my gosh.
8: Just with the Axios story, the stock market skyrocketed.
0: Yeah.
8: That's why I was kidding when I was saying I actually was not looking at my 401k.
0: Yeah.
8: But that's, you know, the problem. We said it yesterday and the day before and the day before that. Strategically, the president is winning.
0: Yeah.
8: The United States holds all the cards militarily and strategically. The problem is domestic prices. That's it.
0: Yeah, it is.
8: That's the problem.
0: Yep.
8: And it's the midterm.
0: Yep.
8: And it's the fact that if you don't get it done one way or another, a Democrat, you know, you'll still be president, so you can stop the Democrats from, you know, with the veto power. But you've got to come to some kind of a deal. And the Iranian, especially the Iranian Revolutionary Guard, is looking at it going, we'll wait till the midterms and he can't do anything.
0: Right. Yep.
8: And because Democrats are going to win, because so let's just keep stringing him along. 30 days, fine with us.
0: Right.
8: You know, and as we said before, and it's not talked about enough, the Iranian Revolutionary Guard looks at this and say, if we're out of power, we're dead.
0: Yes.
8: If we agree with the president, we're dead. If we disagree with the president, we're dead. So we might as well disagree with the president.
0: Right. And we can hold the line indefinitely. We don't have a clock. November 3rd is the clock for the president.
8: Right.
0: Politically here at home.
8: Unless, again, inside the government, the factions are fighting to the point of whatever kind of coup you could have in a government which is completely and totally disjointed right now.
0: Yeah.
8: We are Red Eye Radio.
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5: Spring drought across three-fifths of the nation raised interest in USDA's initial pasture and rangeland condition report for the year. And meteorologist Brad Rippey says for the period ending May 3rd,
22: it should not be too much of a surprise to see that our national number for pasture and rangeland rated in very poor to poor condition stands at 41% on May 3rd. Meanwhile, just 30% of the country reporting good to excellent pasture and rangeland condition ratings.
5: The Great Plains and Southeast, both drought-plagued, include several states reporting over 50% very poor to poor pasture and rangeland conditions.
22: There is, however, a glimmer of good news in this initial report, and that is that we're looking pretty good in parts of the Midwest.
5: With pasture and condition ratings above 70% good to excellent in states such as Iowa, Missouri, and Ohio. I'm Rod Bain reporting for the U.S. Department of Agriculture in Washington, D.C.
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8: We are Red Eye Radio. He is Eric Cronin. I'm Gary McNamara. So I know the markets yesterday reacted in a positive way. I didn't react in any way because I still don't have any more information than I did a couple of days ago. I still don't know where these negotiations are going. The only thing I do know is every time you extend it, the Iranian Revolutionary Guard believes you're weak.
0: Right, yeah.
8: You may...
0: Right.
8: I'm not saying he is weak.
0: Right.
8: I'm saying that's what they believe.
0: Right.
8: Because that's been the history of the United States.
0: Mm-hmm.
8: They'll crumble.
0: Right. They'll stop.
8: Yeah.

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14: 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The death of Ted Turner and the life of Ted Turner coming up in just a minute.
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14: You know, with how Ted Turner changed the media landscape, without question, it's just, it's funny how when I think of Ted Turner, the first image that comes to my mind is the Atlanta Braves playing a game. It had to be sometime in the 90s. And the whole stadium's doing the tomahawk chop. And Jane Fonda's there looking really ticked off about it.
12: Yeah. Yeah, right. It's, well, WTCG, it was the super channel, one of the super channels. WGN out of Chicago on cable for the rest of us, right, around the country. Mm-hmm. And I know here in Texas, we watch WTCG on the weekends for the wrestling. But WTCG stood for Watch This Channel Grow. That was 1970. Next thing you know, CNN, I'm not sure if there's an apology that is due to anyone based on that. But if you look at the media empire that he built, and another thing that isn't always talked about, I mean, he was a top-notch sailor. This guy could sail. Also, landowner, the fourth largest landowner in the U.S., 2 million acres. And that's, you know, there. If you talk about going out and being very active and pursuing your, I guess, the American dream, really, then Ted Turner would be one of those where you could just look at the model of how he built his companies and how he invested his money. And it's a tremendous success story. There's no way around that. President Trump had some kind words. You know, it's an interesting day. If someone of note passes away and good things are said about that person by both Donald Trump and Jane Fonda. So there's that. Of course, Jane Fonda married to him for years and had some very kind words about him. President Trump knew him and they were good friends, had some kind words about him on Truth Social. But I always look at, you and I love to look into business models of companies, but especially when you can go back and trace everything back to the founder and follow the story along. President Trump alluded to the idea that that Ted Turner may not have liked the direction of CNN once he sold it. I really don't put much thought into that one way or the other. I know
15: John Malone had talked about bringing CNN back. John Malone, another media mogul, and also owns 2.2 million acres of land in the U.S., part of the Warner Brothers group now, but was talking about bringing CNN back to the CNN headline days. And you and I kind of yawned at that because we're beyond that in terms of people's sensibility. I don't know what Ted Turner thought of CNN and his later years, but building that empire is not a small thing. If you go back to CNN, really where I guess they made their name was the first Gulf War and the coverage. Bernie Shaw, Wolf Blitzer, all of them that were covering that first Gulf War. And I remember a friend of mine, we were having dinner, and I said, so you going, you know, after dinner, you going somewhere? He says, nope, we're going to go home and watch the war. And all that was basically playing out on CNN and their live coverage of the first Gulf War. But then beyond that, of course, everything, a lot of stuff became opinionated, especially in the primetime hours. Well, and then 24/7. And it's where it is today. CNN is struggling. And I can't tell you how to correct that business model. I don't know. What's interesting is that Paramount is making the play now for Warner Brothers, which would include CNN as a property. And I don't know if that means Barry Weiss is going to be the head of CNN News as well as CBS News. I'm not sure if that's going to play out if that sale goes through, if that acquisition goes through. But it's always an interesting story when you follow the building of an empire. I think it's always intriguing. The ups and downs, regardless of what I think about the person, he had his liberal qualities and espoused those a lot. Remember, he wrote a check to the government. What was that? What was the point he was trying to make? He wrote a check to the government. Was it for debt? What was it? I forget what it was for, but he was trying to make a point. And I don't remember how large the check was. But it was like, yeah, all right. You know, we get the point. But a very unique personality and certainly a driven individual.
14: I remember he took over $100 million and gave it into a group to address population growth. Which really, when you think about it, is bizarre.
15: Yeah.
14: I can't remember what year it was, but when he did that, it was just like.
15: Yeah. He donated approximately 31 million to the U.S. government. And the money was designated to pay off a specific debt the United States owed to the United Nations. So
14: look, he had bizarre opinions. For example, he believed that Iran should be able to have a nuclear weapon. For example, to talk about current things.
15: Yeah,
14: and I remember him saying, he said, "Well, you know, the United States has tens of thousands, Israel has them. Why can't Iran?"
15: Right.
14: I mean, that came off as so incredibly naive because do you know anybody who has that position today? Even Democrats? Do any Democrats have that position?
15: I haven't heard them espouse that position, but right. If you ask them the question, a few of them might agree.
14: Somebody asked Mamdani that question.
15: Yeah.
14: We need somebody on the left to say yes, they should. But yeah, so I mean, he could have bizarre opinions because people went, what the hell is he talking about? Iran is not Israel. You know, I love the moral equivalency of a authoritarian theocracy, which is, you know, basically, you know, a dictatorship of a power council to a modern Western democracy of Israel. I've always loved how people attempt to make that moral equivalency and just say it. And he would do that all the time. And I thought that's to me where he became wacko on issues.
15: Yeah. Yeah. He was far beyond eccentric. He was just off the rails.
14: The money he spent to stop, you know, population growth into the mid-90s and late 90s, he was still promoting, you know, we've got to stop this population growth.
15: Right.
14: Yeah, that's a problem, isn't it?
15: Yeah. Mm-hmm. Yeah.
14: Nobody's talking. You know what people are talking about the problem is now? Lack of population growth.
15: We're at a very, very low birth rate. Yeah. For sure. Maybe he was worried about that because of how much land he owed. Worried about having to give that up, right? I'm not going to be able to keep my 2 million acres if we keep up this boom in population.
14: I saw a just documentary yesterday, and I was doing work around the house, and you have YouTube on, and it just, you know, it's in random shuffle, and it came out, and it was so funny because it was about New York, and it said, people don't understand New York at all. People think New York, and they think New York City. And they were talking about how big the Adirondacks, are.
15: Yeah.
14: You know, just how desolate New York can be, and how, and it was a great point in this documentary, they were pointing out how everybody outside of New York City is furious at the power that New York City has, and the culture outside of New York City is completely different in the rest of the state.
15: Yeah.
14: And it's like, you know, because I would get that all the time. I don't get it as much anymore, but people would say, you can't be from New York, you don't have the accent. I'm from Buffalo. I have a Buffalo accent.
15: Yeah.
14: And it's like, no, I'm not from New York City.
15: Right.
14: The culture of Western New York, you know, Buffalo, Rochester, Syracuse, even Albany. Albany wouldn't be in Syracuse, wouldn't be Western. They'd be more central. But the culture is completely different. So totally, and in the rural areas. Oh.
15: Yeah.
14: We said this before because people go, New York's as liberal as it can be. Mm. Yeah, in the urban areas, they are. The suburbs and the rural areas, absolutely not. I bet you that I could go back in a couple of weeks when I go to see Dad again. I bet you I could go out just 10 minutes from my father's house and I would see anti-gun control signs on people's houses.
15: Mm.
14: Still yeah. From, well, that 10 years ago when they passed the new gun control law.
15: Right, yeah.
14: Bet you would still see, because they were all over the place.
15: Mm-hmm, mm-hmm.
14: You know, rest in peace. He had been sick for a lot of years, though, I think.
15: Yeah. He gave a billion in 97. He took $1 billion, and because he couldn't give it directly to the UN, started the United Nations Foundation. It was a public charity to broaden U.S. support for the United Nations. Yeah.
14: Mm.
15: Yeah. I mean, I got nothing to say there. You know what I mean? It tells you where he is.
14: Yes.
15: I mean, he was just, it was beyond bizarre. I understand Trump being friends with him because they were both business moguls.
14: Yeah.
15: There was no way they weren't going to rub elbows at some point.
14: I'm sure if you talk to him, he'd be a nice guy. I remember one time I was working in, this was in New York, in Western New York, and we had to do some type of television commercial down in Atlanta. And I forgot whether it was a Friday or Saturday, but we walked into the CNN. We took a tour and went into where CNN used to be.
15: Mm-hmm.
14: We walked in, the receptionist was there, and we said, yeah, we're from a radio station, just wanted to say hi. I'll show you around. She's shown us the studios. We walked through the whole thing.
15: Mm-hmm.
14: It was unbelievable. It was really cool.
15: Wow.
14: And remember how big of a factor CNN was when they first came in.
15: Yeah, I mean,
14: you think
15: again,
14: about the Gulf War and everything else. You mentioned that.
15: The first Gulf War, you know, it was being said, I think they were just kind of joking, that when that all started, their set was basically made out of cardboard. I mean, they didn't really have much in terms of equipment. I mean, it was a very small operation, relatively speaking, compared to what cable news, I guess, is today. But it was all about the coverage of the first Gulf War. I mean, everybody was watching Bernie Shaw, Wolf Blitzer, and anybody else that was covering the war.
14: Who?
15: Yeah, Bernie Shaw.
14: No.
15: Wolf Blitzer.
14: Yeah, I can't believe you went to the same high school I did. I just wanted to say that was all.
15: I know. I can't believe you bring it up every time we say his name.
14: I'm jealous.
15: Yeah, it is jealousy, isn't it?
14: He's a more popular alumni than I am.
15: Yeah, clearly.
14: Yeah, yeah. We are Red Eye Radio.
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10: We are on our radio. He is our crony, and I'm Gary McNamara. Yeah, I remember watching more baseball when I lived in Navarre, Florida.
11: Mm-hmm.
10: Navarre Beach, between Pensacola and Fort Walton Beach, when I worked there in the 80s. Started there in early 83. It was after the Atlanta Braves made their postseason run with Dale Murphy.
11: Right.
10: And my next-door neighbor, I lived in a little cottage on the beach. He lived in a trailer. Dangerous Dan Patrick.
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4: The Iranian military is warning any country that enforces sanctions on Iran will face problems passing their ships through the Strait of Hormuz. An army spokesman making that claim today on Iranian state media, adding that during its ceasefire with the U.S., Iran has strengthened its forces and updated its defensive and offensive positions. Airstrikes are still being reported near the Strait of Hormuz despite a ceasefire. British officials say a merchant ship was struck by a projectile this morning in the Persian Gulf near Qatar. No casualties were reported. Secretary of State Marco Rubio met Saturday with Qatar's prime minister as the U.S. waits for Iran's response to a proposed deal aimed at ending the war. Several reports say Rubio and Special Envoy Steve Witkoff had lunch with Qatari officials in Miami. That one day after President Trump said he expected a response soon on his framework for peace talks. Sports apparel maker Nike facing a new class action lawsuit accusing the company of failing to refund tariff-related costs. We get more from Lisa Carton.
5: In the proposed lawsuit, consumers claim Nike should not be allowed to keep significant refunds it may receive. This comes after the U.S. Supreme Court ruled in February that the president lacked authority under the International Emergency Economic Powers Act to impose certain tariffs. Nike has said it paid roughly $1 billion in tariffs on imported goods as a result of those actions. Plaintiffs allege the company raised prices on some footwear by $5 to $10 and on apparel by $2 to $10.
4: A man is in custody in upstate New York after allegedly shooting three officers and getting in a six-hour standoff with police in Syracuse. They say 55-year-old Rodney Vanderpool wounded three officers with a shotgun early Saturday before barricading himself inside his southwest neighborhood home. Officials say Vanderpool finally surrendered. He's been accused of attempted first-degree murder and several other charges. I'm Scott Carr.
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4: In the NBA playoffs, Oklahoma City's Thunder are still perfect in the postseason after dominating the Lakers last night 131-108 in Game 3 from L.A. A.J. Mitchell led all scorers with 24 points for Oklahoma City. Lakers forward LeBron James says his team just didn't have the same energy.
8: Did a good job of sharing the ball and knocking down shots. In that third quarter, we didn't knock down shots. We didn't defend or get stops. I would say we could defend, but we didn't get stops. It allowed them to kind of take control of the game.
4: The Thunder leads the West semifinals 3-0. They hope to complete the sweep on Monday. Meantime, Cleveland's Cavaliers defended their home court last night and topped the Pistons 116-109. Detroit now leads that best of seven East semifinals 2-1. They face the Cavs in Game 4 on Monday. That cruise ship stricken with the Hanta virus is arriving in the Canary Islands off the coast of Spain today. CDC personnel will escort the American passengers off the boat to be flown back to the U.S. aboard a charter flight. They'll be met by specialists in Nebraska and be put in a voluntary quarantine to ensure the virus doesn't have a chance to spread. 3 people have died from that outbreak. And now the CDC says more than 100 people are sick with a norovirus on a Caribbean Princess cruise ship.
9: The agency released a statement saying 102 passengers and 13 crew members reported being sick on the ship that left Fort Lauderdale in late April. Over 3,000 passengers are on the boat, which will arrive at Port Canaveral on Monday. Norovirus causes diarrhea and vomiting and is spread through direct contact with others and by consuming food and liquids contaminated with the virus. I'm Lisa Taylor.
4: The south central part of the country is expecting some severe storms this Mother's Day. Hail, flooding, and damaging winds are possible, say forecasters, through Monday from Texas to Mississippi. Central Texas might be the hardest hit where there's a risk of tornadoes. I'm Scott Carr.
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16: This is the Rob Carson Show. Hello and welcome to a T-minus one day till Friday, baby. T-minus one day till Friday. Welcome to the show. Please come inside. We got a million things to get to today. I was just told by my producer, Brian, at WCBM, our anchor station in Baltimore, there will not be a Triple Crown winner this year because Golden Tempo, the winner of the Kentucky Derby, does not want to go to Baltimore for the Preakness. Afraid of getting horse-jacked, I think is what the team which, depending on what part of the country you're in, could mean something completely different. I'm just going to tell you. But Golden Tempo is not going to be running again, I guess. And I think maybe it's because Golden Tempo is afraid of being shot in Baltimore. Or maybe eaten. I don't even know. I don't even know. Nothing against Baltimore. Just the people who run the damn city and the damn state. They suck. They're terrible. Anyway, a lot of things going on the show. You know, I don't know if you knew this, but Donald Trump completely kicked some butt in Indiana. There were 7 Rhino Republicans up for re-election or to be primaried in the state Senate. 5 of them were destroyed by MAGA candidates because people are down with MAGA. I don't know if you knew this, but what you need to understand about MAGA Republicans isn't necessarily devotion to just Donald Trump. It's the principles of MAGA, which include a variety of things, including the fact that we have a president who sticks to the promises we asked him to make. He fulfills the campaign promises. He is gutting the deep state out of all of its filth. We recognize in him that he and his administration are the savior of the country going into its 250th year. And we know this because of all the things that the left has tried to throw at him, including trying to put him in jail, trying to take his fortune, trying to keep him off the ballot, raiding Mar-a-Lago, two faux impeachments, and three assassination attempts. And the Democrats keep running these headlines. Oh, yeah, the MAGA base is leaving. The MAGA base is leaving. You believe that? I don't even know there's enough weed that could make you this out of your mind that you would think that the MAGA base is leaving. Here is Harry Enten from CNN.
17: That the president still has juice, still has a lot of influence.
16: No, he has the influence. There's no one else. Nikki Haley is done. Liz Cheney is done. Mitt Romney is done. Everyone who came before them in Rhino leadership in the National Republican Party is done. They're no longer relevant. They're going to have to start their own party. They're finished.
17: Just in Indiana.
18: Yeah.
17: So?
18: As Indiana goes, so goes the nation when it comes to Republican voters and Donald John Trump. He absolutely still has the juice. And when you're a Republican and you go against Trump, you get voted off the island. I always love Survivor. And in this particular case, what we saw in Indiana was you go, adios, amigos, goodbye, see you later. And to me, that is emblematic of what we see.
16: Because we know he's doing a great job. And you know how we know he's doing a great job? Because 97% of the press coverage is negative. Everything, including the southern border being closed, including the gutting the government of massive waste, the enormously successful campaign against Iran, all of that. And the Democrat Party and the liberal media, the leftist media, say that it's bad, and then they cheer on things like assassination attempts. Do you understand now?
18: Nationwide with Republicans. I think there's this myth that's going on right now that, oh, Trump is really losing support among Republicans.
16: It's not just a myth. It's wishful thinking. It's wishful thinking, like the Democrats wishing and hoping that we would lose in Iran. Really, they were. They were really hoping that we would lose in Iran, but we're not.
18: But compared to other midterm cycles, he's just as popular with Republicans as he has ever been at this point in midterm cycles. Yeah. Right now, nationally, we're talking about an approval rating on average of 84%. Minimum. In 2022, his popularity rating was 76%, actually lower.
16: It actually went up.
18: Right when he wasn't in the presidency.
16: You know why? Because he's totally kicking butt.
18: 2018, the last time he was president. 85%. That 85 looks a whole heck of a lot like this 84% right here. The bottom line is this. Donald Trump still absolutely has juice with Republican voters. You saw it in Indiana, and I think that you'll see it down the line as well if any Republicans try and go against the
16: president. 100%, 1,000%, 1,000,000%. This is brand new from Jim Gossett.

0: present. Tired of holding your nose and voting for people. We got really tired of holding our nose and voting for people, and then having people going to, you know, Washington, D.C. or state capitals everywhere and be a giant, what's the word I'm looking for? There's a slang word for kitty cat that starts with a P. Yeah, something like that. Something like that. The Marquis of Queensbury rules in an MMA fight. We're done with the nonsense. And honestly, the rest of us have toughened up through all of the things that have been thrown at us. It's just these elite, effete, blue-blood country club Republicans who we hoped that the party would gut from the party when Ronald Reagan was the president. Of course, that didn't happen, not one little bit. And it grew back with regard to George W. Bush and Mitt Romney and all of those folks. So they're going to have to learn a lesson for this. Is this is going to be happening the rest of this year through the midterms, because America is back. We love our country. All of this woke nonsense is over. We see what we're up against, and all it has done is hardened our resolve to save the country. There you go. That's all you need to know. This is Chuck DeVore talking about the midterms, which are coming up. Of course, everybody's saying that the Democrats are going to win the midterms, and I got to tell you, every time I talk to anybody, you got to qualify when I say I think we're going to do well in the midterms. Well, Rob, we can't be too cautious. Well, no kidding. I just, you know, Rush used to say when people call up saying, I love your show, love you, ditto, all right? So from now on, when we talk about how the midterms are coming up, and I'm hopeful at the midterms, let's just say ditto to, yes, of course we've got to be cautious. Yes, of course we've got to get out and all this. I hate this qualification crap. I really get tired of hearing it. It's like do you have a rabbit's foot, a lucky rabbit's foot with you you're rubbing, that every time I say that I think we're going to midterm, you got to get that thing out? You got to do a sign of the cross and say, oh, you got to be doing it. Well, no kidding. We know this. We've been in battle for years. You know, when you've got World War II veterans who've been fighting for 4 years, and they go to Omaha Beach, and the generals there are saying, you know, here's what we got to do, and we got to resolve it. Yeah, dude, we've been doing this for 4 friggin' years. We know what we got to do. Just tell us where we need to go, and we'll just kick some ass. There you go. That's what you got to remember. Just tell us where we need to go, and we're going to kick some ass in the midterms. That's it. We are hardened veterans, aren't we? Yes, we are.
1: See, I don't see how they can, perhaps other than Senator Fetterman, who seems to be the last sane man in the Democratic caucus in Washington, D.C. They're just going to double down on all their crazy town stuff.
0: Yeah.
1: It's really amazing to see just how far they've gone. Look, Jesse, the economy.
0: It's a blessing, by the way, that they are nuts, that they've gone even further nuts, that they didn't learn anything for 2024. That's the great thing.
1: He is hitting on all cylinders now. When the price of gasoline begins to go back down to just probably a little bit above where it was when the war started, I think you're going to see a tremendous amount of economic activity that certainly the vote.
0: Well, we can't be too cautious. We got it. Yeah, I know.
1: Are going to see by the time the early ballots go out in October. So I'm still expecting that there's a pretty good chance the Republicans can keep the House and certainly the Senate.
0: Yeah, oh my God. You can't say that. You can't say it. We can't take anything for granted. We got to do this. Oh my God. I'm panic. Weep, weep, weep, weep. Yes, we know. We know. We must be resolved. We're not going to relax. Trust me. We haven't been able to relax for 10 freaking years. We haven't been able to lay back and go, we've had to fight for every inch of territory, and we've done it through censorship and you know, all of the things they did to Donald Trump. We've been through it all. It started way back with the Tea Party. Okay, we are veterans. We are hardened veterans, and we are dealing with little Marxists who are unarmed intellectually and physically. So we get it. We're in the middle of a war. We're not letting up. Here's a little more from Chuck DeVore. Donald Trump versus Biden's terrible presidency.
1: But let's go back just a few years. Look at President Biden. Look at what happened, the catastrophe in Kabul, followed by Putin invading Ukraine.
0: Crap touch.
1: Trump comes in, and it's like cleanup on aisles 2, 3, and 11.
0: Yeah, no kidding.
1: And so you have President Trump come in, Maduro's out, the Chinese are out of the Panama Canal, Cuba is almost Cuba Libre.
0: Yeah.
1: And of course,
0: yeah, Pramila Jayapal is going around the president of the country to give them aid and support to our enemies. I'm hoping that she gets imprisoned for it.
1: We're blowing up the drug boats in the
0: they're fishing boats
1: Caribbean and the Pacific, and we're starting to get into the narco political regime in Mexico.
0: I know.
1: So anyone that doesn't trust President Trump or doesn't give him the respect or the consideration that I think is due given his track record, I think that they would be sorely mistaken.
0: Oh, I think you're right. And if you don't believe me, just refer to the audio that I played from Harry Enten a couple minutes ago. We aren't relaxing. We are not letting up. The battle continues. That's all you need to know. Let's take a break and come back. This is the Rob Carson Show.
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0: Hey, this is Rob Carson Show. Michael Charbon from the Charbon Report is going to join us at the bottom of the hour to talk about things Canada and whatnot. Matthew Ferracci next hour. There is massive anti-Semitism that has been rising in this country because of the left, the Democrat Party and the left. There's no doubt about it. And even Alan Dershowitz says it's like 1932 Germany. I believe I've said that for a few years now, since the faux anti-Semitic rallies after October the 7th that were bought and paid for by George Soros, you know, and all of that. So that's all coming up on this show. Just a real quick note, you know, it's kind of weird to, I won't say I'm dating because I'm really not dating. I went to a ball game with a woman the other day. That was about it. Was it really a date? No, not really. Did I get a kiss? No. Could be a number of reasons for that. But anyway, that said, not dating, not really dating, you know, no, whatever. And I'm going to tell you right now that if you're on a dating site, I won't say which one I am on, but I will tell you, I don't think it's a good match for me. If there's a woman of Russian heritage with a Russian name like Tatiana or Svetlana, just run. Just run. Run, run, run, run, run. Because honestly, I mean, what the hell? Is this like the Cold War or something here? Is there something going on? You get a Tatiana going, oh, hello, how are you? It's nice to talk to you. You sound very fascinating. You know, tell me about this vacation property you're thinking about buying. Well, why do you care about that? Oh, you are so pleasant and you are so strong. I'm like, you know, really? Really? It's just weird. It's weird. I'm from an analog era in a digital age, and I think I'm just going to have to do it the old-fashioned way. You know, find somebody at a bar, then stalk them for weeks. I'm kidding. Let's talk about the what's going on in Iran. The blockade of Iran, things getting hopefully close to wrapping up.
17: We have it very much under control. The blockade is unbelievable. The Navy's been incredible. The job they did, it's like a wall of steel. Nobody goes through. Yeah. In particular, the Iranians, they're not getting anything through one way or the other. So they're out of business.
18: Central Command says an Iranian-flagged vessel attempted to breach the U.S. naval blockade earlier today. CENTCOM says the vessel was warned multiple times before U.S. forces fired on it. The shots came from the 20-millimeter Gatling gun of an F-A-18 Super Hornet that took off from the USS Abraham Lincoln aircraft carrier.
0: You know, and I have a feeling that it's going to take a little more butt kicking. That's just the thought that I have. There are still hangers on in Iran that are hardliners, and nothing we do is ever going to get past them. They just have to be killed. I know. That's it. I mean, it's very cruel. Welcome to the cruel world. See, because they've been doing this for 47 years. That's why I know that we're going to have to kill them. Here's Donald Trump talking to Cheryl Atkinson about Iran.
17: Well, they're militarily defeated. In their own minds, maybe they don't know that.
0: Yeah.
17: But I think they do because I deal with them. And we cannot ever let Iran have a nuclear weapon. But they are militarily defeated. They have no Navy. They have no Air Force.
0: No.
17: They have no anti-aircraft weaponry. They have no radar.
0: No. All they can really do is just stand there and hold their fingers to the sky like little handguns and go, pew, pew, pew. That's literally all they have right now. And we actually picked that up on radar, and we immediately hit them with drones.
17: They have no leaders. Their leaders are gone.
0: Yeah.
17: It's very interesting because, you know, they make a deal and then they break it. Then they make a deal and they break it. It's a difficult group.
0: Yeah.
17: But from a military standpoint, I mean, if we left today, it would take them 20 years to rebuild.
0: Yeah, exactly. But they're not playing along. We had a headline earlier today, something to do with Saudi Arabia. Where is that? I will have to find it. Here we go. Saudi Arabia. Nope, that's not it. That's not what I'm looking for. Yeah, Donald Trump paused Project Freedom after Saudi setback. President Donald Trump, this is from Newsmax.com, by the way. Paused Project Freedom, the short-lived U.S. military-backed operation aimed at escorting ships, apparently. Saudi Crown Prince Mohammed bin Salman suspended access to key Saudi bases and airspace needed for the mission. Do you really want to bleep with us there, old buddy? I don't know if it's a good idea. A phone call between Trump and him failed to resolve the dispute. This forced the president to suspend the effort to restore access to critical regional airspace. I don't know what's going on there. I don't know what's going on there, but honestly, I think our patients are running a little thin. And I think a lot of people, and you noticed, and I said this yesterday, you noticed that Raskin, let's get that messed up, and Chris Murphy, where's Chris Murphy? Silent, completely silent. Where's Adam Schiff? Where's Adam Schiff? None of them are talking about Iran this week. You know, it was quagmire before that. It was a failure before that. It was a forever war before that. And then last week, they're going to use the War Powers Act to end it before it can end. And then all of a sudden, they realize, holy hell, we're going to win this thing. So now they're being quiet. It's kind of weird, right? And even people like Bill Ackman, a hedge fund manager, is saying this was all worth it.
17: I thought we'd be down maybe 20%, and we're up. The stock market's higher now than when we started this war.
0: I know.
17: And I thought oil prices would go to $200, $250. It's at $100 now.
0: I know.
17: And I think you're surprised, and I'm surprised. But
0: this is why the Democrats are being quiet.
17: Even if it went to 200, it would have been worth it.
0: Yeah.
18: The bulls are out on the street. Billionaire money managers say...
0: That's Jesse Waters.
18: They can see victory, and it was worth it.
19: It shouldn't be a bipartisan issue, right? You have a nearly nuclear launch-capable Iran.
0: This is not what the Democrats said. They said they weren't even closer. They weren't a threat. They were a big teddy bear. It was a big teddy bear.
19: That we've set back in a very dramatic way. They've been a major driver of terrorism around the world. They're a fierce enemy of the United States. They threaten kind of global shipping, energy, etc. Yeah. And now the president and our military are getting that completely under control. I think we're almost done. I think it's weeks as opposed to many months, or it's a few months as opposed to it's not years. This is toward the tail end of a war.
0: Yeah. Now that the people of business are recognizing this was a really good thing for the entire world, they're getting behind it. Like Bill Ackman just there. Yeah. Yeah, that's why so many billionaires came to dinner the other night with Donald Trump, because they're recognizing, oh, you know what? The Democrats are good for business in a very bad way, and Donald Trump is really good for it. So we will see what happens the next few days or so, but I have a funny feeling we're probably going to have to drop a few more bombs. We will see. On the way, we're going to be talking to Michael Charbon from Canada about a number of things, including, Pierre Poilievre, who is the guy who should be in charge of Canada, is issuing a very bad warning for Canada and the future of Canada, because Canada is going in the wrong direction, like the Democrat Party in America. Let's take a break and come back, my friends. This is the Rob Carson Show.

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10: May 15, 9 a.m., two women quietly waiting at the doctor's office. Woman 1 says, cold day, huh? Woman 2, what's that? Woman 1, kinda cold today. Woman 2, yeah, wasn't expecting that. Woman 1, what is it, 47 degrees? Woman 2, no, more like 45. Woman 1, yeah, makes sense. At least it's not raining. Woman 2, that would be sad. Woman 1, so sad. Woman 2, the weather. Woman 1, crazy. 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

0: forever, this song will be synonymous now with Michael Charbon, the host of the Charbon Report. And also because he is now a benchmark on this radio program, 12:35 Eastern Standard Time every Thursday. Michael Charbon, how are you today?
1: 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I love your posts, your little travel catalogs as you go through D.C.
0: Oh,
1: yes. I've got a point. I wanted to bring up this point right off the top. Did you hear what just happened in Garland, Texas? This is American justice at its best.
0: No, what happened?
1: So this guy is sitting in his car in a parking lot, and a guy comes up and tries to carjack his car.
0: Yes,
1: inside the car are two women, there's two kids, a woman with a baby, and the guy keeps trying to carjack the guy and has a fight with the guy. What does the guy from Garland, Texas, who owns the car, do? He shoots the guy to stop him from carjacking the car. And what do police say?
0: What?
1: Threatened for life, no charges.
0: Boom,
1: that, my friend.
0: Yes.
1: That, my friend, is American justice.
0: It is, and you know, and there are places, I'm sure probably Canada is this way, that you can't even defend yourself with a gun when somebody breaks into your home and you're held liable for it. We need to return to good old-fashioned frontier justice, people.
1: Well, I mean, anytime you have something like that, someone's going to say it goes to a muck. But here's the beauty of this. They had the CCT cameras in the parking lot. This was a vape store, and he tried to carjack a couple of other cars. And if you are sitting there with your wife, your girlfriend, your two kids, and a baby, and this guy is trying to steal your car with these people still in the car,
0: boom.
1: I mean, it gets to the point where, see ya, bye-bye. Right?
0: Yeah, 100%. And you know, we are all for me. But remember Bernie Goetz on the New York subway? He was actually finally, I guess, I don't remember how he's acquitted or whatever. But this is why Democrats don't want you to have guns. They don't want you to have to be able to defend yourself. And that consequently, criminals try this crap. If when I lived in Kansas, okay, Kansas is not only concealed carry, it's open carry, brother. You know, when I was working at the car dealership, I never felt more secure that I'd see somebody come in wearing a gun. There was a guy who came, an old-timey six-shooter on his hip. I'm like, have a seat. You're my customer. I know that nobody's going to bleep with me.
1: Well, look at the people in Iran. Here's a perfect example. They came to up against the RGC
0: because they
1: have no guns.
0: 100%, 100%. On to other things, many other things. I've got a little piece of video that I've been, which it's audio for radio, of course. But Pierre Poilievre, who hopefully will eventually, like Nigel Farage, lead their respective countries to save them. Here are some thoughts from this video.
2: For the first time ever, Canada is unable to produce enough electricity to supply itself. We have the fourth most oil anywhere on Earth, and yet we are now importing from Saudi Arabia and Nigeria. We have the most oil in the G7, and we are the only G7 country without an oil reserve. We have the most land, we have 10 times more land per person to live on, and yet we have the fewest homes per capita in the G7.
0: Yeah.
2: We have the third most farmland per capita in the world, and yet 2.2 million people line up at food banks every month. That is a 100% increase over the last 7 years. And the bad news, I'm afraid, continues. Under Mark Carney, Canada has the highest household debt in the G7, the most unaffordable housing in the G7, the lowest investment per worker in the G7, the worst food price inflation in the G7, the second lowest productivity.
0: This is what leftism does. This is what's happening. And Michael, Canada is always a few steps behind us with regard to all things political. But it looks like a political earthquake is happening in the state of California and the city of Los Angeles. And I believe this is going to resonate across the country. It is right now. There's a secondary revolution happening here. Do you suppose this will eventually hit the fan in Canada?
1: Well, let's hope that the likes of what Steve Hilton is talking about as far as the governor is concerned is the same kind of sentiment that Canada will get a ding, ding, ding. I mean, if you consider that we had almost 15 years of Trudeau's Liberals, and we have a debt now of over $1 trillion, and Carney got in a minority government, and then through a couple of little deals and things like that, he now has a majority government, meaning that he just added, I think it was $250 million that are going to Ukraine. He's added almost another $600 or $700 billion worth of debt on Canada. Liberals and Democrats know how to spend. They don't know how to save.
0: And well, they don't know how to do any. They don't know how to do anything, to be quite honest. They're a bunch of damned academics who have no understanding of the real world. They are let them eat cake liberals. They live in mansions while we live in tiny houses. They drive in limousine motorcades while they want us to drive crappy little electric cars. That is socialism. That's what it is. That's what it always brings with it.
1: Well, look at what Karen Bass said. If you watched the debate last night,
0: yeah, I did.
1: Can vote because they have a green card, or because they have a license, because they've given licenses out. I mean, you talk about licenses. Talk about the CDL licenses, where I think it was one of the people in Florida. They stopped like 3,000 truck drivers, and about 1,200 of them couldn't speak English. They took their licenses away. It's all coming to roost. We're coming to see the reality of liberalism curtailing to illegal immigration.
0: And now go ahead.
1: What Kathy Hochul is saying about Tim Homan, he's going to flood the zone. He's going to put ICE in there, and he's going to take out criminals. This is coming to a head now, and I think it's the right time for it because the midterms are coming up, right?
0: Well, I think, like I said, I believe this, Michael. It's a battle of good and evil, and I've said this all along quite confidently that I didn't believe the Democrats were going to be able to win either house going the midterms, and I'm always, you know, everybody is so terrified it's almost like a superstition. If I could change the jersey mid-season when your team is winning, you know, people are afraid if you don't immediately say when you think Republicans are going to hang on to both houses, if you don't immediately say, we got to be careful because we got to be ready, we got to be ready. I know that. You've got to be vigilant. You've got to fight. We are in a war, but we are also, battle-hardened troops. We've endured 10 years of this crap. So we're not taking anything for granted. With regard to illegal immigration and whatnot, 61% of Americans are worried that native-born Americans are losing their economic, political, and cultural influence because of immigration, according to an April poll by the Associated Press. This is happening all over the world, and the reason why people are feeling this way is because globalists have allowed it to happen to do precisely that. Your thoughts?
1: Yes, look at what's happening in Europe. Look at Germany. Look at Finland and Denmark. They're all turning now, kind of like saying, okay, we're not. How can you say to a German person that you can't eat schnitzel, drink beer, and have sausages? That's sacrilegious. It's like saying you can't watch baseball and enjoy a tailgate watching football. It just doesn't happen. And I think the holding hands and singing kumbaya people are having a problem. But, you know, as a Canadian, we look at some of the stuff that's happening from a worldview of you guys. I mean, look at Zoran Mandavi. How the heck did that guy get elected?
0: Because 65% of because 65% of his voters were foreign born. They don't have any respect for America. They didn't come here to assimilate. There you go.
1: Yeah, but you look at Abu al-Sayed, the guy who's for a Minnesota Senate candidate. That's Sean Piker. He has 3 million followers. Even Kirk Bangstad, who's the Wisconsin government candidate. And then this is the best. I love this one. Yeah. Have you seen Maybe Pueblo?
0: Yes, I have. Let's save that for the other side of the break. We have to take a pause. Okay.
1: Gotcha.
0: All right, cool. Hang on to that thought. We'll do it on the other side of the break. This is The Rob Carson Show.
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0: ICE needs to get the out of California. My name is Maybe. I'm running for state senate in the heart of Los Angeles in East LA, and I will fight for human rights in the state legislature. I've been working with people experiencing homelessness for over a decade, volunteering at shelters, being the homelessness liaison for the neighborhood council, and now being the operations manager for the Neighborhood Homeless Coalition.
1: Yeah, this is California. That is a drag queen. A drag queen, seriously, I mean, honestly, it'd be like a clown wearing makeup, you know, wearing one of those old-time barrels, you know, with the suspenders because they lost their clothes. That's kind of what running for California. You can't say that it's transphobic. No, I can't. She's a clown. Michael Charbon, you had thoughts about maybe. I think maybe people are kind of done with this nonsense.
2: Well, I just want to compliment you, Rob, again on your show prep and having these elements here. This is what makes you so popular and so entertaining and a must listen to. But
1: well, thank you.
2: With that said, this is a guy in a wig with grandiose makeup walking around saying, you gotta elect me. Now, I don't care how does one say? I don't care how accommodating you want to be for people with different lifestyles. Have at it, man. If you want to, like you said, run around in a barrel, that's fine. But you want to be elected? Yeah. This is a guy in a wig. The guy has a problem. And this is being accepted. People are actually listening to this.
1: No, I think most of it, Michael, most of us are done with this. Most of us left this behind a long time ago. Most of us don't care if we're called transphobic anymore. If we say, you're out of your friggin' mind. We don't, it doesn't even impact us anymore. It's not getting us fired anymore. It's not getting us taken off social media anymore. So honestly, we've turned a corner on this, and this person can act like nothing has happened, but it has. Go ahead.
2: Rob, here's a world view, okay? This is people from around the world.
1: I don't care about the rest of the world.
2: but news organizations like to take the salacious elements of video and that, and they're putting this up and saying, look who's running in American elections. No wonder Donald Trump is crazy. I mean, there's got to be a point where you know, a freedom of speech has a certain leverage in there. But there has to be where someone says, this is crazy. This is not us. We're not moving forward with that. I mean, the best person I think right now in the Democratic Party is John Fetterman.
1: Of course.
2: I can't believe I have changed 100% what I thought. Here's a guy, right? 56-year-old guy, walks around in a sweatsuit. I mean, he's been a senator since 2023, and he's talking sense. And he's a Democrat.
1: Let me give you an idea. And listen, he says a lot of other bat guano crazy crap. Don't get me wrong, but he does have some common sense on some issues that are important to Americans, like, I don't know, us kicking Iran's butt because it needed its butt kicked. This is Van Jones, a communist, at least former, may still be communist, on CNN saying that Van Jones is the sane one.
3: Look, I think he is a moderate Democrat, and that should not be illegal in this party. My God, you have to agree on 100% of 100% of the Berkeley, California agenda to be a Democrat? It doesn't make any sense. Like, it just shows you how nutty things have gotten.
1: Yeah, and I think we're turning the corner on this, truly. What do you think, Michael?
2: But Van Jones is the same guy on CNN when Trump won in 2015, I think it was, and started crying and said, I have to talk to my kids because they don't think they're going to be able to walk. But this is the same Van Jones who also got, I don't know how many millions of dollars from Soros. So
1: I know. I understand that, but what he just said there is true. I'll just give you that. Maybe he went through menopause. Maybe that's the reason why he's changed his tune. I want to move on here because I know you don't consider this serious, but over 300,000 signatures collected. Alberta separatists call on the premier to trigger a referendum. 302 signatures needed. They only need 178,000 signatures to force the province to consider such a vote. I realize that there are many hurdles before this, but I, like MAGA, if you discount these people, you may end up getting your ass kicked by them. What do you think?
2: Yes, you're partially correct. This is also the people who supply oil who have all kinds of carbon taxes. And look at Ontario, which is a financial center of Canada, and say those people on the east, they don't understand what we have to deal with farms and oil in the west. And they are asserting themselves and saying we're sick and tired of big government giving it to us with the broomstick. And to a certain extent, they are correct. There needs to be some alteration. But I still believe that our friends in Alberta and Manitoba and in the West still believe they want to be part of Canada. This is a bargaining tool, and this is hopefully a wake-up.

0: We'll find your glorious work, brother.
1: Thank you, Rob. It's michaelacharbon.com. I'm on Facebook. I'm on LinkedIn. I'm on YouTube at the Charbon Report. Thanks.
0: Always a pleasure. Always a pleasure, brother. Have a glorious rest of your week. Let's take a break and come back. This is the Rob Carson Show. 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

0: Rob Carson Show. Don't worry, we're going to get to the L.A. mayor debate last night, very shortly on the show. A lot of great audio on that. Dustin Grahi is a journalist. He's awesome. L.A. mayor poll, a whopping 88% of Angelinos say that he kicked some serious butt in the debate. Say they won it last night. Karen Bass has 7. And Nitya Rama. Rama? Was it Rama? I thought it was ramen. I thought it was like ramen, like really the bad ramen, $5 for $1 ramen with microscopic bugs in it. If you zoom in on an electronic microscope, that's kind of the ramen that she is. She's like that crappy ramen that you had to eat in college, you and I ate in college because we were so poor. And we would put like Pizza Quick on it and make pasta out of it. This just in from Newsmax. Charlotte Mayor V. Lyles announced she will resign next month after mounting criticism over crime, public safety, and transparency scandals during her tenure leading North Carolina's largest city. North Carolina and Carolina in general can do better than idiots like this. I want to play this real quick. This is something that has gone viral. An amazing response from Marco Rubio, who is just, I mean, wow. Right now he's in front of Republican polls for president in 2028. I'm not giving up on Vance, but I certainly would love to see Vance Rubio. Vance Rubio, oh, hell yeah, unstoppable. But this is pretty cool. He said this in a presser the other day. They added some production value, and it rings true more than ever in 2026.
1: I got to ask you, what is your hope for America at a time such as this?
2: My hope for America? My hope for America is what it's always been. I think it's the hope I hope we all share.
0: Come on.
2: We want it to continue to be the place where anyone from anywhere can achieve anything, where you're not limited by the circumstances of your birth, by the color of your skin, by your ethnicity, but frankly, it's a place where you are able to overcome challenges and achieve your full potential. I think that should be the goal of every country in the world, but I think in the U.S., we're not perfect. Our history is not one of perfection, but it's still better than anybody else's history.
0: Yeah, it is.
2: Now, ours is a story of perpetual improvement. Each generation has left the next generation of Americans freer, more prosperous, safer, and that is our goal as well. And as we come upon this 250-year anniversary, I think we have a lot to learn and be proud of in our history. It is one of perpetual and continuous improvement, where each generation has done its part to bring us closer to fulfilling the vision that the founders of this country had upon its founding.
0: Yeah, in order to form a more perfect union.

0: You're never going to get to absolute perfection. Trust me, I struggle with this every dang day. And I get setbacks and I go, man, I did not fulfill my promise to you. But we always pick ourselves up, we dust ourselves off, and we try harder to become better while people are trying to tear us down. There you go. By the way, have you been thinking about buying gold? I've been talking to you, harping you on about this for years and years and years. Come on now. 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Hour number two of the Rob Carson Show. The great Matthew Faraci joins us, and L.A. mayoral debate highlights coming up. Don't go anywhere.
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5: Hello, and welcome once again to Healthline. I'm glad you could join us today. Now, there's some startling information. Years ago, the EPA conducted a study, and listen to this. They sampled tens of thousands of people checking for impurities in their tissue. Do you know what they found? Virtually every single person was contaminated with pesticides, terpenes, solvents, and chemicals. So it's a pervasive issue. Bottom line, it's a toxic world we're living in. The big question is, what are you going to do about it? Well, stay tuned. Dr. Levin has some nutritional insights you're going to want to hear. All right, let me introduce Dr. Neil Levin. Dr. Levin is a wellness consultant. He's a chiropractor, a nutritionist, a longtime product formulator and spokesperson for Purity Products. Dr. Levin, welcome back to the program.
6: Oh, it's great to be here with you today.
5: Hey, you know, I just mentioned it's a toxic world we're living in. The environment is absolutely polluted. And I got to tell you, I'm still shocked by what you sent me. This EPA fat tissue survey that basically shows that we're all contaminated by plastics and solvents, virtually 100% of us in our tissue. It's downright scary stuff, right?
6: Absolutely. This is a scary subject. And as you mentioned, that EPA fat tissue survey, that was done on 33,000 U.S. residents. They found terpenes, plastics, chemicals, solvents in 100% of the samples. So basically, we're all contaminated. Then the Environmental Working Group back in 2006 found that tap water in 42 states is contaminated by more than 140 unregulated chemicals. This is the craziest thing of all. They do studies of umbilical cord blood. They find dozens of chemicals in umbilical cord blood. So, I mean, what are we going to do about this? What are we going to do about this toxic environment to cleanse and detoxify our systems on a daily basis? That's the question.
5: So how do we do that?
6: Well, that's where this next generation organic juice cleanse with our special liver support blend comes in handy, because it has over 30 different superfoods. They nourish all the cells and tissues of your body. You get the vitamins, the minerals, the phytonutrients that we miss when we don't get that 7 to 9 servings a day recommended by the FDA, the USDA, of fruits and vegetables. On top of that, because it's USDA certified organic, we're not getting any of the pesticides or herbicides, just all that pure organic produce that supports all our tissues. But on top of that, goes to work supporting the liver in its job of cleansing and detoxifying the system. So you get that cleansing every single day with OJC. On top of that, best news of all today, we're giving away a free bottle of OJC to everybody in the listening audience.
5: Now, Purity isn't saying that their organic juice cleanse can fix everything, but they are saying that it can be a compelling part of the solution. In fact, the organic juice cleanse is one of the hottest products Purity's launched probably in the last 10 years. 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
6: Oh, yeah, absolutely. 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You feel revitalized, rejuvenated, you feel energy, and it doesn't take long. If you're the kind of person that's just getting very few or no fruits and vegetables every day, you're probably going to notice the difference the very first day you use it.
5: All right, now, Dr. Levin, it's a toxic world out there, but when it comes to consuming lots of fruits and vegetables to help the body cleanse, to feel healthy, you say don't exacerbate the problem by using fruits and vegetables with pesticides and herbicides. Now, the organic juice cleanse clearly helps in that department, right? I mean, I'm looking at the label. I see organic broccoli, spinach, parsley, barley grass, wheatgrass, raspberries, strawberries, all organic. I mean, this stuff sounds, first of all, delicious and super healthy.
6: Oh, right. I mean, juicing, let's face it, it's a great idea, but I don't like using commercial produce that's laden with pesticides, herbicides, and fungicides. I mean, I want to concentrate up the vitamins, the minerals, the antioxidants, the phytonutrients, but I certainly don't want to concentrate the pesticides, right? And that's why I love this organic juice cleanse, because it's organic juicing without the mess, without the hassle. It tastes great. We're getting the phytonutrients, the antioxidants, the vitamins and minerals from 30 organic superfoods, fruits, vegetables, berries. In essence, we've done the hard work for you. We've done the juicing for you. The greens in Organic Juice Cleanse, they're farm fresh. 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It tastes delicious. And then it goes to work helping you.
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6: 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We added 67% more fiber for improved digestion, elimination, for cleansing and detoxifying. It has the blueberries, the strawberries. We added broccoli, milk thistle to help the liver cleanse and detoxify the system. There's carrots for the eyes, green tea for energy and metabolism, cranberries for the urinary tract. I added acai berry. I added kale. And I've just scratched the surface here. All of these fruits and vegetables and berries specifically chosen for the incredible benefits that they give. You're going to feel better with OJC. You're going to notice it rapidly, especially if you don't get enough fruits and vegetables. And again, everybody in the listening audience today gets a free bottle of Organic Juice Cleanse plus a free shaker cup to help you mix it up into a delicious green smoothie.
5: Now, talk to us about some of the advantages of using OJC versus a regular juicer in terms of the carbs, the sugar, the fiber, and why OJC not only saves time, but it also saves you a lot of money.
6: Right. You know, I was using a juicer for years, and you know what bothered me the most? The cleanup, the mess, the hassle. It takes forever. You've done it before. You know what it's like cleaning the produce, cleaning the machine afterwards. It's minimum of 20 minutes. And, you know, if you're juicing, let's say, bananas and grapes, that's going to taste good. But go start juicing the parsley, the celery, the kale, the broccoli, the spinach. It's going to be hard to get that down.
5: Right.
6: How about the sheer cost of juicing?
5: Sure.
6: First, you've got to go out and spend hundreds on a juicer. And then if you're going to go organic and if you're going to juice, I highly recommend that. You know, expect to spend $80-$90 a week on juicing.
5: That's crazy. And another problem with the juicers is you end up throwing away all the fiber and you're concentrating the sugar. That's not good.
6: Oh, no, exactly. And that's one of the dirty little secrets of juicers, you know, the fact that you're throwing away the fiber, and so therefore you're concentrating the sugar. I was in the health food store the other day. I grabbed a bottle of blueberry juice, 110 calories, 26 grams of sugar in one serving. I grabbed a popular pomegranate juice, 150 calories and 31 grams of sugar per serving. That's crazy. And that's because they're removing the fiber in the process that they use. They're concentrating the sugar. What we do is the exact opposite. We're dehydrating the grains at low temperatures. We're maintaining all the goodness. The fiber is there, the phytonutrients, the antioxidants, the vitamins, the minerals, the plant enzymes. It's all there. One serving of Purity's Organic Juice Cleanser is only 45 calories, and that's because all the fiber is still there. Remember, this is made from real organic produce. All we're doing is removing the water at low temperatures, locking in all the goodness. You can taste it. You can taste the organic fruits and vegetables, the berries. You just add water, shake it up in the free shaker cup, get it into your system, and it goes to work helping you.
5: All right, what about the science behind these certified organic superfruits and vegetables found in the organic juice cleanse? What does the science say about getting 7 to 9 servings of fruits and greens per day? How important is that to consume those on a regular basis? And what percentage of us really get enough?
6: I look at my patient base, I would say maybe it's 1 out of 20 that gets 7 to 9. Maybe I'm wrong. Maybe it's 1 out of 50. I rarely see it. And the problem with that is that the science is crystal clear. The studies by the thousands are done and the results are in. Bottom line, if you eat more fruits and vegetables, hopefully 7 to 9 servings a day, you're going to support your focus, your concentration, definitely your energy. Your skin will look better. Helps the eyes, the brain, digestion, elimination. It's going to support your liver in its job of cleansing and detoxifying your system. Also, fruits and vegetables, they're powerfully antioxidant. Plus, they alkalize the body. That's so important. We're all too acid, and that causes leaching of calcium from the bone. So by alkalizing the body, you support your bone health. Listen, if you're a 50-pluser like me, and you've noticed that maybe your energy isn't the same, if this sounds a little bit familiar to you, and you're not getting 7 to 9 servings of fruits and veggies a day, this is one of the main reasons you're feeling this way. And that's where OJC comes in. This is your shortcut. 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I mean, no one's getting this stuff, right? I mean, no one's getting this.
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5: 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Why are you doing all this?
6: Right. Well, you know, the first thing that my patients say to me when they start using the organic juice cleanse is, Doc, I feel so much better. Doc, I have more energy. So when I think about OJC, I think about energy. And the very next thing that comes to mind when I think about energy is B12, right? I mean, you probably have known people that have gone to the doctor for shots to get B12, and they do it for their energy.
5: Right.
6: So just remember.
5: My grandfather did that.
6: Absolutely. It's common. So people that are low on energy, they go, they get that B12, they feel better. 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
5: 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One last time, slowly. 1-800-628-1891. All right, we're back with Dr. Neil Levin. Okay, we talked earlier about this toxic world in which we live. You sent me this list called The Dirty Dozen. Now, this is not the list of actors in that war movie from 50 years ago. This is a list of the 12 most contaminated fruits and vegetables. And let me tell you something. Unfortunately, several of these are in my kitchen right now as we speak. So what can we do about this?
6: I'm thinking about that old war movie with Telly Savalas and Charles Bronson.
5: Sure.
6: It was kind of a scary movie there. But yeah, you're right. I mean, this list is scarier because we're eating these fruits and vegetables on a regular basis. So I'm going to read it right now. This is called the Dirty Dozen List. These are the dirtiest fruits and vegetables in terms of pesticide residues in America. So listen carefully because a lot of these are in your kitchen right now. So we have apples, strawberries, grapes, celery, peaches, spinach, sweet bell peppers, imported nectarines, cucumbers, cherry tomatoes, imported snap peas, and potatoes. Now get this. Every sample of imported nectarines and 99% of the apples tested positive for pesticide residues. The average potato had more pesticides by weight than any other food. A single grape sample had 15 different pesticide residues on it, and samples of celery, cherry tomatoes, imported snap peas, and strawberries each had 13 different pesticide residues on them each. Now, I don't want to scare you away from eating more fruits and vegetables. In fact, quite the opposite is true. I've been talking for years now. I've been promoting eating more fruits and vegetables. But the point is, it's so nice that with OJC, the Organic Juice Cleanse, you're getting 30 different organic superfoods. You're getting the cruciferous vegetables, the berries, all the superfoods, and you're getting them organically, the way nature intended, and you're leaving behind what you don't want because it doesn't have any of the pesticides, herbicides, or fungicides.
5: Now, Dr. Levin, we're talking today about Purity's brand new organic juice cleanse, the Berry Surprise Edition. This is their next generation OJC. It's new and improved. Now it has 67% more fiber than their previous OJC, plus a liver detox support blend, along with a mouth-watering array of 25 different organic superfruits and vegetables. So each scoop is packed, but this 67% more fiber, that must really help to keep things moving. Talk to me about it.
6: I like the way you put that. And, you know, let's face it, most of my patients aren't getting nearly enough fiber. 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We're talking about cleansing here. 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But on top of that, fiber promotes healthy cholesterol levels, triglycerides, blood sugar. 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So many people, when they start adding fiber to their diet, they actually drop a few pounds. 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
5: 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Now, Doc, let's break this down. I'm looking at the list of ingredients here, and it sounds amazing. I mean, you've got the organic blueberries, you've got the strawberries, the cranberries, the red raspberries. 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I mean, you even added a liver support blend, plus a full 5 grams of fiber. This is quite a list, and it's all organic, right?
6: Oh, yeah. I mean, this is an amazing compilation of nutrients, all carefully chosen for the specific benefits that they deliver. We're talking carrots for the eyes, beets, black currants, digestive enzymes for digestion. I added spirulina and chlorella, those blue-green algaes that are super healthy for us. ARP Magazine ranks spirulina as the number one superfood for extending your lifespan, and chlorella supports the liver in heavy metal detoxification. I added flaxseed, important for a man's prostate, good source of omega-3s. Parsley is a great one. It's full of chlorophyll. It's great for the heart and the arteries, but also it fights bad breath. A new one that's new on the list, Sassandra berry, great for energy, powerfully antioxidant, and it's great for sharp focus and concentration. That Sassandra berry is amazing stuff. So the list goes on, and all of them were specifically and carefully chosen. They're all organic. And when you get these superfoods, these organic superfoods into your system every day, it's not subtle, folks. You notice a big difference, especially those of you who get very few fruits and vegetables. You're going to notice a difference the very first day you use it.
5: Now, Dr. Levin, funny thing, a friend of mine wanted to do a juice cleanse and spent probably close to $200 buying one of those in the store with a handful of fresh pressed juices. 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
6: Right, right. 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I mean, do you breathe in chemicals once or twice a year or every day?
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6: Do you eat foods that have pesticides or herbicides and contaminants once or twice a year or every day? 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So cleansing and detoxifying isn't something you do once or twice a year. I mean, like, would you shower once or twice a year?
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6: Exactly. So the bottom line is, we want to think about getting this junk, this toxic junk, out of our systems on a regular basis. 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This is a soft, gentle, supporting cleanse. 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So how often do you use OJC? You use OJC every single day because this is a supplement. It fortifies the body. It adds those superfoods, the antioxidants, the phytonutrients, the vitamins and minerals from these super healthy foods. And at the same time, it supports your liver in its job to cleanse and detoxify your system.
5: 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That's incredible. But Dr. Levin, if there was one thing you wanted our listeners to take away from today's show, what would it be?
6: Well, I guess bottom line, I mean, my patients, I'm sure our listeners, they're just not getting enough fruits and vegetables on a regular basis. I mean, the FDA, the National Cancer Institute, the American Heart Association, they want us getting 7 to 9 servings of fruits and vegetables a day. 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And yeah, juicing, this is a popular option and it works great, but let's face it, it's messy. 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
13: 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I am your host, Steve Summers. Before we jump in today, let me take a step back because I remember this conversation like it was yesterday. I was talking to Dr. Neil Levin just a few years ago, and I asked him, I said, Dr. Levin, if you were stuck on a desert island, what key nutrients would you take? Because, you know, it's confusing for us. There are so many vitamins out there. What is the most important one? If you're like me, I don't want to take 10 to 20 pills a day. I just don't. So anyway, Dr. Levin said, Steve, we're working on this. A few years went by, and folks, here we are today. And on the show to talk with us about that, Dr. Neil Levin is here. He's a chiropractor, nutritionist, and high-level advisor to Purity Products. Dr. Levin, I remember that conversation. I do. Welcome back to the show.
14: You know, that's funny. I remember that conversation as well, and you weren't the only one who had asked me that. I've had so many patients over the years ask me just about that. Doc, you know, if you were stuck on a desert island and you could only have one thing, what would it be? Or, Doc, I don't want to take... I'm giving them five or six formulas. Doc, I just want one thing. And this super pill is the answer to that question. I brought that question back to Purity Products and I said, look, this is getting unruly. I mean, I'm giving my patients a multi. I'm giving them fish oil and krill oil. If they're over 45, they need the CoQ10. Mm-hmm. All the multis are underpowered in terms of vitamin D. So I'm giving them vitamin D. The B12s and all these multis are wrong. folks over 50, 60 can't absorb it. I'm giving them a B12.
15: Right.
14: And it was getting, they're walking out of here with a bag of pills and they're rolling their eyes at me. So I said to Purity, I'm like, guys, we got to come up with one super formula is what I called it. And they came back. It took them about a year to do it.
15: Wow.
14: And they came back with the super pill. And this is the answer. When I have somebody that says, I just want one thing.
15: Right.
14: This is what I give them, Steve, because this is the multivitamin. I'm talking about a world class multivitamin. So this is your krill oil. It's your fish oil. It's your CoQ10. This has got as much lutein, Steve, as an eye formula, a full 10 milligrams of a very high-end lutein. It's got the astaxanthin for the eyes. Wow. Steve, there's 2,000 international units of vitamin D. This has got the right B12 for folks in their 50s, 60s, 70s to give them that energy that they want. This is the answer. If you're only going to take one thing, hands down, the super pill is it.
15: Well, I remember the conversation very well. And to be fair, it had to have been one of those ding light bulb moments, right? I mean, this is actually huge because there is no other multivitamin on the market, at least I know of, that does this.
14: Yeah, there is none. And, you know, it's like, what do you need to take? Let's check the boxes. What do people have to take? You have to take an omega-3, whether it's fish oil or krill oil.
15: Check.
14: I like both because that's just critical for brain health and heart health, visual health. It makes your skin look great. It makes all the cells of the body work effectively. According to a recent study, 98% of us are low in omega-3s, you must take an omega-3. That's right in here. You have to take vitamin D. If you're above Atlanta, let's say, you have to take vitamin D because for the whole winter, you're not making any. And then if you slather on the sunscreen in the summer, you're still not making any. And vitamin D is critical for everything. It signals to a tenth of the human genome. It's important for muscle health, eye health, immune health, brain health, happy mood. You want to feel good? It's your vitamin D. You got to get that in there. The average multi-Steve is going to give you 400 international units. That's a joke. The super pill has a full 2,000 international units.
15: That's huge.
14: Of vitamin D.
15: That's huge.
14: A meaningful dose.
15: Yeah.
14: And the list goes on and on. It's 100 milligrams of CoQ10. It's the right B12. So what I hear from my patients, let's say they come in on a Monday and they're, you know, have some neck pain or back pain. I want to see them again later in the week. They come in and they're like, wow, doc, this makes a difference. This isn't like a regular multi where you take it and you hope it's going to work.
15: Right.
14: This is like, wow, I feel better. Once people start on the super pill, this is just something they get over and over and over.
15: Well, the way I view this, this is kind of a next generation new frontier of supplementation. It's where one simple pill that you have in your elite multi that you're talking about, an elite omega-3, you said, with krill oil and fish oil, and then you augment that with the cellular energizers like coenzyme Q10, talked about astaxanthin and lutein for the eyes and skin, and even ginkgo, which I don't think you mentioned, for brain health. Now, that is a great idea right there, because we get a little bit older, things slow down. Ginkgo is great for brain health. I mean, does this all surprise you that it's never been done before?
14: You know, I've always been surprised that it hasn't been done before. But, you know, I don't get involved in the intrinsics. But when I talk to Jan over there at Purity, Jason over there, you know, this took them over a year to put together because to get everything stabilized, because with the fish oil and the krill oil and then the multi, to make everything work just right wasn't easy. But then the benefits are so great. Let's go to this recent study. This is a recent large randomized study. This is on multivitamins.
15: This would be interesting. Right,
14: the multivitamin they used isn't half the multi we're talking about right now. So this is a randomized, double-blind, placebo-controlled study performed by researcher Steve from Wake Forest University School of Medicine in collaboration with Brigham and Women's Hospital in Boston. That's an affiliate of Harvard. So very high-end study. 2,262 older men and women, average age 72. This was published in September 2022, so very recent.
15: Yeah.
14: What the researchers found was nothing less than shocking. They did the study over 3 years. They gave them cognitive tests at baseline. So that's thinking tests. How is this person thinking? Okay. Everybody was normal cognitively when the test began. Mm-hmm. Now, 3 years later, they redid the cognitive test. Some were on placebo, of course. Some were on the multi. The multivitamin slowed cognitive decline, Steve, by 60%.
15: No way.
14: You would have thought this would have been trumpeted from the hilltops, but you know what? The media, they love to come out and pan vitamins. So when, God forbid, a study comes out that doesn't show the vitamin did an amazing job, that's big headlines. But this is major, and it's from Harvard. It's from Wake Forest, Brigham Young Hospital. It cut down cognitive decline by 60%. So that's just outstanding.
15: That's
14: Let me
15: amazing.
14: Tell you something. The multi we're talking about here, the super pill, is order of magnitudes better. You know, just the nutrients are better. So you asked me about ginkgo before.
15: Yes.
14: So when you combine a multi with ginkgo biloba, which has wonderful support for the brain, along with krill oil and fish oil, incredible support for the brain, B vitamins, so important for the brain, and then you add our elite lutein, which has tons of brain benefits, along with skin benefits and eye benefits, this becomes just an outstanding brain formula on top of it being great for the heart and energy. The first thing people are going to notice is energy. But this is going to work. This is protecting your brain. We all want to age gracefully. The super pill is going to help you do just that.
15: You mentioned something a while ago why it took a year to develop this. Purity Products has been around for 25 plus years now, so they don't do anything halfway. I mean, you put the components together and you want to make sure that it works. And when it does, you want to tell people about it, just like the super pill. It can deliver a multiple mode of action that goes way beyond just a basic multivitamin. And it boils down to what you like to call a difference maker in nutritional technologies. If you can, explain the savings here and why this is so advanced. Because I know savings is so important for so many people out there.
14: Wow, that is like such a great point. Because, you know, people used to complain about the sheer amount of stuff I would give them, right? They were also rolling their eyes at my receptionist when she gives them the number for the cost of it. Because if you're talking about, if you go out and buy a very top quality multivitamin, and then you're going to get some krill oil and some fish oil, and you're going to get CoQ10, and the top selling CoQ10 brand is 100 milligrams. We have 100 milligrams right here. Mm-hmm. You're going to get an eye formula with 10 milligrams of a very good lutein. So I can't see doing it for less than, and you're going to get a vitamin D formula and maybe a high-end B12.
15: Yeah.
14: I don't see you doing it for less than $200. And you know, the fact that since you're bringing up money, the fact that Purity is letting folks try a full 1 month supply of this for $9.95, I mean, that is really, you know why they do it, Steve?
15: Why?
14: Because they want people to try it. They know this is a superior product. They're not out to lose money, Purity Products. But in essence, when you get this, they're pretty much losing money, because I think the first 1,000 calls even getting free shipping. You'll know that better than me. But I mean, between the shipping and the cost of the vitamin, they're out big money when someone gets one of these. But they know once people say, see, wow, this is really a lot better than what I was taking, they're going to want to continue.
15: You know, I think this is a good time to clarify how Purity can claim things like better joint comfort in just 7 days with a Purity Super Pill. Because, hey, let's be honest here. I mean, you can't get this benefit from a regular multi out there. It just doesn't exist. Characterize why adding the omega-3s to Purity Super Pill really leverages the science of these omega-3s from krill to reduce joint pain from exercise and activity in just 7 days.
14: This is a great study. This is double-blind, placebo-controlled out of the Journal of the American College of Nutrition. And Steve, this was done on only 300 milligrams of krill oil. It was a high-end krill oil, but it's 300 milligrams. Mm-hmm. We use 500 milligrams of krill oil, and we use something called phospho-boost krill oil. So what have they done here? They've taken out more of the sea salts, and by doing that, they concentrate up the omega-3s and the phospholipids. And so this is a really, really good krill oil. So you're going to get this benefit and then some. So in this study, in just 7 days, the folks that had knee discomfort, And I think these folks, if I remember correctly, were in their 50s. In just 7 days, Steve, they were 28% more comfortable.
15: Wow.
14: They didn't do anything different. They weren't exercising or using PT or taking NSAIDs. They added krill oil.
15: Right.
14: In 30 days, they were 38% more comfortable. Now, researchers didn't stop there. They checked their joint flexibility, their joint functionality, all improved. On top of that, they measured something called C-reactive protein, which is a marker of inflammation. And we want to see that go down. And in this study, the folks on krill oil, C-reactive protein moved nicely in the right direction, showing that not only were people more comfortable, more functional, but their blood levels of this substance, C-reactive protein, were improved. So all around, tremendous benefit. This happened in 7 days. So I can say unequivocally that if you have joint discomfort, especially knee joint discomfort, because mm-hmm. that's what this study was on, this krill oil tea seems to work just wonderful for making people more comfortable. So if you get this Purity Super Pill and you have the common aches and pains that come along with aging or overuse or being a weekend warrior, once you start to use this for about 7 days, you should feel more comfortable.
15: Well, this is a win-win because if you take something and it's going to make you feel better, going to make your joints feel better, you're going to want to exercise and have more activity on top of that. So
14: that's universal. When I'm a chiropractor, so I see that all the time. They come in here, they're complaining, I can't exercise, I can't play golf, I can't play tennis, hiking's not comfortable anymore, I can't play with the grandkids, everything hurts. I'm going up and down the stairs, whatever it is, and I start adjusting them. And once they feel better, they get back to doing the things they want to do. So yes, any therapy, any intervention that's going to help folks feel more comfortable tends to make them happier. And when you're happier and you're more comfortable, what do? You want to get back to your life, whether it's tennis or golf or hiking or playing with the grandkids or shopping or just doing more things. And we want all our customers to get out there and enjoy their lives.
15: And I think, Dr. Lemon, this is a perfect time to remind our listeners about the great news here in this special offer. 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I'll give out that number here in just a couple of minutes. Let's bring Dr. Neil Levin back online here with us. And as you're talking, I'm sitting here hearing this cash register going off. If I was to go out and swallow all 15 to 20 vitamin pills a day with somewhere between $200 and $300 a month, you've gone through this whole litany of things. But one of the things that you haven't mentioned just yet, you've checked off literally all of the boxes here, but you insisted that Purity include 100 milligrams of coenzyme Q10 and this formula. Now, that's for energy, right?
14: Yeah, now if you go to the average, I don't know, big box store, club soda store, the best-selling CoQ10 has 100 milligrams of CoQ10. That's a good amount of CoQ10. Mm-hmm. So we have 100 milligrams of CoQ10. Now, why is CoQ10 important anyway? Think of CoQ10 as like your battery charger.
15: Okay.
14: When you eat some food, whether it's fat, carbohydrates, protein, the body takes those, it absorbs them, it brings them to the cells. Once in the cells, it gets into the mitochondria, and those are your little blast furnaces. That's where you turn food into cellular energy. Well, one of the linchpins to turn food into cellular energy is CoQ10. Mm-hmm. You need lots of CoQ10 to effectively make your food into cellular energy. Now, when you were 20, Steve, you made oodles of CoQ10. By the time you're 70, that number is cut in half. So when you look at a 70-year-old, they're not really moving like a 20-year-old, right? So but the question becomes, can you by orally ingesting CoQ10 in supplement form, bump your levels back up? And the answer is yes. But CoQ10, it's absorbable. But when you take it with krill oil, it goes up. It's much better absorbable. So maybe 4 or 5 times better absorbed.
15: Nice.
14: And that's what we have it. We have in this krill oil, fish oil matrix. Now, one other point in CoQ10, for those out there listening that take a statin drug, and, you know, a ton of folks over 50 are on statins. They're one of the best-selling drugs out there. And we're not going to pass judgment on statins here. But the point is, if you're using a statin to lower your cholesterol because your doctor told you to, one of the side effects of statins is myalgias, is muscle pain, is discomfort. I see this all the time as a chiropractor. Mm-hmm. Folks come in and they tell me about that. It's the widely held belief is that one of the reasons people get these myalgias, these muscle aches and pains from statins, is because it lowers your CoQ10 even more. So if you're taking CoQ10, if you're taking a statin, it's going to lower your CoQ10. So if you're on statins, you absolutely want a multi that has CoQ10. You want to get that CoQ10 in there. The point is, isn't it nice to know when you're taking the super pill, this also becomes your CoQ10 formula in a very absorbable omega-3 matrix.
15: Exactly. And I'm so glad you addressed that because the energy factor in this is so vitally important. If you just join us, we're talking to Dr. Neil Levin with Purity Products. You know, one of the many ingredients in here that is a clinically validated nutrient is called lutein. Now, I know you mentioned that a little bit earlier. It's plant-based superfood from marigold flowers. It's really the centerpiece of basically every single eye or vision formula out there on the market. And you guys actually use 10 full milligrams in this formula. It helps with sharper vision, helps with macular health, glare reduction. I thought that was a little surprising, which is great when you drive at night. I mean, this is great for brain function, too. So, I mean, when you consider how much is in the Purity Super Pill multivitamin, Dr. Levin, Purity Super Pill, I would say, 40 times more here? Is that right? That's a big deal.
14: It's funny that you say that because I was just looking at the supplement facts panel on the leading multi just now when you started asking me this question. Mm-hmm. And they have 0.25 milligram.
15: Wow.
14: We have 10 milligrams.
15: 10.
14: So yes, that's 40 times. That's the difference.
15: Huge.
14: So we have 40 times more lutein, and it's a very special lutein. It's called LuteMax 2020. Lots and lots of studies. Yes, it comes from marigold flowers. Mm-hmm. Yes, it's clinically tested. It's a top lutein in terms of research. And the research is plain. The benefits for vision are amazing. So LuteMax 2020 improves contrast sensitivity. It improves glare threshold. So if you're driving at night and you know that glare that they can hit you in the eyes, that bothersome glare,
15: oh, yeah.
14: This protects the eyes. It protects the eyes from blue light. Blue light is a very big problem. Like if you're looking at your computer, like I am right now, mm-hmm. It's shining blue light in your eyes. Your cell phone, when you're outside, you get a lot of blue. You've heard of blue blockers.
15: Yes.
14: Those sunglasses, one of the things they do is block blue light. Too much blue light puts the kibosh on your sleep. So you're watching some TV or you're playing on your computer or your worst case scenario, you're bringing your cell phone to bed with you and looking at that, that's going to trash your melatonin and make it hard to sleep.
15: Yep.
14: Well, if you have enough lutein, it's almost like an internal blue block, where it's protecting you from blue light. So, I mean, and it also boosts something called BDNF. That's brain-derived neurotrophic factor. What does that
15: do? Memory, right?
14: That's actually the factor that helps your brain neurons grow and make new synapses. And so, lutein, great for the eyes, great for the brain, amazing skin benefits. You take lutein and it helps make your skin look beautiful. So, this formula is just amazing. 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You get your eye formula. You get your vitamin D formula. You get your CoQ10. And you get your omega-3 formula all in one. It's just three pills. They're soft gels, so they slide right down. Easy to swallow. And you're getting a month supply from Purity for $9.95. So that is, this is one of those things you hear a lot of advertising these days, right, Steve. You really do. I guess I'm being an advertiser right now, but I'm really a doctor that's just talking to you like I would talk to any of the patients that came in here. I saw probably 20 people this morning. 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This is your foundational nutrient. And you want to take a little something else, you can. 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
15: Today, you can call now and claim your Purity Super Pill, a 30-day starter bottle for only $9.95, folks. 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This is a part of Purity's 30th anniversary celebration, where we want America to enjoy life healthier. And I almost forgot, today you

0: 65. Dr. Neil Levin, let's have some fun here. I want to go to the mailbag. We've got some of the most frequently asked questions I want to do first. We're going to do it in rapid-fire question format, so it's going to be super quick. The FAQs, so to speak. I'll ask the questions, give me a quick answer. Is the super pill easy to take?
1: Oh, it's really easy to take. 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
0: All right, here's a good one. 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
0: All right, I have issues with my knees and my joints. Can the super pill help that?
1: In 7 days, Steve, we went over it a little while ago. American College of Clinical Nutrition, in just 7 days, the folks with knee joint discomfort were 28% more comfortable. In 30 days, they were 38% more comfortable. So yeah, knees, I found in my practice, this is the kind of formula that just pretty much is very joint friendly.
0: All right, considering what we know about Purity Super Pill here, do you have any testimonials that you can share?
1: Oh, yeah. I did pull four, just the first few I saw here. This guy's got a fun name, Bebop, from Lehigh Valley, Pennsylvania. He's in the age 55 to 64 bracket, rates at 5 stars. He says, best multi. I'm so happy switching to the Purity Super Pill.
0: Wow.
1: Good mix of vitamins, krill and fish oil and CoQ10. Easy to take. I feel better after just a couple of weeks.
0: Give me another one.
1: One nickname, April from Mesa, Arizona. She says, amazing. I'm 65 years old. I feel like I'm in my 30s. People say I look like I'm in my 40s. The Super Pill makes me feel amazing. I love all the Purity products.
0: All right, one more.
1: Here, Sean T. He says, so much in one pill, excellent quality. It's easier to take just one pill instead of several. Definitely a plus. I don't have time to count out pills every day, every week. 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Amazing value, easy to take, very, very high end. So yeah, this is one of those, once people start on this, they want to continue. This is a great nutrient. And again, for $9.95, absolutely give this a try.
0: Dr. Neil Levin, we've run out of time. I better go and give out that number.
1: Time always flies by, Steve. Thanks for having me.
0: All right, I've got some great news. 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
5: Hello and welcome to the show. I'm your host, Pat Campbell. We've got a fascinating program for you today. Our guest today says that there is a youth molecule in the human body, and he says this molecule of youth happens to be concentrated in our skin, hair, eyes, and joints. He says this substance not only dramatically influences our appearance, in other words, how young or how healthy we look, but more importantly, our physical strength, our flexibility, and mobility. This is our ability to do things, lift things, get around, be physical. Today, we're going to learn more about this once mysterious substance and how new breakthroughs are allowing us to get it back and keep it as we get older. All right, Bill Sardi is here. Bill is an author. He's traveled around the world in search of information about hyaluronic acid, or HA, as it's sometimes referred to. He's back from his recent trip to a small village in Japan, where people maintain high levels of HA and are famous for their ability to defy the aging process. Bill, welcome to the program.
6: Great to be with you, Pat, and all your statements to introduce the show today are certainly not overstatements. After years of people using oral hyaluronic acid supplements, well, of course, we're going to give your audience a report today, an update, and an improvement, how things are going, as thousands of people have discovered how this supports, in particular, their joints, but also their skin and their eyes and, of course, their hair and so on. These are the areas where the body actually is highly concentrated in HA, but I want to tell all your listeners to please stay tuned because there's going to be an offer today from Purity Products, no strings attached. This is an offer from a reputable company that's been in business for years.
7: Just for $5, there's no strings attached. You get to try a bottle of this wonderful new product and make your life simple, make your supplement regimen simple, and save a little money along the way.
5: Now, you say there's a youth molecule in the human body and that it holds the key to the visible signs of aging. Now, you've written about this. You've traveled to Japan to do the research. So tell me about it. What exactly is this molecule you're talking about?
6: Pat, it's amazing that most people don't know this word, hyaluronic acid. And, of course, it's made. It's all over our body. It's in our skin. It's an all-natural molecule. We can get it orally, replace it in our body. But more so, we've learned that the little bit that we can get as a dietary supplement can trigger your body to make more. And, of course, why do we need more? Well, when we're young, we're loaded with this stuff. When we're babies, we have what we call baby fat. It's really baby HA. It makes, as babies fall down and get cuts and scrapes, you notice they never really get any lifelong scars from that because they have lots of HA on board, hyaluronic acid. And to make this easy to understand for the audience, I think we can all appreciate that women have smoother skin and thicker hair and so on. All of that is because estrogen sends a signal to make more HA, and that's why the girls have more limber, flexible joints. They can get in a kind of a lotus posture kind of that men can't get into. They certainly have all of those advantages, and it's because the estrogen sends a signal to make more HA. Now, women have more HA to lose than men do, and you see the skin shriveling up, the joints and so on, as women age. But there's a way to get it back. And, of course, Purity Products for years now has been talking about HA, and they have a new formula just for the joints, HA joint formula. And it's so important today because I think everyone's confused. An article in the New York Times says consumers are confused what to do to support their joints, so people are looking for alternatives. We need cushioning in between the joints, the bones in our joints. When a doctor looks at an x-ray, all he's doing is measuring the space between the two bones there in the knee. So it's about a quarter of an inch space. Without that cushioning, you've got bone rubbing on bone. That's what HA is. It's the jello or the cushioning agent in between our bones. We lose it either due to wear and tear or age, and so we start getting problems. The more that we find pain relief, the more pain relievers we use, the more we're going to use these joints, and then we're going to wear out more bone. And they've noticed this. People who chronically use pain relievers are going to have more bone wear. So what you need is the actual cushioning back there to lubricate the joint, and that's what HA does. That's what HA is. The doctors call it synovial fluid. They actually inject this into joints. Orthopedists do. Dermatologists inject it into the skin. Eye doctors use it as a lubricant during eye surgery. So it's nothing foreign to modern medicine, but it may be new to you as a listener there, and you have never heard about HA before. Well, you need to learn about it. It's a wonderful molecule. It's all natural, and you can get it as a dietary supplement. Purity Products was the first to introduce it. Now, it's a great big long molecule, Pat, that's 6 million Daltons in molecular weight. Think of 6 million paper clips put together. It's big. You can't absorb it, and Purity found a way to knock it down so that it's only about 1,500 to 3,000. That means that you can absorb this orally. We actually proved that in studies conducted at a laboratory right there in Florida, and we're going to tell you more about that, but we proved that it's orally absorbed. Most doctors are told that oral HA cannot be absorbed. That's true if it's the regular HA. It's got to be knocked down in molecular weight. And more important, it needs some other antioxidants to be added with it. We're going to talk about one here in just a moment. But Purity Products is introducing this all-new joint formula for people that are searching for alternatives for their joint health. And, of course, this isn't a drug. It's a dietary supplement meant to, of course, support healthy joint health as we think of it.
5: If you're just tuning in, we're talking with Bill Sardi about hyaluronic acid, or HA. Now, Bill, you said recently that the HA revolution is underway. More and more people are using it. Tell us why HA is such a breakthrough, and what exactly can it do for people?
6: I think the brick and the mortar analogy is probably the best for everybody to understand it. There are bricks in our body, the cells. There's mortar in between. And the mortar is the collagen. Now, within the collagen, not the collagen itself, vitamin C makes collagen. But within that collagen, there's a moisturizing agent that looks like Jell-O. Now, everyone knows you put some Jell-O in the refrigerator and the water separates out after a time. And that's what's happening in our body. We're losing the water-holding molecule, HA. The body is 72% water. And as we lose this, the connective tissue that connects all of our cells, that connects all of everything that we have, begins to lose its water. It separates out, and then we begin to lose the substance, the scaffolding, the support structure that holds our body together. And, of course, we begin to wrinkle. We shrivel up. We lose an inch in our height. we see the brain shrivels up in the eye and so on. All of these things occur with age, and, you know, Ponce de Leon was looking for a youth molecule, and he wanted to find it in, of course, the fountain of youth, the water. He was looking for a water fountain. The body needs water, but it has to hold it. And, of course, I want everyone to think of having something like a Jell-O type of a water balloon filled with Jell-O, or one filled with water. Which one do you want? You want the one filled with Jell-O because it's still firm but soft and cushiony. And that's the way our bodies are when we're young babies. Or even a pregnant woman is loaded with this, which is an example of the how the HA is made more so at certain times of our life. But as age goes on, we're going to lose it. We're going to see the wrinkles, the thinning hair. We're going to see our joints lose their flexibility. We're just telling people that after thousands of people who tried this, if you're taking glucosamine supplements, it took 13 years for doctors to adopt glucosamine sulfate. It's a regular dietary supplement now in drugstores, health food stores. People ask me, well, why hasn't my doctor told me about hyaluronic acid? Well, it took 13 years for glucosamine. It'll be on the front page of Time magazine. It's just going to take time. And it'll get there because patients are going to take this to their doctors and point it out, as they did glucosamine. The revolution starts with patients and people that have issues and want to have healthy joints and skin and hair and eyes, and want to see some of these useful levels of HA restored in their body.
5: Now, Bill, you've written a great deal about the role of hyaluronic acid in the body's connective tissues. How does HA work in the joints and the connective tissues?
6: It's a natural cushioning agent. And, Pat, we're talking about between the bones. It also surrounds the nerves. There's a sciatic nerve. There's an ulnar nerve. There's a carpal tunnel nerve. All of these are going to need the special cushioning that HA can give them. There are people that tell us this stuff works. Here's Ernie writing to me, who's actually teaches and plays golf in Dover, Delaware. He found this Purity joint formula, and we're telling you it worked miracles for him. Why? Because Purity has not only taken EHA, but they've taken a brand new substance called Hydrox that's taken from olives. Now, Pat, you notice you can put a bowl of olives on your table and a year later come back, and except for a little bit of shrinkage due to just the loss of moisture, they're very stable. They're still there. They didn't shrivel up and waste away due to fungal contamination. So there's something very strong in olives. We've known it for a long time. Dr. Roberto Crea, an Italian researcher who's now here in this country, doing some research on hydroxytyrosol extracted from olives, and found out that it does some of the same things that the molecules do that trigger, like estrogen does, the production of HA. So we began to think, why don't we combine this wonderful, strong antioxidant from olives into Purity's new HA joint formula? You know, we're getting results like we've never seen before. This is why Bill writes to us this year saying, I'm taking HA for my knees. It's done wonders for my joints. So we get these letters from people. They're unsolicited. You see, this is the kind of thing we hear. And, of course, they're astounded with this. They just can't believe it. Here's someone writing to me. This is Dr. Cal Lee saying, he looks like a man that's 30 years younger, and he says people can't even believe his level of fitness and youthful appearance. And he says, I try to tell him it's just the HA formula. And, of course, he sent us pictures on the Internet how fit he looks for his age. And you're going to look a little younger, because when you were young, you had a lot of this. 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It's Purity's HA joint formula. 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
5: 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Now, Bill, you visited this village in Japan, Yuzuri Hari, or as they call it, the Village of Long Life. Now, I understand the people had unusually high HA levels in this village. What did you find when you met the people? Is it genetic? Is it dietary? What did you see?
6: Well, I went there again for the second time with translators, photographers, and it was easy to understand without studies, even though the town doctor there, Dr. Komori, has identified hyaluronic acid as the very reason why these people in Yuzuri Hara exhibit such youthfulness. And by the way, they have a lady there in her 90s without any aging spots in her skin, perfect skin, no wrinkles whatsoever. People living into their 80s and 90s look a lot younger, and it all became clear when we were there. Now, they grow a lot of their own vegetables and foods right there near their homes, and they have a lot of fresh foods, and sometimes they have a little extra, so they come down to the vegetable market and bring their goods there to be sold. So we were there taking pictures and interviewing people when 83-year-old Mr. Ishii came driving in on his motorcycle to deliver his vegetables to the fruit market. Pat, where do we have in the United States 83-year-olds driving their motorcycle down to the vegetable market? We don't have it. We followed him to his home where he was up on a 30-foot ladder trimming a tree. He works in the fields about 4 to 6 hours a day. And he introduced this to his neighbor who was 90 years old without a wrinkle on his face. Neither of them use reading glasses. And of course, he works about 6 to 8 hours out in the fields every day. This was remarkable. I almost felt, Pat, I was in some sort of a place where the dinosaurs are still living or something. It was so remarkable. These people just exhibit a youthfulness, a flexibility in their joints, certainly a healthfulness that we just don't see everywhere else. In fact, it was so remarkable that the Emperor of Japan actually has visited this village. Pictures were taken there. You could see them all over the village there as they had posted them. So this had stood out. And, of course, Connie Chung, ABC News 2020, had gone to visit there in the year 2000. This was originally on television. You could see the actual pictures for yourself. But the HA revolution has come here, Pat. And, of course, we've had 3 years of use of HA. But we could lose people in the science. So they want to know, what's real? Is this for real? Well, it's real for Tom, who writes to us, a pharmacist now from Santa Cruz, California, 70 years of age, participating in the Hawaii Ironman contest in Kona, Hawaii, this past year. 70 years old, he said this new HA formula for the joints did a great job. Now, certainly a pharmacist would know. Here's John writing to me and saying, you know, at age 55, boy, when I tried HA, I'm now back to playing full court basketball with the 20-year-olds, and I've even begun to jog again. These are the kinds of reports that we hear.
5: Let me ask you a question here. You mentioned glucosamine, and there's another one out there that's pretty popular, MSM. How does this HA stack up against those other ones? The other ones, you have to take them for a while before you even see any results.
6: You do, and most of these are very positive dietary supplements. They certainly have lots of benefits. glucosamine takes quite a while to kick in. MSM is a wonderful sulfur compound. And again, it's an anti-inflammatory, as are many things like fish oil and so on. These are all wonderful, but they're not dealing with the origin of the problem. The origin of the problem is the loss of cushioning in the joint. And if we can just replace this, if we can find a way to get that cushioning back, that's what we call youthfulness. That's what we had when we were young. Here's David writing to me from New York, 25 years looking for something that would help support his lower back. And, of course, he said, I can't believe it now. He says, I can't thank you enough for this product. People have tried all the alternatives. They've searched everywhere else, Pat, and they haven't heard of hyaluronic acid.
5: Now, the reorder rates on HA sort of tell me that things are phenomenal. The product works. The study shows how. But what are the customers saying? What are they telling you candidly? What are they saying to Bill Sardi?
6: If the horses come back to the trough, there must be good water there. It's amazing to me how people say, just keep sending this. It's wonderful. It changed my life. Here's Lorraine saying, I can't believe it, but I'm able to run. I love it. Run 5 miles a day. My skin, nails are great. Telling everybody about it. These are online. You can go see some of these comments. Purity Products has it online where people just log in and tell you. These aren't edited in any way. Here's Brent writing, says, no one at Purity Products made an outlandish claim about HA joint formula, but 3 days after I started taking it, I noticed the difference. This stuff really works. 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Like the people who've written in and said all these wonderful things. Here's Harold, 85th year, he says, I'm in. 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Here's Jasmine saying, my face looks moist and youthful, and I'm getting people asking me about it. What am I taking? 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
5: 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Bill, let's talk a minute about how this is available. Is this a tablet, a capsule? How is it taken? Do you take it with food? How much do I need to take every day?
6: It's a capsule. You take 3 a day. You can take 6 a day the first month just to double up and get this thing really going. It's easy to take. If you're kind of concerned about it, you're a little timid, and you only want to get your toe in the water, fine. Take one or spread them out. Take 3 a day and spread them out through the day. This is what we're finding is the areas of the body, the eyes, the hair, the skin, and particularly the joints. It's been said we're all living longer and we're all going to have joint problems just due to wear and tear. So for your standard person who has wear and tear, this is the kind of thing they need for joint support. It's not a drug. It's a dietary supplement. 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Well, there is no risk today. Purity Products wants you to get this new HA joint formula risk-free, and you're going to get this new HA joint formula with this new hydrox molecule from the olives, the stabilizing antioxidant, along with the HA. It works wonders. I don't know how I can convince your audience of this, Pat, but to read these wonderful letters, tell them that this works. It worked for my dog. It's worked for my mother-in-law. It worked for my brother. These are real stories from real people who tell us that it worked for them. And I know people want to know there's good science behind it. I went all over the world. I went to Japan. I called researchers in laboratories all over the world to write a whole book, get hundreds of references before we began to realize even that HA was safe to use, effective. It's really a wonderful dietary supplement. You haven't heard about it yet, but you will. It'll be on the front page of Time magazine in due time. 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
5: 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Call now. Bill, let's talk about some of the visible signs of aging and how this HA formula from Purity Products addresses these signs.
6: Well, certainly when we look in the mirror, when we see, well, let's say we're twin brothers, if we're looking, one of us ages faster than the other, how do we know that? And we're looking at our hair, we're looking at our skin, how smooth it is. You're losing HA. That's what your body's telling you. How do you get it back? Just think, there is a way. And Purity Products, taking all the risk out, all of the issues about you coming up with the dollars and everything, they just want you to try it because we're talking about replacing an all-natural molecule in your body. You can take this. Thousands have. And so they've pioneered the way. You need to be added to the list. If you're taking glucosamine, well, try HA. And you're going to find the kind of results that we're talking about here on the air. And you can do it without any risk. All you're going to do is help Purity Products with a little bit of the cost. And you are going to get a bottle of this new HA joint formula with this new hydrox molecule as well into it to help trigger your body to make more HA. Losing HA and aging are equivalent to the same thing. How do you get it back? How do you get this wonderful youth molecule? There certainly is one. Ponce de Leon was right, the fountain of youth. The body is 72% water, but it needs to be held into a cushioning gel. No, this isn't going to cause water retention. No, it doesn't increase any kind of problems like that. It's all natural. You had a lot more of it when you were young. You just need to get a little bit of it back. I know the more, Pat, that I say good about this, people find it unbelievable.
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2: 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We are Purity Products. 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I'm Jason Kahn, and I'm here with Dr. Neil Levin. Neil, say hello.
3: Oh, it's great to be here with you today, Jay.
2: Great to have you, Neil. And we're in Plainview, New York at Purity Products headquarters. And we have an absolutely fantastic show for you today. We're going to be telling you about one of our hottest new breakthroughs. We call it Joint Gel. It's not a topical cream. It's an actual dietary supplement that we get from Europe. It comes from Germany. It's a special kind of collagen. They've got studies from Harvard, Tufts, studies from all over the world. You won't even believe what this stuff can do because it actually does something that most people didn't even realize was possible. And that is regenerating and regrowing joint cartilage. We actually call it the four R's. Regenerating, revitalizing, restoring, regrowing. This can actually retread your joints. It's like a retread on old tires. We're going to tell you how it works. We're going to tell you why it's different. We're going to explain the technology behind it. We're going to get into the studies. We're going to get into what exactly it can do for you and your comfort and your mobility and in just helping you live a more fuller, more vigorous and comfortable life. This is a supplement that I like to say there are thousands of joint supplements on the market, but there's only one Joint Gel because this is the one that we've seen that has the science and the technology to do what we're telling you it can do, namely regrow joint cartilage. Neil, why don't I hand it over to you? Why is regrowing and regenerating joint cartilage such an epic story?
3: Well, you know, I mean, just listen to what you're saying, Jay. If we were having this conversation 4 or 5 years ago, you'd say, no, that's not possible. You right. can't regenerate cartilage. Well, maybe in a 20-year-old, but we're talking about folks, 50-plussers, 50s, 60s. Can you actually get their cartilage cells to kind of reboot, to kind of reset and start generating cartilage faster? Right. Is that even possible? Well, the answer is yes. And these amazing bioactive collagen peptides that we use in our joint gel product do just that. They literally signal, they dock at a cell called the chondrocyte, which is our cartilage making cell. There's only one type of cell that can make cartilage. It's called a chondrocyte. They dock at the chondrocyte like a lock and key, and they signal to the chondrocyte to actually start producing more cartilage faster. It's like putting the factory on 24/7. You just go make more cartilage.
2: Yeah, there's nothing else really like this. It's funny, you know, Neil, we run a lot of ads, as you know, on Facebook. And so people write their comments, they give feedback, they ask questions. And the common theme with these questions is, my doctor said you can't regrow joint cartilage. I heard that you can't get back joint cartilage once it's gone. Everyone is skeptical, but we have before and after photos, Neil, and we're looking at them right now. I know we're on radio, so obviously the audience can't see it, but let me try to illustrate as best as I can what I'm looking at here. There are two sets of before and afters. Both are MRI photos. The first set...
3: You should introduce that this study, now I know what you're talking about, this study was done at Tufts University Medical Center in conjunction with Harvard University. So this is the creme de la creme that you're about to discuss here.
2: Yeah, this is an MRI photo that looks at joints after a period of time, several weeks, 6 months, and then at 48 weeks, so almost a year. Remember, regrowing joint cartilage, it is a slow process, unfortunately. It's sort of like growing hair.
3: Right.
2: If you were bald and you wanted to regrow your hair, if you could, you know, you can't do it in 2 weeks. It takes time. But these MRI before and afters are absolutely unbelievable, because what you can see is the thickening and sharpness in the cartilage itself in the knee joint. They also did a study prior to the
3: Jay, I want to just jump in here with this. So
2: sure.
3: In these studies, the red, right? Because we're looking at red and yellow and green.
2: The colors.
3: Red,
2: yes.
3: In these knee joint MRIs indicates cartilage degradation. The cartilage is actually pitting, breaking down. And in the placebo group, you can plainly see the cartilage going from more green and yellow to actually more red, because this was over the span of nearly a year. And we know this is the normal process. Cartilage in older folks, these folks were in their 50s and 60s, degrades. But now let's go to the bioactive collagen peptide group. And you can see there's some yellow and red and green, but then at 24 weeks, oh, so much more green. And this is indicative of creating new healthy cartilage. At 48 weeks, you cannot see any red on the picture. You have green, fresh, glassy, cushiony cartilage. Trust me, the picture on the bottom right that's all green after 48 weeks with these bioactive collagen peptides, that's a much happier, healthier, more comfortable knee. That person can get in and out of a chair easier, play sports easier, play golf and tennis. That's a happy knee.
2: No, it really is unbelievable. And you mentioned older people, and you know, most of our customers, as you might guess, are 55 and older. But they've done studies on younger people too. They actually have two studies on athletes, like college age athletes. These are kids that just, you know, work hard, and the overuse issue causes inflammation and pain and discomfort. And they've given these bioactive collagen peptides, the main active ingredient in our joint gel product, to these kids. And the results are absolutely fantastic. In one study, 40% of them achieved full pain reduction in only, I think it was maybe 12 weeks.
3: And is that the University of Freiburg study?
2: Yeah, exactly. And that was 160 subjects. That's a big study.
3: Yeah, Neil. Yeah. And also, you know, after using these bioactive collagen peptides that are in our joint gel, they needed less ice packs after the workouts. These are like serious athletes, runners, swimmers. They needed less physical therapy. They didn't need that stuff because they were feeling so much better with these bioactive collagen peptides.
2: Right. And, you know, so we were talking about like full resolution in a good portion of the subjects in about 12 weeks, but people were seeing results in as little as 3 weeks with pain, stiffness, physical function. Again, these are people who are overusing their joints, and they were experiencing after taking this ingredient, less pain during activity when they were still working out through their pain. And that's important for an athlete. It's important for all of us. If we're in pain, we still need to do things. So this is a technology that is helping, in a sense, to put out the fire. Within a few weeks, you can start to see benefits in terms of comfort and mobility and so on. But over time, it's rebuilding the foundation. And I have to tell you, there are a lot of joint supplements out there on the market, thousands of them. But this can rebuild this foundation that I'm talking about, because it can literally help regenerate, revitalize, restore, and regrow joint cartilage. This is something like a retread on old tires, and it's absolutely a tremendous breakthrough. You've probably never heard of a supplement being able to do anything like this before.
3: All right, so Jay, at this point, I'm telling a patient, right? This happens all the time. I'm telling a patient about this, and they're like, "Doc, how can you regenerate cartilage? I don't know anything about this. That there's no way to do it." And when I explain to them, well, first of all, your doctor doesn't know about this. This is new, cutting edge. This is flipping the joint health arena on its head, on its 100%. Ear.
2: Oh, man, this is it really is.
3: Breakthrough. This is blowing the roof off joint health products. And this is the way it works. Our very special, very cutting edge bioactive collagen peptides, you're going to swallow them. This is a powder. It's a delicious cherry berry powder. But the point is, you're going to drink this. You're going to love it. And what happens is these bioactive collagen peptides are absorbed very rapidly. 99% of them will be absorbed in 24 hours. So it's getting in. It's getting absorbed. Now, get this. 90% of what's absorbed will be broken down into amino acids and dipeptides, and they happen to be the perfect kind of food for cartilage. So they'll be brought to your knee joint, your hip joint, your neck, your back, and they will feed the cartilage. They'll be utilized as ground substance to make new cartilage. But this is the magic right here. I'm about to tell you the magic of joint gel. 10% of these bioactive collagen peptides, which are the perfect molecular size and weight, approximately 3 kilodaltons, will get absorbed across your intestinal barrier, get taken directly to the cartilage, to the chondrocyte, which is our cartilage-making cell. It's the only cell that can make cartilage, and there it will dock on the cartilage, on this chondrocyte surface. It'll dock there, and like a lock and key, it'll turn a switch, and now the cartilage cell, this chondrocyte, will ramp up its DNA and RNA and start producing more cushiony, glassy joint cartilage. It's like...
2: Right.
3: You're on an ice skating rink, right? And people have been skating too long and the surface is all pitted. That's what your cartilage gets like as you get older. Then right. The Zamboni guy comes around, puts some fresh water and freezes it up, and you got this glassy, shiny ice skating rink. This is what it's doing inside your knee, inside your hip. And right. It's turning this cartilage cell up and on, and you start making more cartilage like you did, say, 20 years ago, and you feel the difference. You may feel it in 3 or 4 weeks.
2: Well, thanks for all the boring science, Neil. What people really need to know, this helps regrow and regenerate joint cartilage in a way that really nothing else out there can. This is for real. This is a clinically studied technology. There are multiple human studies. We've got the before and after MRIs. You can literally see the changes over time. This is very revolutionary. I can't even overstate just how revolutionary this is. There are thousands of joint supplements out there. We sell many of them. Most of these joint supplements are about comfort or about maintaining and sustaining existing joint cartilage. This is different. This is a retread on your tires. This helps reform and regrow the cartilage that you need so that you can have the functionality that you want. Best of all, we have an incredible special offer for you this weekend. You can get started and put this joint gel to the test for less than $10 a bottle. 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You get the full 4-week supply. 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I'm going to give out that number again a little bit later on in the show. But Neil, before we jump back into...
3: Jay, wait a second. Can I just stop you for a second? Because, you know, you asked me... What was it, a couple of days ago, could I do a joint gel show with you? And I said, sure. And you didn't tell me any of this stuff. So like, that's an amazing deal. I didn't even know that. And I didn't know you were going to give away this essential immunity, which now that I'm thinking about it, makes so much sense because, you know, vitamin C is so critical for the immune system, but also for the creation of collagen. And collagen is what we're talking about here when we're talking about joint matrix and cartilage and skin cells and yep. all kinds of stuff. So so this is really the perfect free gift that you're throwing in.
2: Yeah, for $10, what a deal. And you're right, you know, Jan couldn't be here today to join us. He was supposed to be here, but we had talked about it before the show. Hey, let's give away a bonus gift like we almost always do when we do these shows. And the vitamin C and D combo, again, we call it our essential immunity, and most people probably take it for supporting their immune system. But you're right. Vitamin C is absolutely critical for collagen generation. And if you are low on vitamin C, that's not optimal when it comes to making cartilage. And the idea behind Joint Gel is to do just that, to make cartilage, to grow cartilage. And as we're about to get into, to maintain cartilage. So with that said, Neil, we need to talk about the second ingredient in Joint Gel called MSM. MSM has been on the market for many years. It's one of the more popular joint support ingredients out there. And the science on MSM in its own right is actually quite fabulous for a whole bunch of different areas, mostly joints, but increasingly skin and cosmetics. And we're going to get into that a little bit, a new study that they did on fighting wrinkles, which is pretty amazing. And they have shown MSM can support immunity by boosting your body's
3: glutathione.
2: Yeah, glutathione, exactly. And just so many cool things that this MSM can do. The reason we included MSM into Joint Gel was because it is very prolific at helping to maintain and sustain existing joint cartilage. So we were like, well, if we're going to use these bioactive collagen peptides, this technology we get from Germany to grow joint cartilage, something, again, that really nothing else out there can do, in a way that nothing else out there can do, we really want to make sure that the PR customers who use this keep and maintain that cartilage over time. So what better to add to it than MSM, right?
3: Right, right. And the science behind it is something called disulfide links. So what we make between these layers of cartilage is these disulfide bonds, which hold everything together. So you could grab your skin and you can pull it and it stretches, yet when you let go, it's going to snap back into position. That's the nature of these disulfide bonds that hold the cartilage, the collagen, I should say, just in the right position.
2: Right. Now, and Neil, that's a great point. And that leads me in perfectly to what I was hinting at before, skin health. You were talking about the skin or the cartilage snapping back. Well, that's exactly why MSM seems to be such a powerful cosmetic agent. And I'm not talking about a topical application here, not a beauty cream. This is a supplement you take that can actually help fight wrinkles from the inside out. So they did a study recently, Neil. I'm not even sure if you're aware of this. This was like just published. In 4 weeks of taking MSM, just 4 weeks, yeah, they saw noticeable results, including a 20+% improvement in skin radiance and luminosity, 24% less wrinkles. That was in only a few weeks.
3: 4 weeks?
2: I think it was 4 weeks on that. Wow. 20% boost in skin elasticity, which is exactly what you just kind of talked about. 81% of the participants in this study said that their skin was more radiant and better hydrated, and 63% said they saw a boost in firmness and elasticity. This is doing some really cool things, and it's just an incredible side benefit that you get. I mean, you're going to buy this product, frankly, for the joints, for joint comfort, for regrowing joint cartilage, and your mobility and comfort and all that other stuff. But wow, what a cool side benefit that you can actually look a little bit better, not even a little bit, a lot better. Yeah. And to add one more thing before I hand it back to you, Neil, because I'm doing a lot of talking, they actually look to see how is this working in terms of boosting the skin. And so what they did was pretty amazing. They did a gene study, and they wanted to see when people take MSM, what kind of influence does it have on genes related to regulating our skin barrier health, skin moisturization, and essentially the structural integrity of the skin, which is really what's involved in the aging process, at least from a cosmetic point of view. And what they noticed was this triggered all sorts of genes that relates to all that. So it's just unbelievable. You can see a tremendous difference. Neil, real quick before I hand it back to you, a second study, they looked at crow's feet, they looked at skin tone, they looked at texture and smoothness, and again, elasticity and firmness. Taking MSM improved all of these things. In this point, it was at week 8, and then even better at week 16. So over time, you're going to see cosmetic improvements that you'll notice in the mirror. You will see this in the mirror on top of all the wonderful things that it's going to do for your joint health, as we've been talking about.
3: So, Jay, let me ask you a question. Are you a little excited about MSM?
2: You know,
3: so how excited as you are about MSM for skin health, because you obviously are, like, as a chiropractor, I'm that excited about MSM for joint health. I've been recommending MSM to my patients for decades. MSM reduces pain of athletes that have been exercising very hard.
2: Yes.
3: MSM allows us to get back to our sports more quickly. It does all of these things, and it's the perfect adjunct to our bioactive collagen peptides in this joint gel product. So really, our listeners are going to get this from so many directions. The MSM is going to boost the ability for these bioactive collagen peptides to function at a high level, because it's going to create a healthy inflammation response. The bioactive collagen peptides are going to create more cartilage in the joints. Our listeners are going to be so much more comfortable. And now you're adding the vitamin C and vitamin D. So really, our listeners are going to notice a big difference here.
2: Joint gel is going to do some things for your joints and for your skin, as we've been talking about, but especially for your joints, that really no other supplement can do. The first dietary supplement that I've seen that can do this, you've got the before and after MRI photos. These are studies that have been done at Penn State, Harvard, Tufts, University of Freiburg, which is in Germany. That's how big of a breakthrough this is. And really, I don't know any other company that is offering this currently. I think we jumped the competition, and we've got this, and we've got a great product here, joint gel with MSM and all of the benefits of MSM. In a few minutes, I'm going to give out that 800 number and tell you how to get started for less than 10 bucks. And again, Dr. Levin was talking about our vitamin C as the bonus gift. We call it our essential immunity, our patent pending C. An incredible free gift. You get that and free shipping. So don't go anywhere. I'm going to give out that number in just a few minutes.

0: dividends in your comfort, your mobility, and you will be far better off for it. And you can age a little bit more gracefully. Now, again, this also has MSM in it. We talked about MSM for joint health, for skin health. 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Like I said, within 4 weeks, you can notice a difference in your wrinkles. 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
5: 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I'm Lynette. Thank you, Mark, for that introduction.

0: In the studio, Dr. Samira Umat, and we have the eye specialist, Dr. Michael Gilbert. So if you've got questions about your eye health, today is the day to call in and get into that call queue. 206-421-5757. We're talking with Jeff from Kent about that RLE, and he had a question for you, doctor.
1: So the bottom line for your question is, with the frustration that one can have with progressive lenses or any bifocal, they all have challenges. They're designed for vision when you're looking through a particular angle of the lens to give you a vision in a different range. So bifocals have one near, one distance. Trifocals, distance, intermediate, near, but you have to be looking in the right spot. Mm-hmm. Carpenters who work overhead will have a bifocal in the upper part. So when they look up, they're looking through their bifocal to do work above their heads. The best news is you can wipe your fevered brow. The implant technologies work like the younger lens. You're always looking through the center.
0: Fascinating.
1: So it gives you distance, intermediate, near in all fields of gaze, like when you were a kid.
0: Normal.
1: You didn't have to look at one particular angle to be able to see near, and another particular angle to see the computer. Or what happens to so many is, because of their progressive lenses, they have to tilt their head back, the chin tilt, or whatever you said, your chin tilt, to get to that intermediate part of the progressive at the angle that you have your computer. All of that goes away because your implant works with the center of your vision, distance, intermediate, near, like the natural lens did.
2: How exciting. And is the data from Canada so far good?
1: Yes.
2: Okay.
1: Yep. It has almost completely replaced the multifocal lenses that have the halos.
2: Okay. Wow.
1: The multifocal lenses still can give you a tiny bit more range.
2: Okay.
1: But there are other ways to achieve that. So the vast majority of our patients will still have that lens, but I think it will not be the first choice.
2: And then you do one eye first, wait for a few weeks, and then do the other eye? Or?
1: Certainly there is a movement in some places to do both eyes at the same time.
2: Oh.
1: The reason I like to do one eye is then you have a chance to test drive that first eye and say, that's perfect. I want exactly that.
2: Mm.
1: Or someone will say, I wish I had just a little more near, because then we can adjust either a change in technology that's complementary, or we can take that same technology and just retarget it just a little bit so it extends the overall range of vision. You still have the both eyes working together so that you have normal depth perception.
2: Yeah.
1: Excellent distance, intermediate, near, but you extend the near by altering the target in the non-dominant eye done second.
2: Mm. Okay.
1: So it just gives you a little more time to choose, make some choices. Am I happy? Like, we had a patient call earlier who said she wasn't so happy with the first one.
2: Yeah.
1: In terms of the endpoint target, she was reading and didn't see distance as well. So that's one of those situations where it's a good thing we didn't do both eyes at the same time.
2: Fair. Right. That's fair.
1: So I used to do 1 week apart. Now I do two. I will do 1 week if someone really wants it. But most people, I give them that second week, because then we can sit down with them and say, are you as happy as you wanted to be? Well, how can we make it better?
2: Mm.
1: And then we can either use technique or technology to try and deliver that.
2: Very good.
1: Customization.
2: Yeah, I love it.
1: Yeah.
2: Personalized.
0: Okay.
1: So did that answer?
3: Yes, thank you. I did get my name on the waiting list for when the lens became available when I had my eye exam, so I look forward to hearing
1: somebody. I think they'll be reaching out to you within the next few weeks.
3: All right, excellent. Thank you for answering all my questions.
1: Yes, sir.
3: All right, have a great day.
0: Thank you for the call. All right, we are going to talk about glaucoma with Kirk in Lakewood Park. Hi, Kirk. Welcome to the show.
1: Morning, Kirk.
4: Hello there.
1: Yes, sir.
4: Anybody there?
0: Oh, yeah.
1: Can you hear me?
2: We hear you.
4: I can hear you now, Dr. Gilbert. Yeah. I'm an 89-year-old longevity patient. I have a couple questions for you.
1: Go.
4: First one concerns the glaucoma, which I've had for some time, I don't know, probably 20 years or more. I'm good eye drops for that now. Dorzolamide, hydrochloride, and tafluprost. Those are both preservative free, and they have worked very, very good for many, many years. My I don't know what the score is, you call it, but they run like 12 or 13 or something. I've been very happy with that. Recently, it went up a bit, so my glaucoma doctor prescribed brimonidine. Is that right? Brimonidine?
1: Brimonidine, yes.
4: But it comes with a preservative. It's got benzalkonium chloride as a preservative.
1: Yes.
4: And I'm allergic to the preservative, so I've had a lot of irritation and, kind of bloodshot eyes and such. So I was wondering, is that product available in a preservative-free form, do you know, or is there an alternate?
1: No, unfortunately, most of those products aren't, and if they are, often they're not covered by insurance. Dorzolamide and dorzolamide timolol are available non-preserved. There is tafluprost is the only one of the prostaglandin analogs that that's available without preservatives. So have you had any laser treatment for the pressure?
4: Yes. That's been a while back.
1: Well, so one of the nice things about the current generation laser is it does no structural damage to the tissue that's treated, so it can be repeated. And, you know, I would not do more than just once a year, but patients like you who are intolerant of preservatives would be a good patient to be taking full advantage of the laser technology to avoid the inconvenience, but more importantly, the exposure of extra drugs.
4: Interesting. So that's something I should ask my
1: I think you want to ask,
4: about.
1: Is it possible to repeat the laser instead of being on that drug? And it'd be both convenience and copays and what have you. And importantly, there were periods in the United States where we thought that drugs should be used first and laser second. The Europeans did laser first and drugs second if they didn't work. But that research has been really, that question has been answered very definitively. The current generation studies, repeated, very reliable, impressive work, shows that using the laser, when you can use the laser, it's the place to start, and it's also superior to adding more drugs in terms of not only the treatment for glaucoma, but there was a statistical decrease in cataracts and in general health of the eye. So it's not only better for glaucoma, but appears to be better for the eye to treat it with the laser and avoid the drops.
4: Interesting.
2: What are the downsides of the laser?
1: Extremely little, because the first generation laser, when I was in training, achieved the improvement in flow out of the eye by making microscopic burns in the tissue, in the meshwork. And in the healing of that, it would pull open the adjacent tissue. Well, there's only so many burns you can put in the tissue before you start doing destructive damage to the function. Now, you couldn't see those. It was just an electron microscopic damage. But the current generation works without doing any damage to the tissue.
2: Okay.
1: And that's why it can be repeated.
2: Okay.
1: And the coolest part is it stimulates the immune system to work. It does some physical cleaning of the meshwork just by the energy. It's kind of like beating the carpet clean.
2: Yeah.
1: But it also in liberating some of those pigment cells that get stuck in the meshwork, blocking the flow, it turns on the immune system to it. So when we treat the right eye, the left eye pressure will go down a little bit. Huh. How cool is that?
2: Wow. Interesting.
1: Wow. So over the years, my glaucoma patients, we do much more laser than we used to. I'm a child of U.S. Medical education, and we're very drug oriented early on. But now with that clear evidence that the laser is superior, I don't necessarily switch my patients who are being successfully treated, but I do begin new patients with the laser preferentially. And those who incrementally either need more treatment, as you describe, or are sensitive to the medications or the preservatives in the medications, those are patients where I would take advantage of the laser to maximize that, because it is so low risk.
2: Wow.
1: Exceedingly low risk.
4: So in my case, I guess the question would be whether, having had the prior laser format, whether I would still be eligible for the new improved laser treatment.
1: So almost certainly yes, if we're talking about the current generation SLT, selective laser trabeculoplasty, abbreviated SLT.
4: Say that again.
1: It's SLT, S is in Sam, L. So S for selective, L for laser, trabeculoplasty.
0: Don't try to spell that. Just
1: how do you like that one?
0: Put a T. I do. Trabeculoplasty.
1: I know you're a bit of a linguist, so she's over there trying to write it down now.
0: Yes.
1: Trabeculoplasty. And of course, it all comes from the Latin. Trabecular meshwork is what it's treating. Plasty just means we're using the laser to change it.
4: I see. Well, that's good to know. I'll have to inquire about that.
1: And the best news is that particular laser is repeatable. As long as you haven't had it within the last 12, 18 months, it's certainly a possibility.
4: Yeah, I think I had the laser treatment probably, time flies when you get to an advanced age. I started to say two or three years ago, but probably more like four or five years ago.
1: Yes.
2: Yeah.
1: So I think that may be an option for you, and it may be attractive, even if you could tolerate the brimonidine. It may be an attractive option for you for overall convenience, compliance, cost, et cetera.
4: Yeah, well, that's certainly worth pursuing. Just a side comment, interesting, you talked about switching over to the laser treatment first, drugs second,
1: yes.
4: Coming out of European.
1: Yep.
4: Another question for you. I'm allergic to a lot of things, and of course, springtime now, all the trees and such are having sex, so my eyes are reacting as an allergic too. I used to I had a allergy eye relief from Similicin company. It was homeopathic type of thing, which our food and drug, and it worked absolutely marvelous. Our Food and Drug Administration has banned it now, as I understand it. I don't know if you're familiar with that or not, but is there an allergy eye relief that you could recommend?
1: There are no non-preserved allergy relief medication, so probably.
4: Right,
1: but one thing you could do is you can take advantage of the dilutional effectiveness of using a non-preserved artificial tear and keep it cold. So there you're just diluting the allergens that might be coming in contact with your eye, but using that multiple times a day, especially when you're being exposed, helps to dilute and thereby diminish the reaction.
4: Like my Avizia.
1: As long as it's the non-preserved one, yes.
4: Yeah. Okay.
1: But you don't want to wait until you're having the bad reaction to start using it. Its efficacy will be better if you use it to prevent or mitigate the reaction in the first place, right?
4: Well, so I use the Avizia eye drops with the non-preservative as a regular lubricant. In fact, I've set my timer. I've learned to use it as a protocol. About every 2.5 hours, I put eye drops in my eyes, and that has made a big difference. I didn't realize in the beginning that it was something I should do as a maintenance type of thing, as opposed to a reactionary type of thing with eye drops. Once I learned that it was to do it on a regular, ongoing basis, it made a huge difference in my, and it brings me to my second question, which is my dry eye.
0: Okay, and we've got to go to a break. We're way past that. Hang on the line, okay, Kirk?
4: Alrighty.
0: Yes, stay right there. And we also have some other callers. Brent, you stay with us as well. And let's see, we have Jim. Lots of calls about the eyes today, but we got to take our break. We will be back with more Leading Edge Medicine in just a moment. Stay right there.
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0: Medicine. My name is Lynette here with the doctors. I have Dr. Umat and Dr. Michael Gilbert. And Kirk on the line had one more question about his eyes. Go ahead, Kirk. Thank you for waiting.
4: Oh, yeah. Thank you. And thank you for your patience. You've given me a lot of your time. This question shouldn't take quite so long, I hope. But As I mentioned before, I was just using regular eye drops. Visi is the most recent one for my dry eye. Recently, my glaucoma doctor referred me to a dry eye specialist as that condition has gotten worse. The dry eye specialist has recommended a CAM360 amino graft, and I was curious as to what thoughts pro or con you might have on that treatment.
2: Okay. First of all, there are dry eye specialists?
1: I guess I'm a dry eye specialist.
0: Yes, you would be.
1: But that's not the only thing I do. But yeah, that's
0: things,
1: right.
0: Yeah.
2: Oh.
1: Yeah,
2: okay.
1: There are some people who only do dry eyes. I have too many interesting things in life to just do dry eyes, but I think of myself, I have some technologies that only dry eye specialists have.
2: So. Well, I mean, I've heard retina, cornea, and so on and so forth, but I hadn't heard dry eye specialists.
1: Dry eye specialists, that's right.
2: That was probably your ophthalmologist.
0: Probably with all the screens people are
1: looking
0: at.
1: But that narrows it down to really just one person that I can think of if it's an ophthalmologist. So really, it's a pretty rare.
4: Dr. Lamb? Okay.
1: So amniotic membrane that you're talking about helps to restore damage that's done to the cornea from the dry eyes. But a good question to ask is, what is this going to do for my dry eyes once we've restored it? Well, not much, because it does nothing other than help to restore the cornea. So once you've done that, then you're left with the question, what are we going to do? The fact that you're having to take these artificial tears with high frequency, and most likely, see, the eye, and we were talking about this earlier, the normal blink rate, where you're generating tears with every blink, is 20 times a minute. There's no way you're putting in one splash of that artificial tear every 2.5 hours. There's no way that that's going to work for the eye in the same way that refreshing the tear film every few seconds, 20 times a minute, every time you blink, if the system is functioning, dozens of glands produce micropulses of tears to lubricate the surface of the eye. It's when that system is shutting down, which is 90% of patients who have dry eyes, that we have the, quote, dry eye syndrome, where vision fluctuates, comfort fluctuates. If that happens long enough, the surface of the eye gets irritated. Yes, the amniotic membrane is effective in restoring that. But if you haven't done anything to improve the environment, the microenvironment that exists that got you to the point where you are now, it will gradually or rapidly go back, right? So you need to simultaneously think about what treatment are we going to do to restore the functionality of the tear system so that it maintains any benefit that you get from that amniotic membrane. So I would think that's not the only thing you need. Doing something for the gland system is going to be an important part of that. And I hope they propose something there.
4: That's probably what the doctor was referring to. She said she referred to the roughness of the surface or something, which I think is what you're talking about and what the this treatment is for. And she said, but then after that, there's a series of treatments that you're probably going to need. And
1: I suspect that's what she's talking about there. But I think, for me, I would want to improve the environment before I did the restoration of the health of the cornea. Because once you've restored the cornea, if the environment isn't supportive of the new healthier surface, you're going to start backsliding until you get the system, the tear system back to being supportive.
4: So maybe we should reverse the order is what you're saying.
1: I'm not going to step in and tell you which. I'm just saying conceptually, that's how I would approach it.
4: Right. I understand. Well, that's what I was looking for, was your thoughts and on it. So I appreciate that.
1: Of course. Thank you.
4: And I'll let you go help somebody else. Thanks for all your help. Have a good day.
0: Right. Aw, thanks for the call.
1: I'm glad to take a look sometime if you need.
0: Okay. And you can find Dr. Michael Gilbert at Northwest Vision Institute if you'd like to make an appointment. I've got that phone number for you, and I'll give it to you again at the end of the show. That number to get in touch with Michael Gilbert and his team is 425-450-2020. All right, we have a message from Dr. Mixon. He's not here, but he's here in video. And I am going to play this for you. This is only the first time we've done this. Let's see if I can get it for you. You may have to turn your radio or your monitor up just a little bit. The volume is a bit soft, but we're going to listen to this message from Dr. Mixon.
10: Hello, everybody. This is Dr. Jerry Mixon, and I am not in the studio at the moment. I'm actually out at a fencing meet with my daughter, but I thought I needed to give you an update on the senescent cell testing. You know, originally, back in February or so, we were told it would be ready by April. Well, here we are, the end of April, and it's not quite there. Turns out that the stability testing for 24-hour samples, that means if we draw your blood, we have to get it to the lab, and they have to have run the test within 24 hours of the time the blood was drawn. Well, that's kind of a tight timeline, especially if we're shipping it up from our Tacoma clinic, etc., and depends on what time of the day you get your blood drawn, and then we've got the lab in a real rush to try to do the test. So we've asked them to do stability testing so that if the sample has to sit 48 hours or even 72 hours, we'll still get results on the test. Well, that means they have to have blood samples, and they run one of them in 24 hours, one after 48, one after 72, compare the three results, and make sure that everything is still within acceptable limits. Well, it turns out it's not. So we're having to try some buffers, that is, some things to stabilize the test a bit or stabilize the samples a bit, so that when we do the tests, we'll get accurate results, even if it takes 2 or 3 days from the time we draw the blood to the time they actually run the test. Now, this is especially going to be important if we have our clinics on the other side of the country using our lab to do this test, because if you have to get it from southern Florida to the northwest end of the country, hey, it's going to make a difference. So bear with us. They tell me another 2 or 3 weeks. I don't like it, but it's the real world. I don't always get what I want in this world. We will get it done. The first thing we're going to do, though, once they tell me the stability is good, is we're going to go ahead and test several of our doctors. Reality is, I'm always the first one that gets tested. Okay, so we're going to test me. We'll test Dr. Umat. We'll test some of our senior staff. We'll test some of our other doctors of different ages. And we'll make sure that everything is working really well before we have it done on you. So be patient. I don't know. I'm impatient. I'm just kind of putting pressure on everybody, but don't think it's really helping. Nevertheless, I can't resist it. It's like one of my sons, when I asked him what he wanted in life, because he didn't seem to be going anywhere. He said, "Dad, I want everything in unlimited quantities immediately." Well, I know where he got that. I'm the same way. But I don't get what I want most of the time. So we'll take what we can get. Bear with us. We'll be here soon. Thanks for your patience.
0: Thank you, Dr. Mixon. And with that, we'll take a quick break, and we'll be right back in just a moment with more of your questions for Dr. Samira Umat and Dr. Michael Gilbert. Stay right there.
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0: And welcome back to Leading Edge Medicine. We have a half hour left of our show. Brent, we're going to talk with you and Jim in just a moment. Stay right there. But we need to talk about Longevity Medical Clinic, sponsors of the show Leading Edge Medicine. Dr. Umat, why don't you give us a little overview? You know, it's why we do the show. We want to let our listeners know that there is something you can do. You don't just need to be normal, as your primary doctor will say with your blood test. Everything's normal. Well, that's not necessarily that great, right?
2: Yeah, I mean, the clinics have been around for 30 years now, and we've been doing the show for a long, long time, and I've been in this practice now for 16 years. And sometimes I feel guilty because I think that everybody's tired of hearing me say the same thing over and over and over again. The other day, I had one of my long-term patients come into the office, and she sat with me for an hour. And as she got up to go, she said, you know, I've been coming here for so long, and every time I come here, you say something new or something different that I haven't heard before. And I reflected on that, and I thought, oh, the science is changing. We're changing. We're evolving. And a lot has changed in the 16 years that I've been here. And then last week, we had two callers that had never heard us before on the radio show. They knew nothing about what we were or what we did.
0: Uh-huh.
2: And it
0: That's
2: made
0: right.
2: me realize that every week there are people that are new, that are listening in, that have no idea about what we do, about what they can do for themselves. And so here goes. When we think about our health and we think about our longevity, we kind of feel like it's the responsibility of the medical system to take care of us when we're sick. The paradigm shift that is necessary is that you're responsible for your health at every stage of the way. And that we have a lot of tools in our toolbox to help you be successful. So when you're young, you know, in your 20s and 30s and 40s, you don't think about aging. But as you get older, into your 40s, and 50 seems to be that magic number nowadays that everybody talks about falling apart, more things are breaking down and you're having to fix a lot. So when I talk to my older patients, they go, you know, it takes so long now. We're at doctor's offices all the time. We're with doctor's appointments. So you're thinking about that. And if you start thinking about that in your 40s and 50s, maybe you'll need to do less of that, because we have advanced our science so much that we can actually help the human physiology. We can help on the inside, so that what happened to mom and dad with their diabetes or their high cholesterol or the dementia or the dependency doesn't have to be your fate. And that's where we come in. So your visit to us, we call it a complimentary visit, as your first visit will involve two things we'll do for you: a body composition study and a measure of a blood test to tell you what your hemoglobin A1C is. What I'm saying to you is that you should come in planning to spend $600, $595 to do the whole blood panel, so that one of our physicians can spend a lot of time with you to tell you what they found in that blood panel and how they would interpret it. Because normal is a bell-shaped curve, but where you fall in that bell-shaped curve is critical to how you're going to be tomorrow and the day after. And that's what we do. We tell our menopausal women what their physiology is doing to them, even if they're not feeling it. We tell our aging men what the physiology is doing to them, even if they may feel okay at this time. And you know, today I didn't get to answer many of the questions that we were sent by mail, but I hope that we will be able to answer some of them or all of them next week, because they're really important. There's questions here about what do I do about early dementia, questions about how do you manage diabetes and can you change the diabetic curve. This is things that we do every single day. How do I lower my PSA? So these are important questions, and we will be able to answer them. You can change your PSA. You can change your diabetes risk. You can manage your diabetes. I have patients that were diabetic when they came to me that are not diabetic anymore. And yes, we can help you if you've been diagnosed with early cognitive changes. We can change the trajectory of your future. That's what we do. And so if you are curious, then come on by, make your health analysis appointment, and let our doctors teach you more about what we do to help you enjoy that last decade as much as you possibly can. And by that, I mean we are improving your health span in your lifespan and changing the curve by squaring it for you.
0: And here is that number to call. We want you to make your first appointment by contacting us here at Leading Edge Medicine. 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So either one of those will get you your first appointment. And then you can be calling in on the show and say, hey, I've been a patient for 1 year and I feel great. 2 years, 10 years, or since you began. 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Taking more calls, doctors. We are headed over to Renton. We have Brent on the line.
1: Morning, Brent.
0: Hi, Brent. How can we help you?
12: I think we might have the name wrong. I'm Grant in Renton.
0: Oh,
12: Grant.
0: There we go. That
1: so
0: works.
1: Close.
0: That's all right. Grant, your turn.
12: Okay. I think I need to give a little background before I ask my question, if that's okay.
1: Sure.
12: I'm 83 years old and in good health. And my question has to do with my vision and cataract surgery. I've been a pilot for a long time, and I'm still active as a flight instructor. So vision is important to me. And I was told about a year or two ago that I had a beginning cataract, which is getting more of an issue at this point, time to do something. And I've been following the LRE advertisements, and I thought that's what I wanted to do. But I find out that Medicare doesn't pay for LRE. They pay for the cataract surgery. And my right eye is the one I'm talking about. And it's been my dominant eye, or strongest eye, I should say. And so I'm looking to do that. And the question has to do with astigmatism. I've had a mild astigmatism. I haven't worn glasses for the
0: Grant, are you still there? Oh, no, we just lost you. Grant, if you're listening on the radio, please call us right back.
1: So let me start answering, and then we can finish up with Grant. RLE and advanced cataract surgery are really not very different. It really just depends on whether or not you have enough cataract that we can, in good conscience, have them pay for the surgery. That said, patients who have cataracts can choose the exact same lenses that we use in RLE. So there's no reason you can't. And in terms of pilots, one of the pilots I did within the last year is someone I treated 20 years ago. He was a Top Gun pilot.
0: Oh, wow.
1: At that time.
0: Tom Cruise?
1: I mean the real guy.
0: The real ones.
1: And so every now and again, he'll bring me some swag from Top Gun, which is really a big hit with my grandkids. But after a few years, I said that was 20 years ago we did his LASIK, he started to develop early lens changes. Yeah, so he wanted to have implant surgery. So we did him, and he's very happy. He is amongst those who have run away from the state of Washington. Mm. He now lives in Idaho, so he flies himself here for his eye care and then flies himself back. Yes, we certainly take care of pilots. And I think the answer to your question is, if you have early cataracts and they are affecting your vision in any significant way, then insurance does take care of the surgery. But they include the cost of a lens, but they only include the older technology that does not have most of the benefits that we've been talking about today. So is it worth upgrading? I sure would. Whatever implant you choose is going to be with you every waking hour for the rest of your life. So I think it is a reasonable investment, but not shockingly, many things that we want aren't fully covered by insurance. The surgery would be, okay, but you can easily have the exact same lens that we would do with RLE. You can have that for advanced cataract surgery. Personal choice, okay? And unless Grant calls back, I hope that answers the question. And yes, we fix astigmatism. For someone who's a pilot like you, I would fix. I had a very small amount of astigmatism, but I sure wanted it fixed.
2: Sure.
1: Because astigmatism is a distortion in the vision, whether it's small or large. So I wanted it as optimized as best possible.
0: Very good. Thank you for that. 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
0: And we are back with more Leading Edge Medicine, Dr. Michael Gilbert and Dr. Samira Umat in the studio. And we have Grant back on the line. Hi there, Grant. Hopefully we answered your questions, but let's just double check.
13: Well, I'm not sure where the call got dropped. My question at the end was, I don't have a lot of confidence in the eye exam they do with once I have the cataract, because it's very difficult to see the chart clearly. And when they go back and forth between the 1-2, 1-2, about the last 5 times was really a toss-up which one it was. Like I say, the eye we're talking about is my best eye, and it did have minor
0: astigmatism.
13: Astigmatism. Did have mild astigmatism, but I feel like I do okay without the astigmatism correction in that eye and see how that goes. And then the other eye that has more astigmatism, put the astigmatism in that eye.
1: I think I'd really have to see the numbers and see what your vision is with and without correction. My prejudice, as you heard me say, is to correct and to optimize astigmatism. There's no reason to leave it hanging around. It
13: well,
1: only is a degradation of vision, especially
13: there.
1: When I'm, what?
13: There's a couple $1,000 difference there. What I see is Medicare will pay the $300, but they won't pay the $2,000 or $3,000.
1: True enough.
0: Yes.
1: But if I'm a pilot.
13: Mm-hmm. I understand that.
1: You get to choose, no question. But if you want your best vision.
13: How difficult is it to get a good visual check when the astigmatism or the cataract is already there and the vision is already deteriorated.
1: We use both subjective and objective data to make that decision, Grant. And oftentimes I weigh the objective data, which is the physical measurements of the sources of the astigmatism, because oftentimes astigmatism lives in the natural lens that we're taking out. So if you just measure it based on better one, better two, that's a subjective measurement, then I'm missing what might be the cause of unmeasured astigmatism in the physical structures of the eye that will retain. So it has to be measured both objectively and subjectively. Come on in, let's check you out.
0: Yeah, let's get you in to see Dr. Gilbert and see what he can do for you.
13: Okay, I need the phone number for that. I'll listen till the end of the show.
0: I'll put it on the end of the show. Thank you so much for waiting there, Grant.
13: Appreciate the chance to talk. Thanks.
0: You bet. We're headed to Fir Crest, and Jim is on the line with an eye question for Dr. Gilbert. Hi, Jim.
14: Hi, good morning. I'm trying to find a way to see Dr. Gilbert. About 2.5 months ago, I called because I was having problems with water dripping out my face, you know, tears in my eye. Talked to Dr. Nixon, and then he recommended that I see Dr. Gilbert. So I went to my primary care doctor and then asked her to give me a referral, and I specifically mentioned Dr. Gilbert's name. And at the exam room, she agreed with everything. And when I was leaving, I asked them for a referral. I normally prefer paper referral. And then when I came out, later when they said no, and then they would send a referral to me. And that was March 16. I haven't received any referral. And my insurance is either do or complete. Is there a way for me to get a referral to Dr. Gilbert?
1: What I'd like you to do is call. So in just a few moments, Lynette's going to give you the phone number. Call my office. Tell them what your insurance is. It is most common that you don't need a referral to come see me. Depending on the insurance, that's most likely. And if we do need a referral, they'll be able to help you get it. So call and ask you want to talk to someone about whether your insurance covers a visit.
14: Okay. Yeah, I have your phone number.
0: Very good. And
1: perfect.
0: I'll give it at the end of the show.
1: I would start there because my team is motivated to get you in as opposed to the others who may be motivated to make it more difficult.
14: Right. I'm sitting out since March 16 and... the referral is not coming up. So.
1: Start with our team. We certainly have people who understand the insurance better than I, frankly.
0: Yes.
1: All right. Look forward to seeing you.
0: Thank you for the call, Jim. And one more call, this time from Covington. Rick is on the line. Hi, Rick.
15: Hi. This could be a short question, but 20 years ago, I had cataracts removed and lens implants. However, they're the old implants. Is there any way that you can address

0: prescription, but also works, but instead reshapes the optics of the implant that you have. So it reworks those optics so that it improves the functionality of the lens that you have. That's not FDA approved yet, but that's in development. So we can upgrade your lens inside the eye.
1: Ooh. Wow.
2: Okay, cool, I've got your phone number. We're gonna give you a call.
0: All right.
1: That's great, Rick. Oh, wonderful. Look at that. We got all the calls. Wow. And just a couple minutes left of our show. And any comments that you have on that, Dr. Umat or Dr. Gilbert?
0: I think I have monopolized, so we have to have the comments from Dr. Umat.
3: We expect that you will get most of the questions when you come, because people are waiting to ask you. But nonetheless, there is a lot of overlap between ophthalmology and longevity.
0: Absolutely.
3: And what you take care of yourself on the inside today is going to impact on your general health on the outside. And we touched on a couple of those things that are reasonably obvious, like diabetes and dementia, but you know, it's much more than that. And so if you want to improve every aspect of your life, then that's where we come in.
0: If you treat the general health, it impacts your eyes.
3: Yes.
0: If you think you're treating your eyes, most likely you're impacting the other tissues as well. So we are connected.
3: That's right. It's a one body.
0: It's right.
1: Yes. All right. Well, let me give the phone number here.
0: Fast 2 hours.
1: Oh, my. Yes. Four hours
0: right,
1: total.
0: 4 hours
1: today.
0: For us, 2 hours for
1: Ooh.
0: Y'all.
1: That's a lot of talking. Y'all. All right. If you'd like to get more information, make an appointment with Dr. Michael Gilbert and his team at Northwest Vision Institute. Here is that phone number. I'll give it to you two times. It's 425-450-2020. There you go. For Dr. Michael Gilbert and his team at Northwest Vision Institute in Bellevue, that number is 425-450-2020. You can get in touch with his team and ask all the questions. And I think we covered a lot of things today. Boy, RLE seemed to be the big topic today. Sometimes it's dry eyes, and even got some eye mite questions in there for you. So, we'll have a wonderful rest of your weekend. Dr. Samira Umat, Dr. Jerry Mixon back next week, and I will be too. Thank you for tuning in. 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
8: Hello and welcome into the Northwest Connect. I'm your host, Aaron Wright. So glad you're tuned in this week and that you're here with me. The month of May is Mental Health Month, and we're checking in with NAMI Seattle. We're getting a look at all the programs, all the help, everything they're doing for the community, and how you can get involved. Denise Whitaker is bringing us a story of an arts group trying to bring mental health awareness to men. The powerful stories they're sharing, you'll hear them straight ahead. And what's mental health without physical fitness? We'll check in with the YMCA for all the programs you can get into this summer. May is Mental Health Awareness Month, and we're sitting down with Wynn.

0: Chor, executive director of NAMI Seattle, to learn about all the awesome work that they're doing here to serve the community and how you can get involved. Wynn, thanks so much for being here today.
1: Of course. Thank you for having me.
0: So for the folks who don't know, kind of give us the overview of what NAMI Seattle is doing for folks here in the community.
1: Sure. We're a nonprofit mental health organization providing support, education, advocacy, referral to folks experiencing mental health challenges and their friends and their families, just anybody in the community needing the support. We're providing it for free.
0: So when in talking to people that work in nonprofits, I find that a lot of people kind of have a personal story or a personal reason to want to do this work. What draws you to NAMI?
1: Sure. I got involved with NAMI because I really believe that the work they are doing is vital to sustaining and improving our mental health. They're building our capacity to care for and connect with each other. And I think that's the foundation for longer term healing and well-being. And I know this from my own experience, which started very early in childhood when my family and I lived in a multi-generational household and caregiving was shared among all the adults. I come from a really large family on both sides. So it was a village of people looking after one another. There was a built-in sense of belonging. You know that someone had your back at all times. And at the time, it just felt pretty normal for me to grow up in this environment. But looking back, I can see how having that community connection really created a sense of safety and stability that I think is ultimately foundational to mental health. And I saw the same kind of support show up again when my family and I immigrated to the U.S. Our community really made it possible for us to adapt and survive and thrive. They made sure we had food, housing, access to the school system, meaningful engagement that made a really overwhelming experience more manageable and even fun at times. And then I've experienced this again throughout my own mental health journey with friends and family who've shown me tremendous support during some of my most difficult moments and helping me get through them. So I think about these experiences often because none of these things were clinical interventions, but they were exactly what my family and I needed to feel safe and to keep moving forward. And I've seen these themes kind of and the importance of community connection show up again throughout my career. I've worked across the spectrum of care as a clinical social worker, from doing crisis response on the streets to working in some of our most acute care settings and pretty much everywhere in between. And I've had the opportunity to help build some of the first of its kind behavioral health programming in our region and our state. And in every role, I've come away with the same conclusion, which is that without community connection, the clinical work we're doing is not sustainable. So that's why I'm drawn to NAMI Seattle. We're not just providing services, but we're building what I call public infrastructure, just like our roads, our utilities, hospitals enable our city to function well. Connection enables communities to feel safe, to be stable, and to thrive. But just like any infrastructure, it has to be built and it has to be nurtured. And I think that's what we're doing with our programming. We're creating the space, the conditions, we're giving people the skills, the tools, the structure, support to show up for themselves, to tap into that capacity to heal. And it starts with, you know, that individual level and in relationships, but it starts to become really powerful when you think about what that could look like on a community level. If we all developed these skills and this tapped into this capacity, you know, we're talking about a community where people take care of each other and they want to, where we're not afraid to lean in when someone is struggling for fear of saying or doing the wrong thing. Instead, we have built the language and the confidence to check in, to listen, and to support people. It's a community where we know how to be a trusted person for someone, and we allow others to be that for us. Where asking for help feels just as normal as offering it. And it's a community where we care about the space around us and how we show up for our neighbors or our neighborhoods, where we want to step in to take care of what's around us because we feel connected to that space, to that community, and we want to contribute to the sense of safety and belonging. And for me, that's what starts to shift how we think about mental health. I think right now we tend to associate it with a crisis response or clinical care. But in reality, a lot of what supports our mental health happens in everyday moments through relationships, feeling like we belong somewhere. And the more people equipped to support one another earlier, before things escalate, before they worsen, we can maybe rely less on our crisis system as that first point of entry. It helps us to see that mental health isn't just the absence of illness. It's the presence of care and reciprocity in everyday moments of giving and receiving. And I think that ultimately will create the foundation we need for longer term and sustained healing and well-being. And that's the future I think NAMBI Seattle is building or helping to build, and one that I want to be a part of.
0: And I think that's such a critical part of the conversation when we talk, you know, Mental Health Awareness Month, NAMBI, and that when we think mental health and well-being in Seattle, we think crisis so often, and kind of people who might be living on the street or people who are just in general having a hard time and not getting services, when it impacts all of us. It's just, if you are not feeling yourself, you might need to check in, or you might, and for whatever reason, those resources might not be around. Maybe it's family, maybe it's exercise. You know, I think just having the conversation and putting the connotation that you use around the conversation, around mental health, and that it impacts all of us. We all deserve to feel good.
1: We all do, and we all have a part to play in that. So just really thinking about what we can achieve as a system, as a community, when we all feel empowered to intervene. So instead of the point of intervention being at crisis or even outpatient care, but before then, in that community space, in that space where we're building connection, where we are supporting one another. Like if we built that capacity in the community, in addition to the capacity we're building within our clinical systems and our crisis and acute care systems, imagine how much more effective we can be at managing and improving mental health for everyone in our community.
0: And so if you're listening to this or just at home and think, you know, maybe I need to check in with somebody, maybe I'd like to get some help, how do you get started?
1: Sure. I would say reach out to an organization like NAMBI Seattle. So we offer many support groups for individuals and family members. We have identity-based groups, disorder-specific groups, Spanish-speaking groups. And so, you know, we offer a variety and diverse offering. And most likely you're going to find something that works for you. And the best way to really get started is to reach out to our helpline. If you don't know where to start, our helpline is available to help folks identify resources that may be helpful for them in the community or how to access one of the resources and supports we offer.
0: Well, you can't bring up the helpline without telling us what it is.
1: Oh, yeah. So it is a help. So it's run by a group of volunteers, and you can email or you can call, and you can ask any question related to mental health, our mental health system, your mental health journey. It's a place for people to start having a conversation about resources that may be helpful for them. The majority of folks are calling to inquire about the right support groups for them. So they'll see a lot of offerings on our website, and they might say, I don't know which one to choose. Like, I don't know how to sign up for one, or my family member is struggling with mental health. They can't get the care that they need. What am I supposed to do? Who do I talk to? Can you consult with me? Can you help me find, you know, XYZ resource in the community? I really think that in addition to behavioral health, they might need housing, they might need medication management. Like, where do I start looking for some of these resources? Or it could just be that I'm really struggling. I need somebody to talk to. Like, who can I go to just talk to about my experiences? That's not a therapist. Not everybody is looking for a therapist when they come to us. They're just looking for a listening ear, a group that, you know, can offer understanding. And that's, you know, why a lot of folks will reach out to our helpline.
0: You're listening to the Northwest Connect. I'm Aaron Wright, speaking with NAMBI Seattle Executive Director Wynn Chore. Explain for our listeners kind of the difference between seeking out and working with a therapist and showing up to group therapy, where you're kind of everybody's kind of talking and getting to share what they're going through together.
1: So our services are group-based, so I think that's really important that you call that out. And they are facilitated by people with lived experience who have completed our training program. So unlike a licensed mental health provider, folks didn't go to school to become a therapist, to do psychotherapy. It's not in a one-on-one like clinical setting. We don't accept insurance. People don't need to pay for services. There's not a lengthy intake form that they need to fill out. So that's a big distinction. We're not treating, quote unquote, mental illness. We're providing a supportive environment for people to talk about what's been challenging for them as they're navigating their mental health concerns. So it's important that folks understand that the folks who are leading these groups have that lived experience, which means they've gone through their own mental health challenges or have supported a loved one through their mental health challenge. And this is important because when people come into the group, they're not just talking to someone who understands things at a theoretical level. They're talking to somebody who's been through a similar situation. There's less explaining you have to do. There's less fear of being judged. There's a sense of, you know, this person gets it. Like, I don't need to explain too much. And I think that's when people start to feel more comfortable opening up, being vulnerable, connecting with their humanity, the other people in the group. And there's something really powerful about coming to a group and getting the support that you need, feeling understood. It's a whole nother, you know, transformation or experience to be able to then provide that support back to somebody else who's also in need. So I think that can feel very grounding and it can feel healing when you're, you know, going through a rough time.
0: And just being able to connect with people and being in the presence of other people, I think, can be so important when you feel alone. And like you said, like, you know, none of us are, I don't think we're all that unique. Like, other people have been through this experience, and maybe it's just, hey, I've been there before. Here's how I got through. It can be so important.
1: People will say, and I hear this consistently in being here at NAMI Seattle and in my prior roles, is that they're like, it wasn't what I expected, in the sense that the people who were there, quote unquote, people will say, felt so normal. And, you know, folks will tell me, I wasn't expecting that. I was expecting people to, you know, feel very different than me. And that just wasn't their experience. They're like, this is somebody who could be my neighbor, who could be my brother, sister, family member, a friend. And so I do think that it helps to destigmatize what we envision or imagine mental health to look like. It centers the person first. And I think people recognize that the mental health challenge is just one aspect of someone's life. It's not their whole identity.
0: And speaking of stigma, you guys offer two presentations that are out there trying to put out the word about seeking help and how to get the help. I believe in the silence and in your own voice. Can you tell our listeners what these are all about?
1: Yes. And both are very important because I know stigma is one of the biggest reasons people don't seek help. The folks fear being judged, misunderstood, being treated differently. And those are real things that happen. And people stay silent when they're struggling. And we really want to help normalize mental health and make it easier for people to talk about it. So Ending the Silence is geared towards our youth, as well as teachers, school staff, and parents. It's either a 50-minute to 1 hour presentation, depending on the audience. And it covers things like early warning signs, basic facts about mental health, what stigma is, how it shows up, how to reach out for help, and how to support someone if they come to you. It's a good starting point for conversations about mental health because they provide the young adults and the adults themselves who are in their lives a shared understanding and some common language to use when they're having those conversations to make them less intimidating. In Our Own Voice is slightly different in that it's geared for mostly adults, Again, it's led by people with lived experience. And something that people often notice about the presentation is that it starts out with the presenter talking about themselves, not their diagnosis. And, you know, they're really intentional about being that way to demonstrate that diagnosis or someone's mental health condition is just one part of their life. It's not something that defines them. But both of these presentations, again, are free. Anyone can reach out to us and ask for a presentation. We highly encourage people who are in schools, parents, school administrators, organizations that feel like they could benefit from maintaining or supporting staff well-being, can reach out to us, and they're in person. So we'll go to you to provide these presentations.
0: Can you explain to our listeners why it might be hard for somebody here, whether you have health insurance or not, to find mental health care? Because it really is. If you've tried to call a therapist or cold call somebody and try and get an appointment, there's a lot of folks that just are not taking appointments, and it's hard to get seen right now.
1: Yeah. I mean, I think a big part of it is that there's that mismatch between demand and how we've designed our system. I think especially in Seattle, there's, there's a culture that makes it more acceptable to talk about mental health, to recognize when someone is struggling and to reach out for help. So I think that demand, has exceeded what we've been able to offer as a system. I also think that for a long time now, many services are built around existing like insurance models or reimbursement models and care structures. So we build services or supports around what we can get paid for. And it's not always what people need. It's not always what they want. It's not always what will improve someone's like experience or make access easier. And so I think there are multiple challenges that get in the way. Choosing a therapist, I say it's like finding, a partner. You might have to meet with several people before you find someone who's the right fit for you. So that even if you do get an appointment with somebody, there's still a selection process to ensure that you're finding someone who is a good fit for you.
0: And it can be so discouraging. I've worked with people who've gone through like grief situations, get with somebody, or they do these online therapy things, and you're working with somebody and they just flat out do not like them. This person doesn't understand me. And so you kind of feel like you've wasted your time. And then it's discouraging to go through that process, kind of like trying to find a partner. It's kind of like dating from scratch again and starting all over. And sometimes people just don't have the energy for all that.
1: They don't. And I think that's why it's so important to build that capacity for care earlier, right? Like outside of our systems. So I would say, I think what we tell folks is to keep looking. It's worth it when you do find the right therapist, the right provider. In the meantime, it might also be helpful to access a support group like the ones we offer at NAMI Seattle so that you have some supplemental support as you're going through this process of trying to find a therapist. We obviously ask, we encourage folks to tap into their social network as well, friends, family who can provide support, 988 if someone's in crisis. But you're right that it is a process and it does take a long time, but that's why we're here, right? We're here to help people navigate the frustrations with trying to get the care that they need in our system. We may not be able to make it happen overnight, but we'll walk that journey with somebody.
0: So, Wynn, how can our listeners help NAMI Seattle?
1: Sure. We have a very big event coming up at the end of this month for Mental Health Awareness Month on Sunday, May 31st. We're co-hosting NAMI Walks Washington. It's going to be at Kite Hill Magnuson Park. We're bringing together the community, helping raise awareness for mental health and fundraising with four other local affiliates, including NAMI Eastside, Pierce County, and South King County. Registration is free. It's open to all ages. Dogs are welcome. I'll be there with my dog, Lucy Blue. She's an 18-year-old beagle. We have a walking team. So it will be very welcoming, community-centered. We'll have food trucks. Shelly Hart from Warmona 6.9 is emceeing. Well, music, dancing, fun activities throughout the day. So if you believe in our mission of making sure no one has to experience mental health challenges alone, if you've ever benefited from NAMI Seattle services, or if you're just curious, want to get involved, want to connect with community, please join us. You can join one of our teams, become a team captain, volunteer on the day of. We're still looking for a videographer. So if you know somebody or if you're interested, please reach out to us. And then obviously if you can't attend but still want to support, please consider donating. The other powerful way to support us is to tap into workplace giving. So since stepping into this role, I've been reaching out to my friends and family to help unlock those programs, because many companies will match donations one for one, which means your gift instantly doubles. So if you have a workplace giving program, please consider, you know, activating that. Some folks have created their own fundraisers on our behalf. So that's a really powerful way to rally others and expand our impact. We're always looking for volunteers with specialized skills, especially in social media and marketing. So a big part of our challenge is not just doing the work, but making sure people know that these resources exist, that they're free. And if you have experience in storytelling, content creation, and would like to help us tell our story, we'd love to have you come and do that. And obviously, you know, directly giving is always going to be helpful, but more than anything, to really spread the word about our services and bring folks to us. You know, if you're interested in any one of these programs, to just reach out to learn more. If you know someone in the community who may benefit, you know, tell them, encourage them to reach out to us. We're very, very excited to be offering this to the community and would be grateful for any support we can get.
0: And we know you guys are doing awesome work here across the region, helping so many people. And it's a tough conversation to have, but we know it saves lives. Wynn Chor, Executive Director, NAMI Seattle, thank you so much for being here today.
1: Of course. Thank you for having me.
2: The Aliens tells the story of two isolated men who form an unlikely bond. Written by Pulitzer Prize-winning playwright Annie Baker, the two men in her story are middle-aged failure-to-launch losers who encounter a high school student. Producer Nick Donner plays one of those middle-aged losers. He goes a bit deeper with me into the storyline.
3: It really centers around this kind of unlikely friendship between these three and kind of dives into the topics that are really hitting men these days, as far as, you know, the male loneliness epidemic, lack of vulnerability, unable to deal with emotions because of social stigmas, and how these, you know, few fellas overcome that or don't. So it takes, she takes a magnifying lens and looks at kind of the emotional stability of men. And it ends up being quite poignant, funny, and very heartfelt.
2: Speaking with actor Nick Donner with the Seattle theater company White Rabbits, Inc. about a new play they're producing designed to get conversations going about men's health.
3: You know, the intent for any artistic piece for me is I want to inspire a conversation on the car ride home, you know, about, you know, between a couple who've seen the play and thinks, oh, I think this character was about that. And the other person saying, no. I think their main thrust was this. That's the juicy stuff for me. It's a conversation starter about the larger themes in the play. So that's the stuff that really lights my fire. For far too long, the stigma has existed that men aren't supposed to take their mental health seriously. They're supposed to, you know, buck up and, you know, pull themselves up by their bootstraps or whatever analogy you want to use, and not be vulnerable and not share what they're going through and not ask for help. And I think this play shows the pitfalls of that and, you know, offers to kind of shine a light on problems that, you know, men are facing in this country all over the place.
2: Many men face their problems alone, with 15% reporting no close friends, according to the Survey Center on American Life. That lack of friendship likely contributing to new data that shows men account for nearly 80% of all deaths by suicide in the U.S.
3: I think this comes from men not being trained at an early age and or allowed or feeling like they're allowed to ask for help. and ask for guidance and support.
2: Men can easily find that support with the Face It Foundation, a nonprofit that helps men confront depression and reduce suicide through peer support. This is why Donner tells me they're donating all proceeds from their production of The Aliens to that group. The play opens Saturday night at Seattle Open Arts Place. Denise Whitaker, Northwest News Radio.
0: Sarah, I feel like every person that's connected to the YMCA has a YMCA story. I feel like if you're working at the Y, you're doing it because there's a connection. So tell me kind of like what brought you to the Y?
4: Oh, I love that question. I needed a job when I was in college, and I originally was slinging coffee and decided I wanted to do something different. So I happened to get a job at the local YMCA in Bloomington, Indiana, as a referee. And that was 24 years ago. So that started my career as a basketball referee, and here I am today.
0: Wow, that is so awesome. I got to tell you, my first job was at the YMCA of Spartanburg in South Carolina. First job I ever had, first job I ever got fired from. We're not going to go over that story today.
4: We'll talk about that later.
0: Yeah. Sarah, the YMCA of Greater Seattle has a large footprint, serves a lot of people. For folks who don't know, give me a little bit of background on what you guys are doing.
4: For 150 years, right here in Seattle, the Y has been a place where communities actually come together for all sorts of things. Whether it's group X at a local branch, whether it's swimming in the pool, whether it's summer camp, or, you know, finding mental health services. We really try to have something for everyone across King County. And this is only possible because we are a nonprofit and the community has shown up for us. We're not asking for anything today, but if something does resonate with you, there's always a way to be a part of the Y. Every swim lesson, every camp spot, every youth sport registration, we fund for a kid who cannot otherwise afford it. We want to make sure everyone has access to our programs and services, and we're able to do that when we partner with our community. So the Y, really, so we've been celebrating 150 years, and we're excited about that. We want people to come to our Ys, come check us out. There's something for everyone.
0: And I got to say, as somebody who goes to the Y in Shoreline, I am continually blown away. Climbing wall, pickleball, swimming. There's so many options and so much to do, and it's kind of tucked away. I feel like not enough people know. I feel like the parents that I talk to are like, oh, we couldn't find a sitter. We couldn't do this or that. It's like, and I'm just like, the YMCA. Go to the YMCA. They've got your back. Do you have a favorite thing that you guys offer people? Like a favorite program?
4: Yeah. So I'm a new mom. So I have a 1-year-old. So I've also been telling families, If you need something for your kid, like head to the Y there, you know, go in the pool for a little bit. And then, you know, you can drop your kid off upstairs in the kids zone area while you get a workout in. Or just being in the lobby with community. I think there's something special about that. Each Y has its own little culture and environment that really, I think, helps people feel the sense of belonging right when you walk in. But my favorite thing is definitely summer camp. I came out to Washington to work at Camp Rakaila, and I never left. And so I have a special spot in my heart for summer camp.
0: Well, that's it for this week's show. I'm Aaron Wright, your host, and I want to thank you for trusting us to tackle a very important topic this week, your mental health. And how about our friends at NAMI Seattle? You can call or text 425-298-5315. Shoot me an email here at Northwest News Radio. I'd love to hear from you. Have a great day, and thanks again for listening to the Northwest Connect.
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8: 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I am your host, Steve Summers, and I've got to tell you, we have got a fascinating show for you today. Now, if you're like most people, you may have noticed that when you hit 50, you kind of hit the wall. You know, between your joints, the heart, the brain, your eyes, your energy, you name it. Now, when you hit 50, you have to pay attention to your health. We all know that. So whether you're 40 or 50 or say in your 60s or 70s or even older for that matter, our guest today says he's discovered something that you can unlock the key to feeling better at any age. This is exciting. What is it? What are we talking about? Why do you need to know about this? Well, stay tuned. Dr. Neil Levin is on the line here. Dr. Neil Levin is a chiropractor. He's a nutritionist. He's a longtime advisor for Purity Products. Welcome, Dr. Levin. So great to have you back on the show today. This is a big story, isn't it?
9: Oh, absolutely, Steve. And let's cut right to the chase here. That discovery you talked about at the top there, it's krill oil, because krill oil is simply amazing for us. It's great for the heart, great for the joints, fantastic for the brain, for the eyes. I mean, I have people coming into my clinic every single day, and they want to feel better. I mean, they want to feel physically better, stronger. They want their joints to feel comfortable, but they want to stay mentally sharp. They want to keep that brain thinking like it did when they were younger. They want to protect themselves from coronary heart disease and maintain those flexible, healthy, youthful arteries for wonderful circulation. Hey, Steve, they want to boost their energy. And you know, why not? I mean, we deserve it. And that's what we're going to be talking about here today with this Krill Omega 50 Plus, which is the cutting edge combination, Steve, of krill oil, which is so fabulous for us, but we've infused the krill oil. Now, this is so important. We've infused the krill oil with the high omega-3 concentrated fish oil. You need to do that when you're dealing with krill, because krill just isn't high enough in omega-3. So many other important parameters and virtues, but you got to get that high omega-3 fish oil in there, and we've done that. So this is now the best of both worlds, but we didn't stop there. For the 50-plussers, we've added some vitamin D. We doubled the antioxidant power. And, Steve, we actually increased the amount of krill by 67%. So this now becomes the finest omega-3 nutrient in the world, as far as I'm concerned.
8: This is very, very exciting. This krill oil sensation, I mean, it is all over the news, Dr. Neil Levin. Great studies are out there. Many experts are declaring that krill oil is better than fish oil. So give us this lowdown on this krill omega-50 plus formula.
9: Right. Steve, you know, if I told you, and we did talk about this before the show, that there's this one tiny pill that benefits the joints and the brain and memory, mood, coronary heart disease, wonderful for the arteries, makes your hair shine, great for the skin. I mean, what would you say to that?
8: Hey, where is it? Where can I get this stuff?
9: Right, and we have it. It's Krill Omega 50 Plus, and we're going to give it to everybody for free today. And that's really cool, because Purity wants everybody to try this, because they know they're going to see a huge difference. But get this, on top of that, for the first 1,000 people that call today, we're giving away a second gift, because I just demanded this. You know, when we're dealing with the 50-plussers, and hey, you know, if you're 40 and you feel like your energy is low, this is for you also. But for people 50 and over, we're also giving away free B12 energy melts. I demanded this because, hey, as we're getting a little older, we don't absorb that B12 as well, and I want you to feel the benefits from this Krill Omega 50 Plus. I'm going to jack up those B12 levels for you today as well. You know, what a value proposition.
8: You know, when it comes to your health, it really is a win-win. This is amazing. I heard you say that this can actually reduce the risk of coronary heart disease. I mean, when you hear that, whose ears don't perk up after that? How exactly does that work anyway?
9: Right. Well, Krill Omega 50 Plus, remember, this is the combination of krill oil with the high omega-3, highly concentrated fish oil. So it's much higher in omega-3s than most krill oil formulas would be. So when we're dealing with the high omega-3 fish oil, we're talking about support for the HDL cholesterol, healthy, youthful, flexible arteries. That's so great for the circulation. Heart muscle strength, platelet activity, red blood cells that stay nice and soft and flexible so they can work their way through those little capillaries. Oh, what about triglycerides? That becomes so important. So this Krill Omega 50 Plus supports the heart in so many ways. And, you know, the bottom line is we need to think about this because as we're getting a little older, 50 plus, maybe mid 40s, certainly 60s and 70s, it's decision time. I mean, you know your body's not working the way it did when you were in your 30s.
10: Exactly.
9: The energy might not be there. You need to make a decision. Are you going to take it laying down and just let yourself get old? Or are you going to do something about it? Are you going to stay physically active? Are you going to do the things you need to stay healthy? And getting these omega-3s, the krill oil, the vitamin D, the antioxidants make such a difference. This is a game changer for anybody in that 50 plus age group.
8: Doc, this is absolutely great information. I know that omega-3s, talk about that just for a second, are best known for their cardiovascular benefits, and they're certainly also known as brain food. Now, we've discussed this in some of the past shows. If you would touch on the brain benefits for our listeners listening out there today and tell us why you say that supplementing with omega-3s isn't just a good idea for the brain, but an absolute necessity.
9: Oh, this is such an important point that you're bringing up. Absolutely. For brain health, we must get these omega-3s back in there. You know, when you think about omega-3s and you think about brain health and memory and mood and feeling sharp, you really want to single out the DHA component. That's the docosahexaenoic acid. You know what, Steve? Your brain is 60% fat by weight. And of that, 25% needs to be DHA. You know what I use an analogy in my practice? People understand calcium and bone health, right? If you don't have calcium in your diet and you don't supplement with calcium, your bones are going to get brittle and weak. You understand that, right?
8: Right, exactly.
9: That's what happens to bones. Bones need calcium for their normal strength and structure. Now, with the brain, it's the same. DHA for normal structure. We use this for one brain neuron to communicate with another, to build out the brain, to make the serotonin, the dopamine, all the feel-good neurotransmitters. So must have it, must get it back in there. So important. And with this krill omega 50 plus, we've increased the level of DHA because we've put the concentrated omega-3s in there. Now, with krill omega 50 plus, you're going to get 130 milligrams of DHA per serving, Steve.
8: Wow.
9: The leading brand of krill oil, you're going to get 24.
8: Excellent.
9: 24 in the leading brand, you're going to get 130 with krill omega 50 plus. That's why this is so incredible for the brain.
8: This is absolutely exciting. I got to tell you, though, during the last krill show that we did together, you totally shocked me, Doc. I remember this specifically. You said that.
9: Tell me, I'm right on the edge of my seat. What did I say?
8: You said, and I remember that the study showed that krill oil improves joint comfort in just 7 days. Now, if the benefits of the brain and the heart didn't perk my ears up, that's certainly would. If you would touch on the study and tell us how this works.
9: Right. That was a great study. In fact, that's the reason I started taking krill oil about 5-6 years ago. Mm-hmm. A pilot study, double blind, placebo controlled, exactly what you want to see out of the Journal of the American College of Nutrition. Now, participants got 300 milligrams of krill oil or placebo. Now, remember, in krill omega 50 plus, we're giving you even more. We're giving you 500 milligrams of krill oil, so even more potent. But the participants in this study that got the krill oil got some amazing joint benefits, Steve. Get this. In just 7 days, and you remember this from the last show, but yeah. In just 7 days, they were 28% more comfortable. That's a jaw dropper. When I read that, I immediately went out and bought my first bottle of krill oil. But after 30 days, they were 38% more comfortable. The researchers didn't stop there. They looked at flexibility of the joints. They looked at function of the joints. All improved, and I call this the krill oil advantage. So if you're out there and you're taking fish oil, well, fish oil is great. I mean, fish oil is in here. It's so important, but you're not going to get the same joint advantages just on krill. You're not going to experience this joint comfort benefit that we get specifically from the krill. And remember, in krill omega 50 plus, we've jacked up the levels of the krill 67% more. So in terms of dosage, fantastic.
8: That's big. That is absolutely big. Hey, I was on the website and the testimonials on the krill omega 50 plus, they're incredible. I mean, people obviously love this product. I'd like to share a couple of my favorites here.
9: Sure.
8: Believer writes in, she's a female age 45 to 54 from Georgia. She rates it 5 out of 5 stars. She writes, this has helped. Less grind on my knees when climbing up the steps. Beneficial to my overall health, both physically and mentally. I just feel better. is what she said. Also, Safety Susan, age 55 to 64 from Sacramento, California. She writes to 5 out of 5 stars. I was a little worried about fishy aftertaste. However, I have not burped it even once. She goes, I like it better than regular fish oil. The capsule size is smaller and it's easy to swallow. This is big, the capsule size being smaller.
9: You know, and I'm really glad you picked that one out because Safety Suzanne picks out a very important point there. I don't think we've really harped on this enough because people have trouble swallowing those huge horse pills, you know, those huge omega-3 pills. These are tiny. So this is why this is such a breakthrough. These capsules are so small and easy to swallow. Anybody can easily swallow them. But at the same time, we've increased the dosage of krill by 67%. We've boosted the antioxidant power. The vitamin D is in there. We supercharged the whole thing with the high omega-3, highly concentrated fish oil. So important for the heart. So yeah, Safety Suzanne, she really nailed it there. I want to read a couple myself. This one in front of me, blessed. She's in the 55 to 64 age bracket, Fort Worth, Texas, 5 out of 5 stars. She writes, I was experiencing brain fog. I couldn't remember things at work. Felt I was slowing down mentally. Purity was offering a free bottle. I've been taking it for a year, and I swear by it. I have experienced a difference in my brain and body. Good for you, blessed. Let me read one more. Odie, 54, male in the 55 to 64 category, 5 out of 5 stars. He's from Canada. He writes, awesome experience. I started taking krill omega 50 plus about 5 weeks ago and have nothing but good things to say about it. I'm experiencing more benefits than I thought possible. The most noticeable is that I feel more mentally alert. I'm finding it easier to get out of bed in the morning. I feel satisfied with 6 to 8 hours of sleep. I wake up with an energy that I haven't felt in a long, long time. You know what? I'm not surprised at these testimonials at all because, again, I take this product myself. Mm-hmm. It's fabulous. My patients love the Krill Omega 50 Plus. They feel it in their joints. They feel it in their brain. They feel it in their energy, their circulation. They just feel better. That's what everybody tells me when they get in this Krill Omega 50 Plus.
8: Now, Dr. Neil Levin, talk for a minute, if you would, about the B12 energy melts, too. This is really an exciting addition. You gave these away in our last Krill show as well, and the feedback has been absolutely overwhelming. People simply love the energy, the pep, the vigor they feel when they have their B12 levels restored with these. And now Purity's going to do it again. So 2 free bottles here today for the listeners. Tell us about this.
9: Yeah, remember, first of all the listeners today that pick up the phone and call are going to get a free bottle of this Krill Omega 50 Plus. Amazing with the krill oil, 67% more krill oil, the high omega-3 fish oil, boosting those omega-3 levels. So critical for the heart, for the skin, for the hair, for the eyes. On top of that, we added the vitamin D, so important, so pure, so pristine. But now, the B12 energy melts, why are they here? I said to Purity, I said, guys, we're dealing with the 50-plussers here. Even people 45, 50, 60, 70, they're having more trouble absorbing the B12. And B12 is critical. Do you think B12? Think energy. If your energy is low and you're in your 50s or 60s, I mean, it may be a B12 issue. B12 helps the body to make red blood cells. We need that to carry oxygen to the tissue. So important for energy. 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
8: 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Now, Doc, I've seen these ads where they say that krill oil is 48 times stronger than fish oil. Is that true? Does that make any sense?
9: Well, you know, obviously these are the krill guys talking, right?
8: Right.
9: But you could look at it both ways. Let's get into krill in just a moment. But first, let's pat the fish oil guys on the shoulder, because, you know, you could say that the fish oil is better and stronger, but we're talking about the concentrated high omega-3 fish oil here, because it's higher in the omega-3s, the EPA and DHA that are so important for the heart, the brain, the memory, mood, your eyes, your skin, your hair, your nails. So in one sense, you could say, well, the fish oil is better. But in another sense, I have to hand it to the krill guys, because in terms of antioxidant power, krill oil is extraordinary. And it's because there's a molecule in krill oil that's naturally occurring called astaxanthin. And this astaxanthin, Steve, this is one of the most powerful antioxidants we've ever discovered. Steve, by one measure of antioxidant activity, it's 6,000 times stronger than vitamin C.
8: Wow.
9: So amazing antioxidant power in the krill. And now, as we're getting older, 50-plussers like myself, I'm 52, and we don't make as many antioxidants naturally. Our antioxidant systems are kind of slowing down, and at the same time, we're producing more free radicals naturally. This is why we call it Krill Omega 50 Plus, extra antioxidant power and extra krill. 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Plus, the vitamin D, so important for us. And this is just an incredible value proposition. I have folks that were going out and they were getting the krill separately and the fish oil separately, the antioxidants, the vitamin. You could spend $75 doing that.
8: No kidding.
9: You're getting it all for free today. This is the best of both worlds, this combination product with the krill and the fish oil. It's not one being better than the other. They're both great. And this is the best of both worlds.
8: You know, thank God for Purity products. I'm serious. Seriously, because when you think about where our food supply has gone and where we are today, we have to have something that allows us to feel better as we age, to age gracefully. It's amazing to me as we talk
9: about
8: this.
9: And that's why I love the way that Purity gives away the free bottles. Because, you know, people can be skeptical.
8: Sure.
9: They should be skeptical. But now they can be skeptical and they say, okay, you know what? This sounds pretty important. I'm going to give this a go. It's only going to cost me $6.95. And they get it and they try it out. And what they start to see, because it doesn't take long, remember that joint study, 7 days, 28% more comfortable. What they start to seems, hey, I'm more comfortable. I feel better. They notice their energy is better. And they realize, hey, you know what? This is important. And they tell their friends and they tell their relatives and they tell their loved ones. And Purity's been doing business this way for, I don't know, 20 years now. But let's look at one more. You know, this is a great testimonial by Gracie. 5 out of 5 stars, she writes, it works. I feel a difference in my joints after only 1 week. Also, you have the nicest staff. That's what Gracie writes. You have the nicest staff. People are going to appreciate working with Purity. They're a fantastic company. They put their money where their mouth is. They give out free bottles, and you try it, and you're like, wow, this is great stuff. Thank God for Purity.
8: Let's talk about the heart health for a moment. It's probably the single greatest concern that people face as they age. So anything that we can do to boost heart health becomes really a top priority. You know this, I know this, and those folks out there know this as well. And I know you mentioned earlier that omega-3s literally lower our risk of coronary heart disease. Do I have that correct? Because that's a big statement.
9: You know, absolutely. I mean, protecting the heart, this is what put omega-3s on the map back in the 70s. Dr. Dierberg discovered, you know, how protective they were for the Eskimos. Mm-hmm. By the way, he's a wonderful guy. I had lunch with him a year or two ago. Great conversation. But bottom line is, omega-3s protect our heart in so many ways. They promote a smooth, rhythmical heartbeat, important for the body's normal inflammatory response in the heart muscle, inside the arteries and veins. They promote those youthful, flexible arteries, so important for circulation. They promote healthy blood platelet activity, healthy red blood cell activity. They support healthy blood pressure. That's very important. Triglycerides. So they do so much for the heart. So simply amazing cardiovascular protection with these omega-3s.
8: It just keeps getting better, doesn't it? Hey, you know, I got a reminder.
9: I have patients come in here all the time, and I'm like, are you taking your omega-3s? I hope you're still taking your omega-3s. 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That's the first most important nutrient you could take. 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Can't beat it.
8: I've got a reminder, listeners out there, about this free bottle deal that's going on. 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Doc, this study you sent me on this omega-3s and the memory is amazing. It seems that the participants taking omega-3s had some pretty incredible benefits here. When you talk about memory, that is something that kind of slips as we get older. Tell us more about this, would you?
9: Right. This was a great study, an important study, because what they did here was very interesting. This out of the journal Neurology, and what they did is they checked the omega-3 level in the red blood cells of women, 1,000 women, older women. So this is a big study, 1,000 women. Mm-hmm. But then again, 8 years later, and the women were on average 78 years old at this point, they did MRI scans of the women's brains. And what they found, Steve, this is so amazing. They found that the brain volume for the women that had higher omega-3 indexes, in other words, they had more omega-3s in their red blood cells, mm-hmm. the women that had more omega-3s in their red blood cells, they had higher brain volume. They were actually maintaining more of the youthful size of the brain. Their brains were bigger. You could see it plainly in the MRI measurements. That's really great. Cool. But not only that, there's a very important part of the brain known as the hippocampus, a very important part of the brain that facilitates learning, facilitates memory. And there was greater brain volume in the hippocampus for people that had more omega-3s in their red blood cells. That's how you can really measure how much omega-3 someone's taking in. So if you take omega-3s, you will raise your omega-3 index. We know this. It's a fact. You take omega-3s, you raise that up. So you want to have more omega-3s in your bloodstream. very important. That's how it infuses into all the cell membranes, into the joints, into the brain, etc. So take the Krill Omega 50 Plus. You get the krill oil, 67% more krill oil, so fantastic for the joints. You get the high omega-3 fish oil, vitamin D in there as well, astaxanthin for extra antioxidant power, and protect that brain, protect your memory, facilitate that quick, that youthful thinking that's so fun to have. When you feel sharp, when you feel like your brain is working great, you have that brain energy, it's more fun. It's more fun to be in a conversation. You feel better. You wake out of bed. You have that energy. You feel mentally alert. You feel alive. That's the way I want to feel. That's the way young people feel. That's why we put this in this Krill Omega 50 Plus. We want people to feel younger. We want people to maintain their youthful vigor and attitude. And that's what this Krill Omega 50 Plus is all about.
8: All right. I got to tell you, Dr. Levin, I take the Krill Omega 50 Plus, and one of the things that I absolutely love about the pill is that it's so small. I mean, it's so easy to take and so much better than trying to swallow one of those omega-3 horse pills, you know, the bigger ones. Anyone can take these with ease, and that's what's great about it. Tell us, how did you supercharge this formula while at the same time shrinking the capsule size? How do you do that?
9: It's so amazing. This is really a breakthrough, Stephen. I mean, for those of you that are picturing this huge omega-3 pill, it's not like that. These are tiny. 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My son, Corey, has trouble swallowing pills. 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

0: We want to make it 50 plus. We want this for the folks. Hey, if you're in your 40s and you feel run down, it's great for you too. But 50s, 60s, 70s, folks in that age bracket, they're not absorbing the B12 as well because they're losing some of the intrinsic factors in the GI tract that are responsible for absorbing the B12. So now you put the B12 energy milk on your tongue, tastes delicious, and it just gets in there and boosts up those levels of B12. What do you feel? When you boost your level of B12, if you had been low, you feel more energy because B12 helps make the red blood cells, carry oxygen to the tissues, helps burn your carbs for energy, great for the hair, skin, and nails, great for so many things. 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
5: Iran has reportedly sent a response to a U.S. proposal to end the war between the two nations. Iranian state media reports this morning a response has been sent to mediators in Pakistan. Though didn't offer any details, President Trump said Friday he was expecting a response soon on his framework for peace talks. Passengers are being evacuated now from that cruise ship in the Canary Islands infected with the Hanta virus. Local authorities say the MV Hondius cruise ship arrived at the city of Tenerife this morning. Nearly 100 passengers are still on the ship, including 17 Americans. This as the CDC has issued a health alert network health advisory on Hanta virus.
6: CDC personnel will escort the American passengers off the ship to be flown back to the U.S. aboard a charter flight. They will be met by medical specialists in Nebraska, where they will be placed in voluntary quarantine to ensure the virus does not have a chance to spread. Three people have died in the outbreak. I'm Jim Forbes.
5: A man is in custody in upstate New York after allegedly shooting three officers and getting into a six-hour standoff with police. It happened in Syracuse. 55-year-old Rodney Vanderpool wounded three officers, say police, with a shotgun early Saturday before barricading himself inside his
7: his southwest neighborhood home. Syracuse.com says Vanderpool kept firing at officers during the standoff. More than 100 officers from several agencies responded to the standoff, which lasted through the morning into the early afternoon. Vanderpool finally surrendered. He's accused of attempted first-degree murder and a host of other charges.

0: Severe storms are expected in the south central U.S. on this Mother's Day. Hail, flooding, and damaging winds are in the forecast through Monday from Texas to Mississippi. Central Texas may be the hardest hit, where forecasters are warning of possible tornadoes. Heavy rainfall is possible across the southeast from East Texas to South Carolina. I'm Scott Carr.
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0: It was a chaotic scene on board a flight Friday night from Denver headed to LAX that hit and killed someone on the runway. We get the latest from Jason Nathanson.
5: Honestly, I think it's probably like the scariest experience of my life.
6: Mohammed Hassan was on that Frontier Airlines plane. Denver International Airport says a guy bolted through security, hopped over a gate, and ran onto the tarmac where the plane hit and killed him, starting a fire in the engine that filled the cabin with smoke.
5: I heard like a loud boom. People started screaming and stuff.
6: Officials say 12 people were hurt, 5 went to the hospital. A rescheduled flight landed at LAX Saturday morning. How and why it all happened is under investigation. I'm Jason Athenson.
0: Nike's facing a class action lawsuit accusing the company of failing to refund tariff-related costs. Some consumers claim Nike should not be allowed to keep significant refunds that it may receive. This after the U.S. Supreme Court ruled in February the president didn't have the authority to impose certain tariffs. Nike has said it paid roughly $1 billion in tariffs on imported goods as a result of the president's actions. But plaintiffs allege the company raised their prices on footwear by $5 to $10 and $2 to $10 on some apparel. There's some new data from the Federal Reserve revealing that older Americans do hold most of the country's wealth.
7: According to a recent report, baby boomers hold 51% of American wealth through real estate, stocks, pension benefits, private businesses, and other assets, collectively valued at $90 trillion at the end of 2025. Meanwhile, Generation X owns 26% of the wealth, worth $46 trillion. I'm Rob Martier.
0: Ozempic and Wegovy pills are now available for same-day delivery on Amazon. The Ozempic pill became available last week after the January launch of the Wegovy pill. Those GLP-1 drugs originally made as weekly injectables for type 2 diabetes and obesity treatment. I'm Scott Carr.
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14: This is hour number two of the Rob Carson Show. Our good friend Matthew Faraci joins us at the bottom of the hour. He's always awesome. He's been a friend of mine for a number of years, and he's always got incredible insights, particularly with regard to Israel. He spends a lot of time in Israel. And so we'll talk to him about what's going on in Iran and all that stuff. Hey, I might be, you ever get those messages in the mail where you get a class action settlement and you get nothing? You get D-word for Richard, you know, it's like, oh, we got a giant, you know, class action settlement against Comrex or whatever company you just want to make up. You know, and they say, we're going to, you know, we've settled a $200 million lawsuit and our lawyers are going to get to $199 million of them. You're going to get 35 cents. That's the way it is, right? And I'm like, screw it. I don't even care. They'll send you a check here and fill out this form if you want to take a part of this class action lawsuit, and you get $3. I'm like, screw that. But Apple has settled a lawsuit, must pay owners of a certain iPhones $95. What? Apple heavily promoted Apple Intelligence, including enhanced Siri capabilities, but didn't deliver. Here's who qualifies for the rebates, up to $95. All iPhone models, boop, right here, including 16, 16E, 16 Plus. I've got a 16 Pro. No, I think I might have a Pro Max. Hold on one second. I think I might have a Pro Max. It's pretty, you know, it's pretty cool. But anyway, roughly covers 36 to 37 million devices. Base roughly $25 per eligible device. Could raise to $95. I'll take it. I'll tag it by, you know, like three hot dogs at a Washington Nationals game. Here's a new Republicans dominating the redistricting war. Confirmed, California is going to gain 5 Republicans, Utah 1, Florida 4, Missouri 1, North Carolina 1, Ohio 2, Texas 5, let's see. Yeah. Alabama 1, Louisiana 2, Mississippi 1, Tennessee 1. As far as potential is concerned, it looks like as far as Democrats plus 4 in Virginia, but there's a 65% chance of that being overturned. Likely outcome 18 more Republicans and 6 more Democrats. So this is going to help us, and the Democrats are losing all sorts of ways to cheat. This was one of the ways, so I remain optimistic. This guy, Spencer Pratt, is a pretty impressive fella. Pretty impressive fella. And Kayleigh McEnany says the Republican Party needs to be more like Spencer Pratt.
2: Spencer Pratt was phenomenal last night. He prosecuted the case. He has laid out a model that we as the GOP, we cannot surrender blue states. We can't surrender blue cities. We have to stand up and fight for conservatives everywhere they exist. And he has done that to great effect. Phenomenal model that everyone should look at. And Republicans in Congress, wake up. Get a little Spencer Pratt in you.
14: Yeah.
2: Because you just heard what they're about to do. Health care for illegal immigrants, yep. Potentially health care,
14: yep.
2: Potentially voting for illegal immigrants.
14: Yep.
2: And you guys can't even get the Save America Act across the finish line. Give me a break.
14: Yeah, we're sick and damn tired of it, by the way. Newsmax was doing a poll online this morning about frustration with the Republican Party. And I think 97% of us are not only frustrated, but pissed off at Republicans for doing nothing with regard to the Save Act. We're sick and tired of it. You're not listening to us. You better start listening to us, John Thune, because we've had enough of your do-nothing nonsense. Did you see what happened in Indiana? Did you see what happened in Indiana, John Thune? You better get your bleep together. There is a new sheriff in town here. But anyway, there was a candidates debate. Justin Pratt, Karen Bass, who's a terrible, terrible, terrible mayor of Los Angeles, and this woman, Nitya Raman, who's a city council person, and not the good ramen, you know, like the good ramen you go to the restaurant. You ever been to one of those ramen restaurants? I've never, you know, when I was in college, I ate that crappy ramen. And it's weird because I graduated in 1989, and it still costs the same. You know? The block ramen that you buy, you can go to Sam's Club or Walmart, and you can get the case of 24 packs of ramen. It's like $4, and there are 3 flavors: beef, really questionable; chicken, really questionable; shrimp, highly questionable. She's the bad one. She's that crappy ramen that you buy at Walmart, and it still costs as much as it did when I was in college, like $4 for $1, $5 for $1 on sale. That's who she is. She's that kind of ramen. But Spencer Pratt was going, he just went bananas on these idiots. And I love the fact that he's giving them what for. He is unrelenting. He's hitting them with facts. There's no defending the policies of the Democrat Party the last 16 years in the state of California because they've made Eden into a crap hole. Here he is talking about the homelessness crisis in California. They spent billions of dollars on homelessness in the state of California. Pardon me. Excuse me. I just ate some fruit. Anyway, billions of dollars on homeless in California. It's only gotten worse because there's a homeless industrial complex. All it does is pay off people who have NGOs. Those NGOs give money to the government, Democrats to be reelected. It's just a massive amount of palm greasing, and none of the homeless get anything from it.
12: Well, the good news is when I enforce the law and clear the street of the drug addicts that have taken over 40 blocks.
14: You can't say that. They're poor homeless people. They're just out of work.
12: Of downtown LA, abandoned buildings that have drug addicts just lighting them on fire every other day. I will have potentially 20,000 units available to build. And thankfully, I spent a lot of time in a town that has a lot of builders, and I see all the new 3D printing and the potential of how fast we can do it. And with this ED1 that Mayor Bass is talking about, I met with the developer this week, Carlos, and he said, yes, she did an initiative where she fast-tracked it 6 months. It's been 2.5 years, and he hasn't been able to get his permits.
14: No.
12: The best part is some of these developers that are taking all of our tax money are charging $750 a square foot for stuff that should be costing $250. And Councilwoman Rahman, this plan that she's going to build all these units, guess what? She's going to sue all the people that actually rents to the tenants, and then they're not going to even want to rent to anybody because she wants people to just squat in there for a year. And
14: that's what Democrats have done. Of all the most outrageous things that Democrats have done in places like Los Angeles and New York is they allow squatters to stay in rental units, and you can't kick them out. And the only way you can get them out is to bribe them, essentially, to get them out. My mom used to run several rental properties, and a lot of times we'd have low-income Section 8 housing live in those units. And this is back in the 1970s, early 80s. And my mother used to have this deal. If you didn't pay your rent, what would she do is when you were doing whatever, you're outside, she would just move in to the foyer inside the door of your apartment and set up a card table and play solitaire and say, I'm going to be here until you pay the rent or move. It worked beautifully. My mother was a badass. She was a badass. She kept a .38 snub nose in her purse just in case there are any issues. I miss you, Mom. You're the greatest. Oh, here's some more from Spencer Pratt about the Democrat Party and what they've done to Los Angeles.
12: Downtown is so unsafe now that they have to serve the food. All the employees have to eat inside. They can't risk going out. That's why all these beautiful restaurants are closing, because it's so unsafe.
14: Yeah.
12: So before we require city workers to go back into any buildings, we need to enforce the laws on the street. Councilwoman Rahman is talking about safety, yet when animal rescue activist Rebecca Corey came in and said the dogs are being tortured and abused on the streets of downtown, she walked out of the hearing.
14: Yeah.
12: She doesn't care about safety.
14: No.
12: She doesn't care about anything she's talking about. At least Mayor Bass pretends to care.
14: Yeah. What they do is they try their fentanyl on the dog, and if the dog dies, they don't take the fentanyl. That's what they're doing to these insane people in California, these homeless people. Oh, here's Karen Bass. This is just rich. So she's warned about the fires possibility of them happening. She decides to go to Africa anyway. Now she's saying last night that I felt so terrible being stuck in Africa while, my heart was in Los Angeles. This is so bourgeois of her. I mean, this is so ruling class.
15: As I have told you before, it was one of the worst moments of my life to not be here when my city needed me. And it didn't matter where I was or why I was away. To me, it reminds me
14: of... I was sitting there and I was drinking those tropical drinks, riding on the back of an elephant on safari, and I'm like, all I can think of is all those poor people back in Los Angeles.
15: Like if you're away and a family member is in an accident.
14: Oh, my God.
15: But I think that I deserve a second term, and I'm going
14: to... Hold on, was that a laugh line? She was here. Oh, Okay.
15: Fight for that, because we have made significant progress in a variety of areas.
14: That has to be a laugh line. She's okay.
15: For example, homelessness was going up year after year, and under my watch, it is the first time we've had a decrease in street homelessness. While it went up
14: because they died of overdoses.
15: The country, 18%. It came down in Los Angeles, 17.5%. I have expedited the building of housing because our number one issue in this city is affordable.
14: 10,000 houses burned down because of the fires over a year ago, and 10 have been rebuilt. If that's expediting, then I guess they'll be done in the next 1,200 years.
15: Affordability. And one of the main drivers for affordability is housing.
16: Right. So let me follow up on the fires, though. What one gets the impression, based on what we saw, that you prioritized wages and benefits, a hike in the salaries of the firefighters union, over the operations budget. We saw those.
14: Which is absolutely true. Here's actually Spencer Pratt calling out this awful, awful communist idiot. I mean, honestly, just a complete buffoon on the LA fires. His house burned down. He's still living in a nice little Airstream trailer.
17: Fire, you lost your neighborhood. How does that really color your view of what needs to happen at this point? And how does that help others moving forward?
12: Yes, thank you for the question. To the Mayor Karen Bass's, the 1,000 firefighters that were available, but there was no engines for them because of the $17 million that Chief Crowley...
14: But they did have a very diverse chief of the fire department who was lesbian, transgendered, amputee, something, or a person of color.
12: He had asked the mayor for 9 weeks before, and Mayor Karen Bass denied it. So they may have been available, but they didn't have the equipment.
14: Well, everybody knows it was completely mismanaged. And if you don't believe me, look at the fact that only 12 houses have been rebuilt after 10,000 burned down. Dear God in heaven, do you think we're stupid? One more thing here. Asked about, yes or no question, should illegals be able to vote? The only way these two jackweed Democrats could win is if illegals are allowed to vote. They're asked a yes or no question. Of course, they didn't give it.
18: This is a yes or no question, an answer. So there's an LA council member. He wants voters to decide. He is saying that non-citizens, should they be allowed to vote in local elections? Is this a yes or no, Mr. Pratt?
12: No.
14: There you go.
18: Mayor Bass.
15: It depends. It's not a yes or no.
18: Yeah. Depends on what?
14: No, it is.
15: Well, first of all, when you say non-citizens, it doesn't mean they're here illegal. It doesn't mean they're undocumented.
14: Yes, it does.
15: They could have green cards. They could be here perfectly legal. And there's a lot of states and cities.
14: You're not a citizen. How's that?
15: He's to do that on very, very local elections.
14: Oh, very, very local. Sure, they'll never become national. Give me a break.
15: We have to see what the councilman is proposing.
18: Councilmember Bremen.
19: Yeah, I would say, again, it does depend. In other places, school boards have non-citizens.
18: Mr. Pratt, I have a question for you.
14: Oh, I just hope and pray Spencer Pratt wins, and I also hope that Steve Hilton wins the California debate. Highlights from Steve Hilton on the other side of the break. Let's take a break right now. This is the Rob Carson Show.
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6: How about new?
14: Yeah, I think we're kind of done with that nonsense. Here's one of the many reasons California is such, so freaking insane.
7: She feels safe here.
26: With the help of a Spanish translator, Lisa says he's staying in a homeless shelter, identifies as transgender, and is undergoing hormone therapy to become more like a biological woman.
27: I am interested.
26: After entering the U.S. illegally.
14: Yeah, there are three things that are preventing you from becoming a biological woman.
26: Honduras.
28: transgender.
26: In this Manhattan Institute City Journal investigation, a whistleblower with access to city data.
14: What was he blowing his whistle? Okay.
26: On homelessness, says Lysa's story is becoming more common.
29: Universal health care for all, and regardless of your immigration status.
26: Especially after California Governor Gavin Newsom announced he's...
14: Oh my God, just shut up. I can't take it anymore. Benny Johnson, I had a chance to meet Benny a couple of years ago. He used to have a weekend show on Newsmax, like me, and both of us are now superstars. Thank you very much. Here's Benny Johnson talking about the California nightmare.
30: You got to ask the question, are you better off? And that's ultimately the question, not just for 4 years, 8 years, but for the last 20 years, that state has been in a psychotic death spiral. And I was just...
14: Who said that about the Democrat Party? Right here. Death spiral into hell, anybody?
30: In California.
14: Yeah.
30: I went everywhere from Beverly Hills to Skid Row, and we interviewed people. We were interviewing hobos smoking weed, and we...
14: You can't say hobo. Yeah, you can.
30: ...interviewed billionaires that were trying to sell their house for half the price. Yeah. Up next, close to the Palisades, been burned down, and every one of them told me the same thing. They can't get out of California fast enough.
14: No,
30: everything is nightmare fuel. It feels good right now, being an insurgent Republican.
14: Listen.
30: It feels good what happened.
14: Listen, what I tell you, remember what I told you about, this is a revolutionary year. This is This is
30: Indiana last night. Sticking it to the establishment and the Republican Party that have betrayed us time and time again, that's a great feeling.
14: Yes.
30: Ripping them out of their halls of power,
14: yes,
30: and casting them into the unemployment line,
14: yes,
30: that's a great feeling. Democrats should do that in,
14: yes,
30: California.
14: Everywhere.
30: You've been betrayed by your leaders. Rip them out of their marble hallways and cast them into the welfare lines and the food lines, just like they were. Where they want you to live. It's a great feeling, Democrats. You can do it.
14: This is what I say to you, Democrats, on the national level. Are you hearing this? It's not just California. This is what I've been preaching to you. 80% of you, come on. Get in this nonsense in Washington, D.C. They don't represent you, dear God. They don't represent you. Real quick, Mark in Baltimore. Hello, Mark. Welcome to the Rob Carson Show. What's on your mind?
0: Yes, good afternoon, Shalom. I just want to let you know, first of all, last week, Tuesday, April 28th, was a special day for me. It was my 66th birthday, by the way.
14: Hey, happy birthday, brother. Happy birthday.
0: 66, like Route 66, you know. Okay,
14: yes,
0: now the main thing is, yesterday I had the privilege of going to a monthly women's Republican meeting. It was a local club where us men are associate members, but that's okay.
14: Oh, I thought maybe you were transitioning or something. I had no idea. What?
0: No, I'm not.
14: Good,
0: no,
14: okay.
0: No way. this is real Republicans. Anyway, it was reported that throughout the state of Maryland, we have more women Republicans that are running for office on different levels. They're not running, unfortunately, for the U.S. Congress level or the governor. I wish they did, or anything, yeah, like that. But they're looking for different offices throughout the state, whether it's county, local, or state legislature or the like. This is important. If we can get more women and Republican women out there, I admire the former Congressman Michelle Bachmann, very pleased,
14: yes,
0: with what she did for Minnesota. I wish,
14: yep,
0: she stayed in there. But, of course, we got a difficult state as it is in Minnesota.
14: Yeah. Minnesota sucks. Maryland sucks. Listen, I got to run. Your governor is losing steam. A lot of people are kind of done with him. I call him the Fresh Prince of Bel Air head, because he's all show and are all talking, no show. He has bleeped things up. He took a budget surplus, $5+ billion, made it into a $3 billion deficit, and of course the Bay Bridge project, which was supposed to cost $2 billion, not the Bay Bridge, the Key Bridge project that was hit by a container ship a little over a year ago. They were going to do it for $2 billion. They hired a contractor. It was going to cost $9 billion. I think Marylanders are tired of it, and I hope and pray to God that the Berlin Wall is going to finally fall in Maryland. I lived in Maryland for a dozen years. I fantasized and dreamed about living in Virginia, and then of course they elected an insane socialist Marxist CIA agent, crazy cat lady over here. So we'll see. But as far as Maryland, I think Maryland, like California, like a lot of states run by Democrats, are sick and damn tired of the people in charge. It's going that way in Minnesota, by the way, as well. But I do appreciate your phone call very much, very, very, very much. Coming up, I want to talk to Matthew Faraci about what's going on in New York. After October the 7th, I remember seeing, after this horrific attack on the Jewish people, raping women multiple times, standing in line to rape a woman, and then the last guy in line shoots her in the head, baking babies alive. And I mean, I could say it because it happened. Crowding people into bus shelters and throwing grenades in and watching them explode. That's what the Hamas did to the Israelis. That the next day they had anti-Israel protests locked and loaded, bought and paid for by people like George Soros and Neville Singham. Those are the people who support Zohran Mamdani. There were violent protests outside of a mosque in New York City. Zohran Mamdani, rather than condemning the violence, has decided to defend free speech, supposedly. There is it's not a fine line between a protest and a violent mob. If you're a violent mob, you need to be put down with a beat down, pepper balls, rubber bullets, the whole deal, and then, of course, handcuffs. We're going to talk to him on the other side of this break. This is the Rob Carson Show. 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

0: is Mamdani's New York, and he's defending it.
1: We in this city believe in the sacrosanct nature of the right to protest, and also are committed to ensuring that any New Yorker can safely enter or exit from a house of worship, and that that access never be in question while we also protect the First Amendment. And I do believe that the police ensured that yesterday evening.
2: Yeah, you see, there's a difference between the First Amendment and violent mob that's inspiring fear and terrorizing people. And those people need to have a serious tuchus kicking. I'll just say tuchus kicking. Matthew Faraci is the founder and president of Gideon 300 and Inspire Buzz Media companies. They need a tuchus kicking, don't they?
3: Oh, Rob, how am I supposed to get it together for your show when you make me laugh right at the outset? You always do this to me, Rob.
2: Well, you know, I could start off being really hacked off and everything, but I can't just be angry all the time. I get so tired of hearing that nonsense. I look at this as an opportunity. We knew what we were getting with this jackass. I said that he's Islamist first. He uses the left, and just like they did in Iran in 1979, once they get into office, then they're the useful idiots are gotten rid of. So this is not a big surprise, but tell me your thoughts on this protest out in front of a synagogue, which was nothing more than a terror rally.
3: You know, Rob, the bottom line is that this is all part of the same Islamist global revolution that is happening all over the world. It's the same people that are chanting Free Palestine in New York are backing the Iranian mullahs who are slaughtering their own people. It's one connected network, and it's amazing how slow the West has been to figure that out, right? We're watching what's happening in London, in France, in all these European countries, shaking our heads. It's happening now in our own country. And by the way, not just in New York, in Texas, which we can get into at some point, but it's outrageous to say that we have to protect the First Amendment when people are bent on violence. That's not the First Amendment. The First Amendment is the right to speak freely and air your opinion. It doesn't mean the right to hail obscenities and try to rough up the cops.
2: And terrorize.
3: There's a big difference
2: And terrorize. Number one, of all of the things, terrorism. That's what the damn thing happened on America's college campuses when you had Jewish students hiding in a library. That isn't free speech. That's terrorism. That is a threat. That is illegal. And I got to tell you what, this is why I came up with the expression homeboys, shillbillies, and Hebrews, Matthew. Sooner or later, if the authorities aren't going to do it, we're going to have to head down and we're going to have to get involved and we're going to have to end this crap. That's just the way it is. And this is going to have to happen wholesale. Americans are going to have to stick up and say we're done with this bull crap. Down in Texas, of all the states that this massive Sharia compliant subdivision could happen, I can't believe it's happening in Texas.
3: It's amazing, right? Why don't they at least have a sign outside that says beat your wives for free?
2: Yeah.
3: I mean, you know what I'm saying? It's absolutely absurd, and this goes into, Rob, judicial overreach, where we vote for people who represent us, who represent our interests and our priorities, and then an out-of-control judiciary is coming in, and an activist judiciary, which was never intended by the Founding Fathers, is coming in and throwing that out. Look at could you believe the other day that they let the guy out in Georgia that stabbed that Ukrainian girl on the train?
2: Yeah.
3: Or the judge who apologized to the would-be assassin of President Trump for how he was treated?
2: Yeah.
3: These people are not, these judges are not part of mainstream America. Americans don't agree with their point of view. And particularly, Congress has the ability to do something about this in many cases, or the state governments. But I think Americans, I don't know what you think, Rob, but I think Americans are sick of this.
2: Oh, of course we are. Of course we are. Over in where I live here in Northern Virginia, in Old Town Alexandria, there is a county prosecutor called Steve Descano, and he is letting people out of prison who should be in prison. It resulted in the death of his wonderful woman named Stephanie Minter. This guy was an illegal alien, arrested 40 times. He gutted her at a bus stop a couple miles from where I live right now, and it looks like the Fed is going after this guy. I want to play the audio from this wonderful reporter on ABC7 in D.C.
4: DOJ is specific. specifically looking into Descano's decisions when it comes to plea deals, sentencing policies.
2: The city county attorney.
4: And essentially if he's going too soft on crime, if you will, when it comes to prosecuting undocumented defendants. Now take a look. The DOJ tells us, quote, this investigation will uncover whether this prosecutor is putting the community at risk in offering sweetheart deals to illegal immigrants charged with serious crimes.
5: These policies are only part of the puzzle to find out what's happened over the last 6 years with Steve Descano and so many victims who've been left out because of what he does and really doesn't do as the chief prosecutor for Fairfax County.
2: Yeah, and this happened all over the country. He's a Soros, bought and paid for political hack. And hopefully the Fed is going to start going after these people, including the judges.
3: Yeah, well, you identified it there, Rob. This is part of a, because, you know, your average person says, how does this happen? This doesn't make any sense. It does make sense when you realize it suits a political agenda, which is to promote one group over another group. So it's the opposite of justice is blind.
2: Well, it's also creating chaos. It's also bringing down the country as founded. I want to play a soundbite from Zoran Mandami. I want you to listen to this. Apparently, there was a business page sponsored by the city promoting Israeli businesses, and they took it down. Listen to this.
6: EDC recently removed a page promoting Israeli businesses. I said the Economic Development Corporation recently removed a page promoting Israeli businesses in New York City. I'm wondering why did that occur, and I'm wondering, does that have to do with your sort of expressed views about Israel, the rights of Palestinians?
2: You think?
6: And furthermore, does this suggest any sort of shift in the city's treatment of Israeli businesses or Israeli companies in the city?
1: I can get back to you on the specifics of that.
2: Oh my God, Matthew, I mean, duh. You didn't even need to ask the question. He wears it on his sleeve.
3: Well, also, why would the reporter settle for that? You are a terrorist-loving individual who hates Israel, whose wife came out. We know that his wife, was supportive of October 7th. Just think about that. The wife of the mayor of New York, which, by the way, how much sunlight is there between the wife and the husband?
2: Of course. None,
3: right?
2: Yeah.
3: Right? In fact, if you think about it, Rob, your wife represents the heart of your home. She represents the soul of your home, right?
2: And so
3: the soul of Mamdani's home is we support October 7th. So of course this was done intentionally. And I love how he says, I'm going to have to get back to you on that. And take the answer. You know what I mean?
2: Yeah, I think
3: Elon Musk, like, you removed a page from a competitive company that makes rockets. Is that because you own SpaceX? And Elon says, yeah, I'm going to have to get back to you on that.
2: Yes. All right, so I've got much more to get to on the other side of the break. We're talking to the great Matthew Faraci. Let's take a break. This is the Rob Carson Show.
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0: I feel like I'm in 1932 Berlin at the standing up against what was going on. Not 1938. I'm not saying 1938, but in 1932, before the election of Hitler as chancellor, the universities were turning against Jews. If there was Israel, they'd have been turning against Israel. And I feel I'm one of the few people who am standing up against my old party. Look, I became a Democrat when I was 14 years old. I used to go with a loudspeaker and campaign for a guy named Philip Schuppler, who was running for assembly on the Democratic ticket. So I've been a Democrat for 70 years. I now am strongly opposed to that party.
1: Yeah, 100% you should be. Anti-Semitic attacks in the United States reached a record high in 2025, even as overall incidents fell by a third, according to the new Anti-Defamation League audit, showing violence against Jews continued to escalate as even as broader incidents declined nationwide. Now, this is bought and paid for, by the way. It's bought and paid for. Neville Singham, George Soros, and others. And I think America's had a belly full of it. Matthew Faraci, what are your thoughts on Professor Dershowitz's comments and the statistic I just mentioned?
2: Oh, well, unfortunately, I think it's true for the Democratic Party, not just on that issue. I mean, I read an amazing piece the other day that said it this way, Rob. Anti-Semitism, it's the same crowd, anti-Semitism and anti-American sentiment. In other words, the two are linked. Again, this is fundamentally this is the Islamist revolution trying to overthrow the biblical worldview-based Western world. And that is absolutely what is happening right now.
1: Yeah, but the thing is, I heard Victor Davis Hanson, I think it was the other day, and I agree with him. He said when political movements turn toward anti-Semitism, it means they're in their death throes. And I believe this. I believe the Democrat Party is in its death throes right now. There is a great awakening happening, I believe, among the rank and file. I think we're going to see some incredible things happen in the state of California, in the city of Los Angeles. And I'm optimistic. I think that they have peaked, and they, as I always say, they expose their flanks so we can kick their tuckus, you know?
2: Yeah, Rob, yes, and let's remember that anti-Semitism, it's not a racial thing, okay? It's not like racism. Anti-Semitism is rebellion against God. And so these people are openly rebelling against God. And by the way, in many cases, the worst possible foul, rebelling against God in the name of God, which the Bible talks about. And so we know God wins in the end, and we know it's our job to align with God regardless of the way the winds are blowing. I think that a lot of people, Rob, you and myself concerned, are also very concerned about the Jew hatred taking place on the right. Now, I would just say, by the way, I don't think the Jew hatred on the right is on the right, meaning I don't believe they represent the right. I think that people like Tucker and Candace are actually lefties who have embedded themselves and are posing as being part of the right to destroy MAGA.
1: And did you see? No. Did you see what he was? Tucker was in an interview with the New York Times woman. What's her name? Zulu. Whatever. And he denied calling Donald Trump the Antichrist. And it's in my TV show Rob Carson's What in the World, which airs twice on Newsmax this weekend. Thank you very much. He denied calling Trump the Antichrist, and then she had the tape. Why in the mother bleeping hell would Tucker Carlson suggest that Donald Trump is the Antichrist unless he is on the wrong side of God and the wrong side of good?
2: Well, also, Rob, in his explanation, he said he didn't really know what the Antichrist was. What happens is when somebody does that, and this is biblical as well, when you start striking out against God, God takes his hand off of you and says, okay, if you want to go down that rabbit hole and go down the rabbit hole of madness and insanity, I'm going to let you do it.
1: And by the way, I contend,
2: exactly,
1: Matthew,
2: what's happening.
1: I contend that the Antichrist is not an individual. The Antichrist is a movement. And that is what is going on with the left. I believe it is. I really, really do. That's why I believe this isn't all. This isn't about kicking one person's rear end. This is about taking down an evil group of people who are siding on the wrong side of good and the wrong side of God. I believe this from the depths of my soul. You know this. I've been talking to you this from day one when I first talked to you.
2: Yep.
1: I said that we are in the throes of a battle between good and evil, and I believe it more than ever in my life. My faith has only blossomed, my brother.
2: Well, and Rob, you are privileged to work for a stalwart called Chris Ruddy, who started this wonderful network. And Chris isn't influenced by the winds of change. Chris acts on principle, and he hires people based on a pro-American, pro-Western worldview, and he doesn't apologize for it. And that's why Newsmax is such a wonderful place to be.
1: Now, I want to mention something before we go, Matthew. Washington, D.C. is doing Rededicate 250, which is going to take place May 17th on the National Mall, describing it as a national jubilee of prayer, praise, and thanksgiving. This is what I'm talking about. The brothers and sisters, my Hebrew brothers and sisters, my Christian brothers and sisters, my Muslim, not Islamist, brothers and sisters, my Hindu brothers and sisters, coming together as the counter to the evil that's taken over the world. And I can feel it. This is going to be an amazing event, bro.
2: Yes, it is. Yes, it is. And it's got a lot of energy behind it. I just went to an event yesterday that Breitbart put on yesterday morning with Monica Crowley. And she's doing an amazing job over there.
1: Yes.
2: And Monica was describing this event. And, wow, the way she put it together, everybody in the room was jazzed to be able to attend.
1: I hope to be down there myself. I just live across the river, so I am going to go over for the event for sure. Matthew, I appreciate
2: Rob,
1: you, man. Thank you so much.
2: We'll part when you show up. Don't worry about it.
1: You know what? I'll just walk across the Potomac.
2: You're just going to walk across the Potomac. That's what you're going to do. I mean, you can do the Jewish version and the Potomac will part, or you can do the Christian version. You can walk across.
1: I'll
2: see you get there. Okay.
1: I need to drive my staff into the Virginia side of the Potomac and watch it part. You know what would part the Potomac? Just some disinfectant.
2: That's probably true, Rob. If you just said something true, the Potomac might part out of
1: sight. I know. I could walk right across. All right, Matthew. Thank you, brother. I appreciate you. Matthew Faraci on the Twitter. Anywhere else people can find your glorious work?
2: That X is absolutely perfect. At Matthew Faraci. That's the best.
1: All right. God bless you, brother. We'll talk soon. Let's take a break and come back. This is the Rob Carson Show. 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

0: Martin Griffin's a billionaire. He was called out by Zoran Mandani a couple weeks ago, and Zoran Mandani said, "Well, I'm going to tax the rich." And he was standing right out there in front of his home. And here is his reaction. This on Fox News with regard to the Mandani pied de terre tax of billionaires and millionaires, people who have a property above $5 million in New York City, and wanting to tax them more. And the terrifying video where Zoran Mandani doxed Ken Griffin.
1: City Mayor Zoran Mandani. Remember that video from the mayor? Well, Ken Griffin is reacting after the Democrat Socialist singled him out in that viral video, announcing
0: gross.
1: A new tax on second homes.
0: Listen.
2: It was creepy and weird.
3: Agreed.
2: Like, knock, knock, knock on the window. Like, huh. Mayor of New York City.
3: On the screen, yeah.
2: Yeah, on the screen. Like,
3: yeah. How many times have you watched that video?
2: Three. Like, you literally look at the first time, you're like, you got to be kidding me. Okay? And then the second time, you're like, you know what? This has gone from creepy to actually not really creepy. This has gone to frightening because, you know, the CEO of United Healthcare was killed just a few blocks from my house.
0: Yeah.
2: And anything that creates like an agitation in the extremist on either side of the aisle.
0: No. It's all from the left. And it ultimately has resulted in violence like which you just spoke. The murder of Charlie Kirk and, of course, three assassination attempts against Donald Trump. But Ken Griffin is going to have the last laugh. He's out of New York.
3: So where does that leave us at 350 Park?
2: That leaves us with the fact that
0: it's a multi-billion-dollar development that he's pulling.
2: We went to Miami and revised our building plan to make it a bigger office building.
3: You're bailing?
0: Bye.
2: So what do we do at 350 is still a point of discussion internally. But what is no longer a point of discussion is that Miami is now... When we moved from Chicago, there was a debate between New York and Miami. It's unquestionably true that we made the right choice. I'll leave it at that. It's unquestionably...
0: They're moving out. You know, I used to think it was going to take a civil war to divide the country. Maybe not a war, but certainly an absolute division. Not necessarily walls, but division between Democrat-run socialist states and Republican states. And then I said that eventually the people from the Democrat socialist states would be streaming across the border of the Republican states. It's happening organically. It's happening. It's real. This is what I predicted years and years and years ago. It's happening. It's happening in New York. It's happening in California. It's happening. And they are going to be starving in New York for tax dollars. They're going to be losing their programs. They're going to be going bankrupt. They won't be able to support their moist socialist dream. It is actually happening, and it didn't need a Berlin Wall to happen. This is real, and that's what makes it so good. The Democrats haven't learned. Socialism always fails when you run out of other people's money, and it's happening, for lack of a better expression, in real time. Second break and come back. Last hour of the Rob Carson Show is right ahead. Don't go anywhere.
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5: CDC Director Jay Bhattacharya says the Hanta virus will not lead to a pandemic like the coronavirus did. He spoke about the virus on CNN's State of the Union today, adding that people should not panic, especially when the evidence doesn't warrant it.
6: This is not COVID, and we don't want to treat it like COVID. We don't want to cause a public panic over this. We want to treat it with the hantavirus protocols that, were successful in containing outbreaks in the past.
5: His comments come as passengers were being evacuated from a cruise ship in the Canary Islands that's been infected with the virus. Spanish authorities say the MV Hondius cruise ship arrived at the city of Tenerife this morning. Three people who were on the ship have died of the virus. Officials have not yet identified the person who was hit by an airplane while walking on the runway at Denver International Airport. The Frontier flight was headed from Denver to Los Angeles when it struck and killed someone on the runway late Friday night.
7: Tower Frontier 4345, we're stopping on the runway. We just hit somebody. We have an engine fire.
8: Can you know the souls on board?
7: We have 231 souls on board. There was an individual walking across the runway.
9: We've got... smoke in the aircraft. We're going to evacuate on the runway.
5: Officials at Denver International say a guy bolted through security, hopped over a gate, and ran onto the tarmac before being killed. Officials say 12 people were hurt, including 5 who were sent to the hospital.

0: hospital. The South Central U.S. is expecting severe storms on this Mother's Day. Hail, flooding, and damaging winds will be possible through Monday from Texas to Mississippi. Central Texas could be the hardest hit, where there could be a risk of tornadoes. Heavy rainfall is possible across the southeast from East Texas to South Carolina. The National Retail Federation is projecting a record amount of spending today on Mother's Day. Americans are expected to spend $38 billion today. About 84% of Americans plan on celebrating mom, spending roughly $285. I'm Lisa Carton.
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0: The CDC says 115 people are sick with the norovirus on a Caribbean Princess cruise ship. Lisa Taylor has more.
2: The agency released a statement saying 102 passengers and 13 crew members reported being sick on the ship that left Fort Lauderdale in late April. Over 3,000 passengers are on the boat, which will arrive at Port Canaveral on Monday. Norovirus causes diarrhea and vomiting and is spread through direct contact with others and by consuming food and liquids contaminated with the virus.
0: Los Angeles Mayor Karen Bass is getting flack for backing out of an upcoming mayoral forum. Sharon Reardon explains.
3: The mayor's announcement comes just days after having debated Spencer Pratt and city councilwoman Nithya Raman, with some polls showing Pratt to be the winner. The League of Women Voters of Greater Los Angeles and the Pat Brown Institute for Public Affairs say Bass had agreed to appear at the candidate forum on Fox LA Wednesday and even signed forms confirming her appearance. Bass, who says she'll be in Sacramento that day, indicated she may be done with those types of appearances altogether. I'm Sharon Reardon.
0: Transportation Secretary Sean Duffy is back on reality TV. The 54-year-old Duffy first became famous about 30 years ago when he appeared on MTV's The Real World. On Friday, the Transportation Secretary says he filmed a reality show with his family over the past 7 months called The Great American Road Trip. Duffy says the series will show him, his wife, and their 9 children making road trips around the country in celebration of America's 250th anniversary. The Great American Road Trip will premiere on YouTube next month. There are 2 big games in the NBA playoffs today. The New York Knicks are hoping to wrap up the East Conference semifinals when they battle the 76ers in Philadelphia this afternoon. Knicks hold a commanding 3-0 lead in the series. The Timberwolves in the West will try to catch up with the Spurs when they battle San Antonio tonight in Minnesota. The Spurs currently lead the series 2-1. I'm Lisa Carton.
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came in this past week, especially you, Martin, out there, 87 years old, about to be 88 years old, over there in Minneapolis, Minnesota, from my hometown, Iowa. And you know what, Martin? You're absolutely right. That's why I'm on here. Not to scare you, but to prepare you and to give you the information that you need that no one else is telling you. So let me ask you a question right up front. If you knew right now that three of the smartest, most battle-tested investors in the world were quietly moving their money out of stocks and bonds and into gold, would that change any of your minds? Would that change anything for you? Would it make you wonder, maybe you should be doing the same thing? Well, it should. Now, let me start by giving you the information if you want to get a hold of us. 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Because look, this is exactly what's happening right now. And today on the Reagan Gold Show, I'm going to give you the full story. The story that mainstream financial media just passes over. The story that your 401k statement does not mention. The story that most financial advisors are not yet having with their clients. My name is Alan Johnson, and I want to welcome you to the Reagan Gold Show. And I am so glad you're here because I've got a show packed with valuable information for you today. So if you have a pen and paper, you know I always like to say that. Because this is one of the most important episodes where what you learn today could affect your retirement. And not in a dramatic way, not in a scary way, in a practical way, in a take action way. So let's get right into it. Have you ever heard of a debt, D-E-B-T clock? Well, the debt clock is running, and guess what? Nobody in Washington is even watching it. And I want to start off with a number, $38,560,000,000,000. That is the United States national debt as of early 2026, $38.5 trillion. Now, I know we hear these big numbers all the time, trillion this, trillion that, with a T. After a while, that number just starts getting blurry. They all just start coming together. So let me make this one real. Think about this. If you spent $1 million every single day, $1 million every single day, not $1,000, not $100,000, $1 million every day, it would take you over 100,000 years to spend $38.5 trillion. That's how large that number is. And you know what? We're adding to it right now. Right now. At roughly $2 trillion every year. Not slowing down, not leveling off, but it's like putting your foot on the gas and accelerating. Now, here's what I want you to hold on to as I tell you today's story. This debt does not sit in a vault somewhere. It does not just exist on paper. Every dollar of the debt has consequences for your savings, your retirement, and your future. And three of the most respected investors in the world are now sounding the alarm. Ding, ding, ding, ding, ding. Now, let me introduce to you the first one. You may know the name or you may not know the name. His name is Jim Rogers. He co-funded the Quantum Fund in the 1970s. And during that decade, you know what? That fund, think about this, returned 4,200%. 4,200%. While the S&P 500
gained roughly 47% in the same period. So think about it. 47% against 4,200%. Which one of those would you prefer? Listen, Jim Rogers is not a TV personality. He's not on the TV selling. He's not, you know, he's not on the news stations. He's not a newsletter writer that's trying to sell you something. He's one of the most successful investors who's ever lived. He's a man who has navigated every major market cycle for five decades. And recently, listen to this, Jim Rogers did something that sent a very clear signal. You know what he did? He sold every single U.S. stock he owned. Everyone. In a recent interview, he explained why he sold this. And in his exact words, he said, listen to this, and I quote, this is directly from him. He said, I sold all my U.S. stocks recently because I've seen this party before. Think about how much history is packed into those six words. I've seen this party before. This is a man who is investing in the 1970s inflation crisis. He was investing when interest rates hit 20%. He was investing through the 1987 crash, the dot-com collapse. Listen to this, the 2008 financial crisis. He was still investing. He has seen every kind of market environment imaginable. And he looked at America right now and said, I've seen this before and I'm getting out. Let that resonate for a minute. I've seen this before and I'm getting out. And his reason is not complicated, ladies and gentlemen. It's not some obscure theory. It comes down to one thing. Are you ready for this? I'm getting cold chills. Just going to say the word. America's debt. America's debt. Rogers said the United States now is the largest debtor nation in the history of the world. The history of the world. Not the history of recent times, not the history of modern era, the history of the world. And his question to Washington, a question I think of a lot of Americans share, was simply this. Can't they read in Washington? Don't they know what's happening? He also warned about the Federal Reserve. Rogers said the Fed does not have unlimited amounts of money to save us all. In fact, he said they usually make things worse. They make it worse. And his final word of advice from a man who's made and preserved enormous wealth across 50 years of investing. So, ladies and gentlemen, and I'm being very real about this. Be very, very careful wherever you think about investing, because this is a rare time in investing history. A rare time in investing history. From Jim Rogers, this is not something you hear often. And it's not something that you want to ignore. Let me tell you about Ray Dalio. If y'all don't know him, well, he's the man who called 2008. And here's what he's calling now. And let me just tell you, Ray Dalio founded Bridgewater Associates. Bridgewater, for those of you that may or may not know, is the largest hedge fund in the world. In the world. And what they do is they manage money for sovereign wealth funds, like pension systems and governments. They manage the billions, the trillions of dollars. And Dalio is famous for one thing above everything else. He predicted the 2008 financial collapse before it even happened. And while the rest of Wall Street was celebrating all these record profits, while the banks were packaging up toxic mortgages and selling them as safe investments, while financial advisors were telling their clients everything was fine,
while somebody on TV was ringing the bell and saying, ding, ding, ding, ding, ding, bye, bye, bye, bye, bye. His fund made money during the 2008 crash because Ray Dalio was looking at the data and he saw what was coming. He earned the right to be taken seriously. Now, Dalio recently just spoke at the World Economic Forum in Davos. I'm sure you all read about it or seen it. That's done over there in Switzerland. And what he said should be headline news on every financial channel in America. And here's what he said. He said, America's debt, here we go with that word debt again, is becoming a serious, serious problem. And he explained it simply. He said, are you ready? The United States needs to borrow vast amounts more money to keep running. Let me say that again. The United States needs to borrow vast amounts more money to keep running. But the people who buy that debt, talking about the foreign governments, who knows better about the foreign governments than Ray Dalio? Pension funds, same. Insurance companies, same. Those investors are now becoming, ladies and gentlemen, very uneasy how much U.S. debt they already hold. Don't just take my word for it. It's slammed all over the financial news now, just in the last couple weeks, about our debt. And Dalio said both Americans and the holders of American debt are worried about each other. Debt, time, your retirement, it all matters when it comes to your savings. 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And you know what? They will help you with any questions. 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So give them a call at 800-702-2212. Now, you know, I was talking about how Dalio said both Americans and the holders of American debt are worried about each other. Well, that's a fragile situation because when the people lending money to a government, they start to lose all confidence. You know what? They start demanding higher interest rates to compensate for the risk that they have to take. Think about that. And when interest rates go up, everything gets more expensive. Your mortgage gets more expensive. Car loans get more expensive. Think about it. Your credit rating, for instance, if you have a good credit rating, you know, your mortgage is going to be better than someone that has a lower credit rating, right? So it's the same situation. Same thing goes for your car loans. Same thing for you businesses that want to take out business loans and the government's own cost to service its existing debt. Now, that's how a debt, you know, we've talked about a death spiral. This is how a debt spiral starts. And spirals are very hard to stop. Think about a tornado when it starts to go. Boy, when it goes until it just finally goes off by itself. But what does it do? It leaves destruction. Now, what did Dalio say about gold? Let's talk about that. He described gold. I love it. I'm chuckling because this is what I've been saying for years. He described gold as insurance for your retirement, for your savings. And here's why that matters. When governments borrow too much, when they cannot afford to pay back their debt at face value, they do one of two things. You know what they do? They weaken their own currency.
or they keep, and in fact, you've heard me say this on the show before, many governments, including the United States, go so far as to create inflation. And the reason they create this inflation is it's a way for them to depreciate the debt. But as they're depreciating the debt, they destroy the value of the dollar. So they weaken their own currency, or they keep interest rates artificially low. Both of those tactics slowly, quietly erode the value of everything you hold in dollars. Gold is very different. Remember, it never goes to zero. And because no government as well can control it, no printing press can create more of it. And this is the part people often miss about Dalio's view. He did not say gold is just protection. He said gold can also make you money. And in 2025 alone, gold surged more than 50%. 50% in a single year. While bonds, guess what? They were losing value. While the stock market was whipping back and forth. While inflation was eating into your purchasing power. Gold still went up 50%. Now think about what that would have meant for your retirement account. Think about that for a minute. $100,000 you have in your account, gold went up 50%. I don't have to tell you, figure out the numbers. That's all there. Now, when Wall Street rewrites the rule book, we better pay attention. Now I want to tell you about something that tells you how serious this really is. There's a rule. And it's called a fundamental rule. And that rule has governed retirement planning in this country for decades. It's called the 60-40 rule. Now, let me explain it to you. 60% of your retirement in stocks, 40% of it in bonds. So 60% is considered for growth. And then the other 40%, well, that's considered for your safety. Every financial planning textbook taught this. Every advisor certification covered it. Generations of Americans built their retirement around this 60-40 rule, this formula. And now, guess what? Morgan Stanley, one of the most prestigious investment banks in the world, they just threw it out the window. For so many years, certification for financial advisors, everything. Their chief investment officer, Mike Wilson, just made a new recommendation. The new formula. You ready? That's why I told you, get out that paper and pencil. 60% stocks, 20% fixed income, 20% gold. Gold replaced half of the traditional bond allocation. And Wilson, he explained it directly. He said, this is straight from him. He said, gold is now the anti-fragile asset to own. Let me say that again. He said, gold is now the anti-fragile asset to own rather than treasuries. He said, high quality equities and gold are the best hedges. Now, why is this such a big deal? I'll tell you why. Bonds, they were always the safe part of the 60-40 formula or plan. Bonds were where you always parked the money you could not afford to lose. But here is what has happened to bonds. Inflation is highly dangerous to bonds. Their fixed payments do not adjust as the prices rise. So when inflation is high, you collect your bond payments, but those dollars now buy less and less every year. Inflation doesn't just slow down your bond returns. It can wipe them out completely, entirely. And with the war in Iran driving up oil prices and Bloomberg reporting that the Federal Reserve may not cut rates at all this year, bonds are now facing a very difficult environment. And Peter Schiff, one of the most respected gold analysts in the country, besides me, responded to Morgan Stanley's new 20% gold recommendation. And here's what he said. He said 20% is not chump change.
He called it a lot of money coming into gold. Now, think about what that means in practice. When Morgan Stanley tells the wealth management desk all of the retirement accounts, all of the institutional portfolios move 20% into gold, the demand that creates that is enormous. And Morgan Stanley is not alone. Goldman Sachs has been raising their gold price targets. Central banks around the world have been buying gold at record levels for four straight years. The institutions that understand this the best are now positioning the hardest. When the largest hedge fund manager in the world calls gold insurance, and one of the largest investment banks in America recommends 20%, that is not a coincidence. That is the story. Gold, listen, ladies and gentlemen, is not just for the wealthy. And that is one of the most persistent myths I hear in personal finance. Look, Ray Dalio manages hundreds of billions of dollars. Jim Rogers has been very wealthy for decades. Morgan Stanley advises the richest families and institutions in the world. And all three of them say, own gold. Not because it's a luxury, but because it works. Now, we're about to take our break, but before I go, I want to give you three things to think about. Number one, Jim Rogers, one of the greatest investors alive, sold every U.S. stock he owns. He said this is a rare time in investing history, and he said be very, very careful. Number two, Ray Dalio, the man who predicted 2008, calls gold insurance. He says America's debt is becoming a serious problem, and he says gold is not just protection, it can make money too. Number three, Morgan Stanley just rewrote the 60-40 rule. Their new recommendation includes 20% gold. The bond allocation that Americans have relied on for decades is no longer considered safe enough. Three of the smartest investors and institutions in the world, three different approaches, three different firms. One conclusion, gold. Now, coming up after the break, I'm going to explain exactly why gold does what it does, the actual mechanism, the history, so you understand it, not just in theory, but in a way you can act on. So stay with us. The Reagan Gold Show. Call 800-702-2212 or go to mygoldquiz.com. 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They'll answer any questions that you have. And if you're ready to get into a gold IRA, they'll be there to help you. See you soon.

0: Tuesday at 4. Get ready for a tempest in Toronto when the Seattle Storm head north to Canada, straight into new rival territory. Storm, Tempo, the matchup that's never been played, and the game you won't want to miss. When Seattle Storm's in, anything can happen, and will, as Toronto fights to defend the paint. The Storm go up against the Tempo Wednesday at 4 on CW Arc Seattle, the official broadcast partner of the Seattle Storm.
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6: Welcome, welcome, welcome back. I'm Alan Johnson, and I really hope you're learning something today, because let me tell you, that's what I like to do. I have a passion for what I do. And if you're just joining us, we spent the first segment talking about three voices that you need to be listening to right now. Jim Rogers, Ray Dalio, Morgan Stanley. All three are saying the same thing, G-O-L-D, gold. But in this segment, I do not want to just tell you what they're saying. I want to explain why they're right. Because when you understand the why, gold stops feeling like a bet. And it starts feeling like the most logical thing you can do. So let's go. Now, I want to start with the question. What is a dollar? Now, that's not a trick question. Just think about it for a second. What does a dollar actually represent? Well, today, a dollar represents a promise from the United States government, a promise that this piece of paper or this digital entry in your bank account has value. That's it. Now, let me tell you, a dollar is backed by trust and nothing else. In fact, I just pulled out a dollar. You can probably hear it. If you pull out your dollar right now and you look up onto the left-hand side of your dollar bill under the United States of America, it says this note is legal tender for all debts, public and private. That was not always the case. For most of American history, the dollar was backed by gold, physical gold, sitting in a vault. $1 equaled a specific amount of gold. The government could not print more dollars without having the gold to back them up. That constraint kept the whole system honest, and it kept inflation in check, and it kept government spending in check. So a dollar from 1920 still bought roughly the same amount of goods in 1960. Why? Because of gold. Then in 1971, President Nixon, what they call him, Tricky Dicky, Tricky Dicky, he changed everything. He closed what was called the gold window. He disconnected the dollar from the gold entirely. Now, the government could print as many dollars as it wanted. No gold required, no constraint, just put on the press, turn on the printing press. And they've been printing ever since. And here's what that's done to your money. Since 1971, the dollar, ladies and gentlemen, has lost more than 85% of its purchasing power. Your grandfather's dollar from 1971 is worth about 15 cents today. A house, listen to this, a house that cost $30,000. Think about that. In 1971, you know what it costs now today? $300,000 today. A car. I remember my first car was a 67 Mustang, 3-speed on the floor. And I think I paid around, my grandmother paid it, but it was like $3,800 back then. I was 16. A car that cost $3,500, you know what it costs today? $35,000. A gallon of milk that costs 33 cents now costs $4. That's not the economy getting more expensive. That's your dollar, our dollar, getting weaker. And here is the thing about that. If your retirement savings are entirely in dollar-denominated assets, stocks priced in dollars, bonds paying in dollars, savings accounts holding dollars. If your retirement savings are entirely in denominated assets, then a weakening dollar is quietly eating your retirement every single year. Not dramatically, not all at once, year after year, dollar after dollar. Until one day you wake up and you realize, hallelujah, your savings do not go as far as you expected. That is the inflation story. That is the real cost of debt. Now, let me explain why gold solves this problem, why gold works, the simple truth. Gold has been valuable for over 5,000 years. Every major civilization in human history has recognized gold as money. Ancient Egypt, Rome, Greece, China, the Aztec Empire, the British Empire, as well as our country, the United States. Every single one of them. Why? Because gold has properties that nothing else has. It does not rust. It does not corrode. It is rare. There is only a finite amount of it on earth. It cannot be faked. It cannot be digitally created. It cannot be printed. No government in the history of the world has been able to manufacture more gold out of thin air. Every ounce has to be pulled out of the earth with real labor, real equipment, real cost. And that scarcity becomes value. And that permanence is value. For example, let me give you an example. And I love to share this example. In 1930, think about this. In 1930, 1/100th of an ounce of gold could buy us 2.5 loaves of bread. 2.5 loaves. And a dollar back then would buy 11 loaves of bread. Now, if we fast forward that to 2026, that same 1/100th of an ounce of gold can now buy 15 loaves of bread, but a dollar can barely buy 1/2 loaf of bread. So the point I'm making is gold has more or less kept pace with the price of bread over that period, while the dollar has gotten weaker. So the point I'm making is the purchasing power of gold has been roughly stable for so many years. And hundreds of paper currencies in history, every single one of them has eventually failed or been debased. Gold, never. I tell people, gold is real money. Gold has never gone to zero. Not once, not ever in 5,000 years, gold has never gone to zero. Now, that's not luck. That's the fundamental nature of what gold really does. Now, I want to talk to you about bonds for a moment. The problem with bonds and why your safe money may not be safe. Because a lot of people listening to this show right now have bonds in their retirement accounts. It's the 40-60 or the 60-40 formula that we talked about in the earlier segment. And I want to be straight with you about what is happening to bonds right now. Bonds are losing value. Reuters recently reported that due to the war in Iran, that bonds have lost value across the entire globe. The jump in oil prices is pushing inflation higher. And higher inflation means higher interest rates. Now, here's why this matters for your bonds. Bonds pay a fixed rate of interest. That rate was set when the bond was issued, and it does not change. So if you bought a bond paying, let's say, 3%, and inflation is now running at 5%, do the math. You're losing 2% of purchasing power every year. Even though you're collecting interest, even though everything looks fine on paper, the inflation is quietly eating the real value of those returns. And there is another side to the bond problem. When interest rates rise, existing bond prices fall. New bonds then offer better yields. So the bonds you already hold, think about this, they become worth less in the market. And that is a double blow. That's a double whammy. Shrinking purchasing power and falling market value. Bloomberg just recently reported that bond traders who expected a Fed rate cut this summer are now reconsidering. Some are even predicting that the Fed may not cut rates at all this year, which means this environment, this difficult environment, becomes bad for bonds and may last longer than anyone even expected. Now, I'm not saying abandon bonds entirely. I'm not your financial advisor because every situation is different. But what Morgan Stanley is saying and what the data is saying is that bonds can no longer be counted on to be the safe part of your retirement portfolio. And that then becomes a significant shift because for decades, bonds were where you put the money you could not afford to lose. And if that assumption no longer holds, then a lot of retirement plans need to be revisited. Now, I want to tell you about Frank and Carol. Frank is 71 years old. Carol is 68. Frank spent 35 years working for a steel company outside of Pittsburgh. And Carol, his spouse, worked part-time while raising their three kids. Frank had a solid 401k. When he retired, he rolled it into an IRA. And that was pretty standard. That was a pretty standard story right there. Well, Frank and Carol called our office about 4 months ago. And Frank said something that I want to share with you. He said, I feel like I did everything right. I saved for 35 years. I put in the max. In other words, he put in full contributions. I diversified. But every time I read the news, I feel like the rules keep changing on me. Well, Frank, I hear that from a lot of people, and you're right. The rules are changing. The 60-40 rule is gone. Morgan Stanley just buried it. And the idea that bonds are the safe haven are really under serious question. And the idea that the government will manage debt responsibly, well, Jim Rogers said it all. He's not counting on it. Frank had done everything right under the old rules. The question was, how does he position himself for the new ones? Frank is over 59 and a half years old. He's no longer employed with his former employer. His IRA is fully eligible. In other words, it's qualified for transfer into a gold IRA. And that's today without any penalty. He does not have to move everything if he doesn't want to. He does not have to make a dramatic decision. Even moving a portion, 10%, 15%, 20%, or even some of you want to end up doing even more into physical gold, begins to provide yourself a layer of protection that paper assets simply cannot give you. Frank and Carol started the process, and Carol said something that I thought was perfect, and I want to share it with you. She said, we are not betting the farm on gold. 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Now, let's talk about the rollover and what you need to know. Let me walk you through the practical side of this, because I know some of you are thinking, okay, Alan, maybe I want to look into this, but how does this actually work? Well, let me make it simple. If you have a 401k, you can roll it into a gold IRA if you're 59 and a half years or older, or the rule applies to you even if you're not 59 and a half years old and you're no longer working with that employer and no longer contributing into that plan, then you can roll that over. So either one qualifies. You only need to meet one of those conditions. The same rule applies to those that have 403b plans. Those are the retirement accounts for teachers, nurses, and nonprofit workers. And it applies to 457 plans, which are the retirement accounts for government employees. So if you have a traditional IRA, the process is even simpler. IRAs can be transferred into a gold IRA at any age, no age requirement, no restrictions. If you inherited an IRA from a parent or a spouse or even a friend, they can also be transferred into a gold IRA at any age. Now, if you're already retired and taking required minimum distributions, you can still convert a portion of your IRA. You simply need to make sure your RMD is handled first for the year, and the metals experts at Reagan Gold Group will walk you through exactly how this works. So the process itself is straightforward. Now, you never take physical possession of the metal unless you want to. Remember, there's two ways that you can do with a precious metals IRA, gold or silver IRA. You can either take the metals as your distribution or your RMD. In other words, you can say, hey, Alan, I'd rather just have the metals sent directly to me than rather having them liquidated. So you can take possession of the metal, because remember, in an IRA, there's two choices. You can take possession of the actual physical metal, or you can choose to have it liquidated. And if you take possession of the actual physical metal, the actual metal in your IRA that's held inside of the depository insured is actually sent to you for whatever amount. So you can have the metals. You just have to report the taxes on the spot value at the end of the year. So at the end of the year, you get a 1099-R. You take that to your CPA. And then whatever your tax situation is, you take care of it from there. Same tax treatment, same government protections, just physical gold instead of the paper assets. Now let's step backwards for a minute and go back over Jim Rogers, Ray Dalio. Let's go over these guys again. Jim Rogers, and like I said, you may or may not know him, he actually co-founded the Quantum Fund in the 1970s. And during that decade, that fund returned 4,200%. 4,200%, while the S&P 500 gained roughly 47% in the same period. Now, Jim, you know, not many people, he's not a TV guy, he's not a newsletter wanting you to give him money. He's one of the most successful investors who's ever lived. He's a man who navigated every major market cycle for five decades. He sold every single stock he owned, every U.S. stock he owned. Recently, he just sold it. And recently, he sat down for an interview, and he explained why he sold every U.S. stock. In his exact words, he said this: I sold all my U.S. stocks recently because I've seen this party before. I've seen this party before. Think about how much history, like I said before, is packed into those words. This is a man who was investing in the 70s when inflation was high. It was an inflation crisis. He was investing when interest rates hit 20%. He was investing through the 1987 crash, as well as the dot-com collapse and the 2008 financial crisis. So he's seen every kind of market environment imaginable. And he looked at America right now and said, I've seen this before and I'm getting out. His reason? Like I said, it's not complicated. It's not some theory, conspiracy. It comes down to one thing, and that is America's debt. So Roger said the United States is now the largest debtor nation in the history of the world. Not the history of recent times, not the history of modern era, the history of the world. And his question to Washington, a question I think of a lot of us Americans share, was simply this: they can't read in Washington. They don't even know what's happening. He also warned about the Federal Reserve. Roger said that the Fed does not have unlimited amounts of money to save us all. In fact, he said they usually make things worse. And his final word of advice from an investor, a man who has made and preserved enormous wealth across 50 years of investing, he said this: be very careful, very careful. And whatever you're thinking about investing, be careful. This is a rare time in investing history. A rare time in investing history. So let me close today with a thought. Throughout all human history, when a government spent more than they had, or when they printed money to cover their debts, when the holders of paper currency started to lose faith, the people who held gold were protected every single time. Ancient Rome, Revolutionary France, Weimar Germany, the 1970s in the United States. Every single time, gold held its value. Paper did not. Now, America is the largest debtor nation in history. I want you to understand that, of the world. Jim Rogers said that. Ray Dalio confirmed it. Morgan Stanley is repositioning their clients because of it. Now, I'm not here to tell you the sky is falling, and I'm not here to scare you. I'm here to make sure you're ready, because the people who are ready, who hold a portion of their retirement in real physical gold, those people will sleep well at night, regardless of what the headline says tomorrow, regardless of what Washington does next, regardless of where the stock market closes on Friday. Gold does not care about any of that, because gold is not a promise. It's the real thing. 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And remember, they're there on the weekends for you to take your calls as well, because they care. Now, I'm Alan Johnson. 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I'll see you next week. God bless you. God bless your family. And God bless America.
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9: We all want some level of safety and security. 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In retirement, you want that same level of safety. But who is there for you to make sure your money will last? Brian isn't just there in case of emergency. He's there so you don't have an emergency with your money. A safer retirement doesn't mean a boring retirement, but a prepared one, full of the things that inspire you. 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
0: 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DeckerRetirementPlanning.com. And I always start the show with this because if you're trying to figure out where you are on that road to retirement, there's some question marks you may have in your mind, right? Do we have enough? Are we going to be okay? There's still the number one fear amongst retirees, is the fear of outliving their money. And that's because there's a lot of things going on that Brian and Aaron are going to talk about right out of the gate. But on that website, Decker Retirement Planning, under that heading of Safer Retirement Education, there are 12 different things you can download, including Brian's book on retirement, the Decker Approach book. There's the Three Principles Retirement Book Checklist Challenge. I think there's about 34 or 35 boxes to check. If you check them all, you're probably good to go. That's everybody's a little bit different in that area, but the checklist challenge is there. Kind of gives you an idea of where you are on that road to retirement. There's also a sample income plan. How's it going to work when you get to retirement? That's all under the heading of Safer Retirement Education on the website, DeckerRetirementPlanning.com. So,

0: Oh, Aaron, Brian, welcome to the show. And Brian, I thought it'd be kind of interesting because you've been doing this for a long time. You started in the financial world in 1986. And so there is a lot going on. A lot of things are different in those almost 40 years since you've been in the financial world. A lot of differences, but you've been through the Great Recession, the dot-com bubble bursting, 9/11. There are always things that happen in the world that kind of make people a little bit nervous. So we're kind of going through that right now. Are you seeing your clients at Decker Retirement getting nervous because of the Strait of Hormuz, of Iran, inflation, interest rates, all that kind of stuff?
1: Yeah, they're wondering how to connect the dots between markets at all-time highs and economic news that's coming out that's maybe not so good, or inflation and higher oil prices, gas prices at the pump, definitely, and consumers still spending their money. It's something that's kind of interesting. And so let's take one of those, for example, the jobs numbers. In the last, 40, 50 years, you need to have 140,000 new jobs per month to maintain the unemployment number that we have right now, which is about 4.2%. 140,000 jobs. Well, everyone knows that in the last year, the jobs numbers have come in around 40,000, not 140, and the unemployment rate hasn't budged. Why is that? Well, it's because of a few things. Number one, a lot of retirees from the greatest generation, the boomers, are retiring, coming out of the workforce while those numbers are dropping. Second, the demographics of people having fewer children, having lower numbers entering the jobs market. And third, we've had 2.5 million illegals deported in the last year. And so with all of those, the 40,000 has not budged the unemployment number. I think that's kind of interesting, Mark. But another thing, we're watching manufacturing numbers being very good, future orders coming in. The market is, here's the bottom line. I would highlight this, underscore it, exclamation this. The market is assuming and looking right past this Iranian war thing that this is going to be short term and we're going to move on. The market is driven by a few things. Number one, earnings. And earnings are expected to be the rate of change in earnings in the next 12 months is the highest in decades. So the markets are at or near all-time highs with the expectations that those earnings are going to be coming in. Now, if something comes, if there's news that comes up on that would complicate or compromise those earnings, then the markets are going to respond. But right now, earnings, number one, are driving the markets higher. Number two, the expectation of lower interest rates. Lower interest rates means that we are expecting lower rates from the new Fed. We had the old Fed chairman give his last remarks just a week ago. And now the new Fed chairman that's coming in is expected to either maintain or bring rates down. That's the expectation that the market has right now. And the third thing is stock buybacks. Stock buybacks are a key part of supply and demand. You lower the supply, keep the demand the same, price goes higher. So the supply of stock is being bought back, and that's been going on for decades also. But for those things, Mark, the market is higher. The unemployment number is has not changed, staying very low, historically low. So, Aaron, inflation is a big deal. How do we protect our clients from inflation? Because I know, like, for example, I've got a son, 35 years old. He's wanting to switch his cars. And right now, the used car price has skyrocketed because of the price of aluminum right now. It's kind of interesting how the price of used cars have gone way up. So how do we protect our clients from that key boogeyman, which is inflation?
2: Yeah, I like your description there, Brian. So there's a number of different ways that we help our clients protect against inflation because we know it's going to be there, right? There's always going to be an inflationary aspect now and into the future. We don't know exactly what those numbers are going to be, but we do know that we're going to have to make sure to take care of them. So there's a few different things that we build into our financial plans to make sure that the inflation aspect is accounted for. The first is what's called a cost of living adjustment, or a COLA for short. So this is a planned annual increase in the income that is coming to them on a month over month basis. We know that inflation is going to be there. We want to make sure to have a set increase built into the plan so that you have that income increasing to help offset those inflationary expenses. So that's going to be thing number one. Second is all of the conservative rates of return that we put into the plan. So we here at Decker Retirement Planning are definitely not the shoot for the moon and hope to hit it approach. So there's a lot of different conservative projections that we instill into our plans to make sure that those are on the low end and that you outperform those over time. So the first of those would be the cost of living or the annual increase we apply to Social Security. So historically, Social Security increases have been tied to CPI or those inflation numbers. They do vary every year. In our plan, we've only got that set at a 0.5 or a 0.5% increase per year. Over the time period that you're going to be withdrawing Social Security, it's very likely that your Social Security is going to increase at maybe 2 or 3% or even more for periods of time if inflation starts to take off again. So that's another way that you've got an inflation hedge there. And then the next one is going to be the principal guaranteed accounts and the risk accounts, basically those investments that we help our clients with. Summing those up, we've got the cost of living adjustment built in, that planned annual increase. We've got the low rate assumed on the annual increases for Social Security. And then same concept for those accounts, the bucket 1 through 5 principal guaranteed accounts and the risk account, making sure that you have some wiggle room should inflation start to take off again. So anything I missed there, Brian?
1: No, Aaron, inflation is a big thing. And we cover that in detail with our clients, 4 different ways that we protect clients from inflation. So our clients do have inflation exposure, but we look them in the eye and tell them if, in our opinion, their inflation risk is low or high. Most of our clients owning the real estate, having future injections of capital, whether it be inheritance or other, the risk bucket, those are, and the COLA, the cost of living adjustments that we build into the accounts are key ways and reasons that our clients really don't have the big worries and concerns about inflation that some of the people really do. Well, one last comment just on risk in general, Aaron, and that is the 3 ways that we lower risk exposure for our clients. And we do it 3 ways. One is quantitatively. Most people out there that have the bank or broker relationship, the banker or broker advise people in retirement to have a 60, 40 or 70-30 portfolio. I just think that's insane for someone to have 60 or 70% of all that they've earned having market risk exposure. Our clients have about 25%, 25 to 30% of their portfolio, we think is the right number. So quantitatively, we significantly lower our client risk. Second, we objectively remove interest rate risk. Interest rate risk is the risk that you have in bond funds. When interest rate rises, you lose money in bond funds. So in 2020, in August of 2020, the 10-year treasury was at 0.47, and people in the last 5-6 years have lost tremendous amount of money in bond funds as interest rates have risen since then. And the third is strategically lowering clients' risk. So we use momentum-based strategies that are algorithms that seek to invest client money actively in whatever is going higher. So right now, gold and silver have been strong. Technology, semiconductors have been strong. Well, there's a time to own technology, like in the last few years, and a time to not own technology, like in 2022. Whoever owned technology in 2022 lost over 30%. So we use momentum-based strategies that have us buying whatever is going up. And that's that is strategically lowering our clients' risk.
0: So when you think about all of this, maybe the world events do make you nervous. Maybe the market, when it goes up, you're excited. When it goes down, you're nervous. Holy cow, I don't know where I'm going to get my income from when I retire. That's what Brian and Aaron and the team at Decker Retirement Planning are all about. The Safer Retirement Process helps you come up with an income plan, an income strategy, right? Where's your income going to come from? when you retire because you're no longer working. So where's your income going to come from? Do you have to pull it all from the market monies? Do you have other options? Do you have a, are you lucky enough to have a pension? There's a lot of people that are. Most of us don't have one. So income is really where it starts. Do you have the income month after month to feel super comfortable no matter what happens? That's a great place to start. But then it's about your investments. Because at the end of the day, you still need growth. You're going to be retired for 20 or 30 years. So Brian and Aaron and the team will look at that. Investment strategies. Maybe make a tweak here or there. Brian and the team, this is their wheelhouse, what they do. Then you go into taxes. Boy, huge thing. Brian and Aaron talk about taxes a lot on this program. Because if you have a traditional IRA or 401k, those dollars have not been taxed yet. It's that ticking tax time bomb when you hit the age of 73 or 75, depending on when you were born. Then it's healthcare. Holy cow, is healthcare just keep going up and up and up? If you need long-term care, that could be a game changer. You need a strategy for the healthcare issue. And then, of course, there's legacy and estate planning. They're going to talk about that. Brian and Aaron are going to talk about that in this show today about estate planning. They're going to talk about, boy, how do we teach the generations behind us? If we knew the things we know now, we've done things a little bit differently with our money, maybe back in the day. Brian, probably not. I certainly would have done things a little bit differently. So there's a lot going on. There's a lot to come up. 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
0: 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There's a great opportunity for you there. There's a bunch of things you can download just for your information, including Brian's book on retirement, the Decker Approach Book. That's on the website, Decker Retirement Planning, under the heading of Safer Retirement Education. 12 different things you can download. Download all. It's just there for your information. You can always call if you're nervous about this or that. Things are going on in the world. Boy, I'm nervous. Well, gas prices are up. I wonder if I'm going to be okay when I retire. I thought I needed this much income, but now I think I need a little bit more. How do you figure all of that out? Well, the team at Decker Retirement is here to help. It's 833-707-3030. If you have questions, concerns, there's no cost to chat with them. You have that opportunity every week on this program. 833-707-3030. All right. So we talked about upcoming or the world events and the markets and the economy. Brian clarified that for us, gave us a pretty good clue on all of that that's going on. Now, I know you guys wanted to talk about, Aaron, about the 529 plans, things you can do maybe for your grandkids, maybe for your kids, whatever, but you want to get that college degree paid for because we know besides healthcare going up, we know college education is going up as well, isn't it?
2: Yeah. Talking about the inflation that's going on, obviously that applies to the things that we have to deal with every day, the gas, the food, the housing rent, all of that kind of stuff, right? But it also applies to the inflation applies to education costs. So I'm sure that if you were to look at what your semester tuition was or the full cost of your college education, and then compare that to what your children or grandchildren are going to have to pay for that same 4 or 5 year degree, or if they go on for a master's program or additional education beyond that, some of those inflation numbers can be staggering. And so as that will continue, the rising cost of education will continue, it's really nice if you have the flexibility to be able to help support them in those things. So let's talk a little bit about some of the different savings accounts or specialized education accounts that you can use to be able to give them a leg up, not leave them with a massive student loan debt if they were to go to both an undergraduate and or a graduate program. So the first and the most common one that people think about is the 529 plan. Now, to start this off, why would you do this, right? What's the purpose of a 529? So the purpose of a 529 plan is to get money into that account and, similar to a traditional IRA, grow it tax deferred, where you're not paying income or capital gains taxes on those investments, and then also be able to withdraw that money without a taxable consequence for qualified educational expenses. So the advantage to these is that it allows you to be able to put a decent amount of money into it and then grow it tax deferred, versus if you were to just set aside a savings account or a brokerage account, something like that, where you're either going to pay annual income taxes or short-term capital gains taxes and or long-term capital gains taxes when you actually withdraw that money. So it's a way to be able to get that tax-deferred nature for education expenses. Now, let's talk a little bit about what you can actually spend the money on. There used to be a restriction on anything below college or higher education. Those rules in the last few years have adjusted. So you actually do have the ability to use 529 funds for K through 12 education. So the federal government does put a limit on that. It's $20,000 per year. There are certain states that have their own additional limits on top of that. So depending upon the state that you're in, you want to make sure to take a look and see if there are any specific state restrictions on that. But if you're wanting to send your kid or your grandkid off to a private school, something else that you're going to have to pay out of pocket for, you do have the ability to withdraw funds out of a 529 plan for those expenses. Now, once they get to a higher education institution, a college, university, then you have the ability to use that money for a host of different expenses. So obviously, tuition is going to be on that list. That's going to be a big chunk of the expenses there. Additional fees. A lot of times they'll have the straight tuition that you owe to the school. And then there's a list of other fees for, I don't know, the computer lab or for specific research thing that they're doing or whatever the classes that they're taking are. So that can be paid for out of the 529. You can pay for books. You can pay for supplies. You can pay for equipment like computers and a lot of the other things that are necessary to complete the specific programs that they're in. Now, one of the other ones that is one you want to watch out for, you do have the ability to use 529 plans for room and board wherever they're going to stay. Now, this is going to be specific to whether they are on campus, off campus, as well as what that specific university outlays as the typical average cost for room and board. So they have limits, kind of estimates as far as what it should cost. And in order to make it a quote unquote qualified expense to use those 529 plans, you do have to stay within the limits that specific university has given as far as what the cost should be for that year. So again, you've got the tuition, fees, books, supplies, equipment like computers, room and board based off the university that they're going to. And those are all going to be qualified for the tax-free withdrawals from those 529 plans. Now, if they don't end up going to a traditional university, 529 plans can also cover apprenticeship programs, trade schools if they want to be a plumber, an electrician, have some kind of a trade versus a specific university there. So those things can be covered for as well. Now, talking about how to get the money or how much money you can actually contribute to these, They tie the contribution limits for 529 plans to the annual gifting limit. So for 2026, the annual gifting limit per person is $19,000. That doubles to $38,000 if you are a married couple. And 529 plans actually have a cool feature called super funding, where if you're looking to get as much money into that account as possible right away, you can actually front load 5 years worth of contributions in one calendar year. So let's just say you've got a chunk of money set aside, you got a big brokerage account, or you've got money in the bank, you're looking to help your kids or grandkids out with those educational expenses. For a single individual, the front load for 5 years is $95,000, basically that $19,000 times five. For a married couple, it's double that, just the 180, 190 mark there. So you can front load that, get a good chunk of money in there, get it invested, get it growing for them, allows them to be able to get a head start on that. And with that, so the annual contribution limits do apply. So every year as they increase those, that becomes the new limit per year that you can contribute to that 529 account. Now, if you do the super funding, meaning you front load that 5 year contribution in, you do have to wait until you get past that 5 year front loaded period to be able to add more funds into that account. So you do the super funding, get the $95,000 in there for a single individual, wait 5 years, and then you could contribute that annual gifting limit at that point in time. So a couple other pieces to this. One, some people say, hey, what happens if my kid ends up getting a scholarship, right? They go play a sport there. They get an educational scholarship. What happens if they have something else that's going to pay for those tuition and fees that they've got there? So you actually do have the ability to get a specific withdrawal amount on that based off of the scholarship, meaning that you could withdraw funds equivalent to the scholarship amount without incurring that that 10% penalty if they were to get a scholarship. And again, they can use that money on whatever they want at that point in time. So that's going to be a good overview of the 529 plan there. The one last piece to that is going to be, hey, what if my child or my grandchildren don't use all of the money that I've put in or all of the growth that's happened in that account? So let's just say you get a bunch of money into the 529, it grows, they go to school, they complete their undergraduate degree, they aren't interested in doing a master's program or any kind of continuing education, which again, you can use the 529 plans for master's program or ongoing expenses there. You have a few different options for what to do with the excess funds. So option number one is you have the ability to change the beneficiary. So let's just say you open this for grandkid number one, and then you've got a couple other grandkids that you may want to help. You can change the beneficiary so they would be able to use those. And you actually have a lot of flexibility around the beneficiary that you can use. So it could be grandchildren, siblings, cousins, parents, even yourself if you wanted to go back to school for some specific program. So you can continue to change the beneficiaries on those plans to be able to use up that amount. The one other really neat thing that they've instituted recently is you actually do have the ability to take a portion of those 529 funds and roll them over to a Roth IRA for that beneficiary. So let's just say that you would prefer to do that instead of changing the beneficiary and using that for educational expenses. You have the ability to use that money to roll it over to a Roth. Now, there are some specifics that you have to be aware of here to make sure that you're abiding by all the rules. So the first is that the account, that 529 account, does have to have been opened for at least 15 years in order to start this. So again, if you're thinking about doing one of the 529s, opening it sooner rather than later is going to be in your best interest. The second part from a timing restriction standpoint is you cannot roll over contributions that have been made within the last 5 years. So let's say the account's been open 15 years, 17 years, you want to do the Roth rollover, but you've put a bunch of that money into it within the last 3, 4, 5 years. You do have to wait for that 5 year threshold to be crossed to use that portion of the account as a rollover. So let's say you've abided by all the timing requirements. The next is the way that those rollovers can actually be done. So the total limit of dollars that you can roll over is $35,000. And the annual contribution limits, the typical Roth contribution limits per year, do apply. So in 2026, the rollover limit is $7,500. And the income limits and the earned income requirements also do apply. So this is something where that specific beneficiary, the kid, the grandkid, would need to have their own earned income up to or at least that $7,500 to do that full rollover. And the one neat thing about this is if they are in a high earning career, maybe they got a job, they're doing really well, they're making $300,000 a year. Normally, that would prevent them from contributing directly to a Roth of their own volition. But those income limits do not apply for the 529 to the Roth rollover. So if they're doing really well, they have a high income limit, this does allow them to be able to do the rollovers even if they are over the normal Roth IRA contribution limits there. So again, if they don't use the funds, you can change the beneficiary. You can do those 529 to Roth rollovers, and that just helps give them a head start on the money that they could use later down the road as retirement savings.
0: So if you'd like to sit down with the team at Decker Retirement, you want to talk with Aaron about that, talk more in depth. Hey, I'd really like to do that. 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There's no cost. 833-707-3030. 833-707-3030. 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Can't beat that. Get some insight. 833-707-3030. 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
0: Glad you're with us today for Safer Retirement Radio. I'm Mark Elliott here with Brian J. Decker and Aaron Ray of Decker Retirement Planning. Again, if you would like to sit down with the team and walk through the Safer Retirement process, it's income, investments, taxes, healthcare, legacy planning. What about Social Security? It's in the income part. What about Medicare? It's in the healthcare part. So there's a lot of things you have to think about and plan for when you get to retirement. So if you have questions about any of that, because most people just get caught up in, hey, my plan is my 401k, it's my IRA. I've got several of those. I think I'm good. But those aren't plans. That's just the investment side of things. What about income? What about taxes? What about healthcare? What about legacy planning? 833-707-3030 is the number again. No cost to you. 833-707-3030. It might be the most important phone call when you think retirement today lasts 20 to 30 years. You need a plan. You need a strategy so you can go enjoy retirement, not be stressed all the time. 833-707-3030. And really that fifth leg of the Safer Retirement process, Brian, is estate planning. And I would imagine it's not on the forefront of everybody's mind when they come in. The first thing is, hey, can we retire? Do we have enough? But this is something that you guys don't want them to overlook, I would imagine.
1: Right. There's some examples of some celebrities that have died intestate without a will. Prince died without a will, leaving an estate valued around $300 million. It took years to settle, the massive portion of the estate going to legal fees, taxes, rather than where he wanted it to go. Aretha Franklin in 2018, she had no formal will. There were handwritten notes that were found years later, some in a couch cushion, that caused a lot of problems, legal battles among family members. Aretha, I'm sure she had intended money to go to certain people, and that didn't happen because there was nothing written. Bob Marley, Sonny Bono, Howard Hughes, those are some big names of people that just, it made it unnecessarily difficult. So a will, power of attorney, living will, and trust are the basic documents needed to really help move funds to where you want them to go, to handle situations when you're incompetent or not able to handle your estate. So let's talk about those. And first off, we need to say that we're not attorneys, can't give legal advice, but we are fiduciaries. And in the decades of seeing assets transferred with major problems, we want to just, Aaron and I want to point out where those problems have been. So imagine if you can very simply, most all of us have three parts to our estate. We've got our retirement accounts. That's not a part of your will or your trust. Those accounts have beneficiary designations already to them. So when you pass with a copy of death certificate, Fidelity, Schwab, Vanguard is going to send assets and follow those instructions to send assets to where they belong. Second part of your estate is going to be your real estate. It's a big part of people's estate. And that's governed typically by your trust at a minimum. And the third part of your estate is everything else. It's called your residuary estate. That's governed by your will. Now, a problem with the will being a distribution document and not using a trust is probate. In one sentence, you can mostly get rid of probate by using pour-over provisions. So, for example, I'm married to Diane. Instead of Brian stating that I want my residuary estate to go to my beloved wife, Diane, if I do that, then the assets, I've died, and now the assets have transferred. And now we have a problem because you have probate coming in. It's an additional tax. It's like a tax. Where states can come in and decide, you know, the value of your residuary estate and put a value on that and tax it. So that's an unnecessary expense in an estate transfer. You can get rid of that by having your will have a pour over provision that states that it is my intention to give my residuary estate to the Brian and Diane Decker Revocable Family Trust. Now, I died, trust didn't die, and so there's no probate on that. The assets have transferred and flowed in or poured into the trust. Now, before I go on, you have, in most cases, you've got family members, unless you have no children or one child. If you have more than one child, you've got a problem when it comes to succession. So who do you want to be? If you're married, your spouse is going to succeed and be the next choice, for example, on your will, being the executor, and then you have successive executors on your will. If you have a pour-over provision, whoever you put there is not going to do too much because there's not much to do when your assets residuary estate pours into your trust. So if you have a person and you want to make them feel important, you can put them there. That would be a spot that would make them feel important, but they're just not going to do much. The big heavy lifting are the people that you put in successor trustees of your trust, because your trust is the distribution document. But before we get to the trust, let's talk about the power of attorney document next. Anything else on the will before we talk about power of attorney?
2: The only thing that I would add is that sometimes, I mean, a lot of times in media, the will is kind of, for lack of a better term, glorified, right? It's kind of viewed as the end-all, be-all estate document. When in reality, it is a supporting document, and the trust, the living trust that you create really is what's going to govern the estate distribution, right? Hey, this person gets these specific items, or hey, here's how I want the money split up, or how those things are going to be handled. And so you want to make sure to be able to have both, right? Both the will, including that pour-over provision, and the living trust to be able to govern the distribution of all of those assets, making sure that they work cohesively together. Again, the goal really is to just make this as easy and seamless as possible, not having the bickering, the infighting. Brian and I could both tell you some horror stories about clients or family members that they've had go through just terrible estate settlement processes. So that's really the goal, is to just make this as easy as possible, make sure that your wishes are abided by, and that you've got everything ironed out so that everybody knows how this is supposed to work.
1: Good points. Okay, now when you're incapacitated, your power of attorney is very important. So when it comes to a couple, let's say, and my wife, Diane, is going to be my agent, and then successor agents of who would be, if my wife predeceases me, who's going to be the next choice? Well, if you've got more than one child, consider putting all your kids in there so that they can tag team. Maybe someone is closer at that time and lives closer. Someone is between jobs and can move into the house. But consider, instead of picking one of your children, consider putting them all in there as co, so that they can tag team and all feel important in helping mom or dad. So that'd be an important thing for succession. When it comes to fees, I just have seen fees being a problem. If you choose one child, Johnny, and Johnny is getting paid fees, and by the way, these fees are quote unquote reasonable fees, well, that's a blank check for him to write any kinds of fees that he wants to himself. So if you allow reimbursement, but get rid of the compensation clause, it just seems cleaner. And the third thing is the activation clause. When is it active? I just want to talk about this for a couple of minutes, Aaron, because there's some pros and cons on all of it. I remember like it was yesterday, there was a couple that was coming in for their planning and they were fighting and bickering. And she would call me in between meetings and say, I don't know if I want to stay married to this guy. Well, it turns out I looked at their power of attorney and their power of attorney was active on signature. So he had the right to, and she had the right to move assets as power of attorney while they were still alive. They didn't need to show incompetence. So I want to warn people, if you've got a good, strong marriage, then have it be active on signature. But if not, you might want to consider having two medical doctors determine incompetence to protect yourself. Then it's so emasculating to drag a man in front of two doctors to show that he's incompetent. He's going to do everything he can to show that he is competent. So instead of that, you can have a family council determine competency. This is the people that are closest to him, the children, the spouse, can determine competency to activate the power of attorney. Those are the major things when it comes to power of attorneys that we as fiduciaries have seen. What else would you add to that, Aaron, before we move on?
2: Yeah, I would say, I mean, every client is going to know their kids or their family better than we do. And the recommendation I typically give is you want to kind of put yourself in that future casting position. You say, hey, well, what if I get Alzheimer's someday? Who is going to be the best person to take care of my financial and legal matters, right? Because power of attorney literally is giving somebody other than yourself the ability to act as you, right? They can sign documents, they can pay bills, they can move money, they can do all of those types of things. And so you want to make sure that whoever is in both the primary and the secondary positions for that are going to be doing things in your best interest and that they're going to do a good job taking care of those specific roles. So like you mentioned, Brian, typically it is spouses first, husband to wife or whatever the correlation there is. And then you're going to have a lot of times kids as the secondary power of attorney. Now, I will tell you that I have had clients that are like, look, I really don't want any of my kids to be my power of attorney. I don't think they're going to do a good job or I don't want to put them in that position. You do have the ability to have other professionals in that role, right? There are people that will act as fiduciaries, obviously for a fee, to fulfill that specific power of attorney role for you. But if you either don't want to or don't feel like any of your children would do a good job in that role, there are professionals that you can get to act in a fiduciary capacity to take care of that power of attorney as well. So again, I would just think about, hey, what types of situations is this going to be applicable? Do I have the right people in my life that are going to do a good job in that role? If so, you want to make sure to let them know ahead of time. You want to make sure that these are talked about beforehand. Those people know they're going to be in those roles. They understand what the responsibilities entail. Just making sure to have everybody on the same page around those things.
0: So if you'd like to find out more about your situation, because at the end of the day, if you don't have a plan for how you're going to leave things, and you can obviously do things, give people money before you go, you can enjoy travel together, you know, if you'd like. 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
0: 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Download any or all, including Brian's book on retirement, the Decker Approach book. All of that is there for your information. You can always call. Boy, the things have got me a little confused right now. I'm not sure I'm investing the right way. The markets have been good, but I'm hearing the economy is bad. I'm confused. Well, the team at Decker Retirement can help clue you in on that. 833-707-3030, 833-707. All right, Brian, you got some more things you want to talk about when it comes to estate planning. And every state has a deal for you. If you don't have a will or anything like that, the state will determine. And the good thing is you're not in Louisiana, where if you would pass away and your wife does not just get it all, they actually split it between the wife and the kids, 50-50. That's crazy. But that's Louisiana. We're not in Louisiana, are we?
1: No. And so we just want to make sure that for a few reasons that you've got the documents in place that you can easily and logically move money where you want those assets to go. So we talked about the will. We talked about the power of attorney. Now let's talk about the healthcare directive. This is the pull the plug document. So when it comes to succession, again, if you have more than one child, consider having spouse being your primary agent and having your secondary agent being all of your children, whoever's in town, whoever can look after you, whoever can be there local, have them talk and be in touch with each other. And it brings you together instead of choosing one of your children. And then there's the concern about what he or she knows and is it sharing. And there's questions of, did they make the right decision? Are you going to pull the plug? And all that is just so unnecessary. Try to consider on succession for the agent position. Have all your kids in there. Second is the trigger clause. Trigger clause of the activation clause of the healthcare directive. The HIPAA clause activates it. Two doctors. Now, I think it's unfair to have the doctors walk up to one of the kids, because mom or dad is predeceased the other. So let's say dad has survived, mom's gone, and the doctors walk up and say, well, what do you want to do? Not a good situation here. Well, if they're in that situation and they choose their best guess is to pull the plug, invariably in the next couple years, they see a situation where another guy was in a coma for 6 months and he miraculously survives and they live with the guilt of thinking they killed dad. They live with that. And so let's try to minimize that potential horrible guilt and that situation by writing in this is my intent, is my wish to have my life ended if I'm kept alive artificially. Now, when two doctors can come up and say, hey, Brian, that's your mom over there. She's on the machine. That's what's keeping her alive. She's kept alive artificially. Now, when two doctors, two independent medical doctors, give me their opinion, now I know that my mom did not want to be kept alive artificially, and I can pull the plug without guilt. So I would add that information in there. Also, make sure that you are getting comfort measures. Comfort measures means pain medication. It means morphine. These healthcare directives are all about making sure that you've got no artificial hydration, no artificial nutrition. It's going to be painful if you don't have morphine. And also a DNR. Those are important things, but please make sure that you've got comfort measures in there. Mark, what else, when it comes to the healthcare directive, that pull the plug document, what else is there?
2: I think the only other thing is a lot of these documents will be pretty straightforward. They're typically just a couple of pages long. And like Brian said, you really have like three or four main choices that you're making. Number one, do you or do you not want artificial life preservation? Two, do you want the comfort measures? Three, are there any other specific parameters that you want to put around this, right? Like, hey, I do or don't want these types of surgeries, or I want to be on artificial life support for just a set period of time, but no longer. And then obviously having the person in that role to make those decisions as far as the surgery or the treatment if you're unable to do that. So just making sure you think through those. Again, just like the power of attorney, thinking through the types of scenarios where those are going to be applicable and having the right people in that specific role, right? If you have a son or a daughter that's in the healthcare field, they're a nurse, they're a doctor, they may be a better person to have with that role versus somebody else that doesn't have that same experience. So those are the only things that I would add to that.
1: Good. Okay, now let's talk about the biggest document, most important, and that's the trust. The trust document has several parts to it. We'll talk again about succession. This is the heavy lifting. These people are going to be very involved, closing accounts, transferring money, paying bills, paying taxes, shutting down credit cards. It's a lot of work. Consider spreading that out to all of your children instead of putting that just on one child. So when it comes to succession, consider having several successor trustees. Now, spouses are co-trustees to each other. So when one spouse dies, you don't need to change the trust because the other surviving spouse is already there as a co-trustee. Next thing is when it comes to compensation, here again, most of the time you're beneficiaries of the estate anyhow. Why do you have compensation clauses in there? It just causes problems when the compensation is so vague, quote, reasonable compensation. No one's overseeing what reasonable compensation is. The kids are whispering to each other, the siblings, whether or not you're stroking yourself a huge check. And it just creates problems. So leave the reimbursement in there, get rid of the compensation clause. And then when it comes to the biggest nuclear part of the trust, and that is the tangible asset distribution section of the trust. This is why some kids never speak to each other again, is when they're told that the tangible assets are to be equally divided and the oldest gets to choose first. Well, the oldest is no dummy. I'll take the house. You can't divide tangible assets. You can value them. It just creates major problems because how do you divide a Steinway? How do you divide a Porsche? How do you divide a house? Especially when there's fewer assets, that's an even bigger problem because the house is basically the biggest tangible assets and you can't equally divide that without liquidation clauses. So here are the liquidation clauses that we recommend. Again, we're not attorneys, can't give legal advice, but we have seen people use these very, very successfully. So sentence one is house and cars will be sold with proceeds equally divided. Sentence two, refer to Appendix A for specific asset transfer instructions. So this can be a Word document that you keep telling people that you've got, Johnny's going to get the fishing equipment. Sally's going to get mom's wedding dress, whatever. It's a document that you update and you link to by just referring to it here in the tangible asset distribution section of your trust. Next thing is Third sentence, anything not on Appendix A is to be sold slash donated with proceeds equally divided. Sentence four, rights of first refusal apply. If Johnny wants to buy the house, he has to buy out the interest of his siblings to make it fair. So this is something that we've recommended for quite a while. It allows, with the liquidation clauses, it allows tangible assets to be divided equally. Without that, and I'm not exaggerating, I've seen people that have hired attorneys to represent themselves because it's so unfair when you're trying to divide assets evenly. Tangible assets, it's very difficult to divide those evenly. I'll just add one more thing right here and then have you jump in. When you've got your will, power of attorney, living will, and trust documents created, well, good job. You know, let's just take the trust document by itself. You're part of the 80%+ of the people that have a trust and never funded it. So make sure to fund your trust by retitling your home in the name of the trust. So you contact your local county recorder, send them a copy of your trust, pay $65, $70, whatever it is, retitle your home in the name of the trust. Don't put your cars in the trust because when you sell them, you have to take your cars out of the trust and then you can sell them. It's a pain. People don't put cars in the trust, but homes at the very least should be titled in the name of the trust. And Aaron, I said one last thing. Here's the very last thing before I toss it over. You have options when it comes to who does your documents. Some great attorneys that can do will, power of attorney, living will, and trust for a couple could be $4,000 or $5,000, maybe $3,000 to $5,000, pretty standard. But there's also documents that are online created by estate planning attorneys for we recommend Willmaker, $140, and you get for a spouse's two wills, two power of attorneys, two healthcare directives, and a trust, seven documents. And you're able to easily go through, it's user-friendly, and create your different documents.
0: So if you'd like to talk with the team, you certainly have that opportunity every week on this program. We're glad you're with us today for Safer Retirement Radio with Brian and Aaron. But at the end of the day, it's about you taking that step to get clarity into your situation. Can I retire? Do we have enough? Are we going to be okay? Do we have an estate plan? Do we have, how are we going to, we're going to pay for our kids, grandkids, education? There's so much on the plate. 833-707-3030 again is the number, 833-707-3030 might be the most important phone call you make. Again, that's 833-707-3030. Brian, Aaron, thanks for the time. Enjoy the rest of the weekend. We'll chat again next week.
5: 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Decker Retirement Planning is not permitted to offer, and no statement made during this show shall constitute tax or legal advice. Our firm is not affiliated with or endorsed by the U.S. government or any governmental agency. 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
1: Wednesday at 4. 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Storm, Tempo, the matchup that's never been played, and the game you won't want to miss. 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The Storm go up against the Tempo Wednesday at 4 on CW Arts Seattle, the official broadcast partner of the Seattle Storm.
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7: 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I'm Jason Cam, and we have a very important show on a very sensitive health topic planned for you today. But let me begin by asking you three very key questions. First, are you or someone you love dealing with a weak or leaky bladder? Does the urge to go to the bathroom sometimes wake you at night? And lastly, does a leaky bladder keep you from doing the things that you love to do? Well, if you or maybe a family member answered yes to any of these questions, then you will want to hear about Purity Products' patented, clinically tested, evidence-based nutritional supplement for helping to strengthen your bladder and reduce the urge to frequently rush to the bathroom. It is a huge breakthrough. Here to tell us all about it is Sherry Torkos. Sherry is a pharmacist and longtime nutritional advisor to Purity Products. She's also written 18 books, including books on natural medicine, women's health, men's health, and a whole variety of nutritional issues. Sherry, welcome to Purity Health Radio.
8: Hey there, Jason. Yeah, so thanks so much for having me on the program. And this is such an important issue. Bladder leakage, bladder weakness, this is a very common issue.
7: Yeah.
8: In fact, according to the statistics, over 33 million Americans suffer with a weak or leaky bladder. People get frustrated with the lack of control, that urgency to run to the bathroom, the sleepless nights, and then also the embarrassment that can come with bladder leakage. You know, if you have an accident or you're out and you can't get to the bathroom in time. And you know, I'll say as a pharmacist and one who has talked to many, many patients about this. I know it's a sensitive topic because people will approach me in the aisles of the pharmacy and, you know, they're discreetly trying to ask for advice and guidance. Yeah. And some options.
7: And just to be

0: clear, this is not just an issue for women, it's also for men, right?
1: Yes, that's right. And men and women both deal with bladder issues. I think that people often assume that if a woman has urinary issues, it's because of her bladder. But if a man has urinary issues, you know, the assumption is it's prostate related. Both men and women can have bladder leakage issues, especially as they get older. And again, I've talked to many patients, both men and women, about this issue.
0: Yeah, and look, people dealing with this issue already know the answer to my next question, but why don't you tell us, how are all of these men and women dealing with their bladder issues, with bladder weakness and a leaky bladder? What are people doing to help manage this right now?
1: People will often turn to the adult undergarments, the pads. I mean, in some pharmacies, there's a whole aisle devoted to these products. There's big money in this area. And if you have a leakage issue, then the pads and the adult undergarments, they do help to absorb, you know, the moisture, maybe a bit of the odor. But it's not a solution, right? It's not a solution for a weak and leaky bladder. It's just a tool for dealing with it when it happens. And there's also Kegel exercises. You know, women will be familiar with what these are, because when you're trying to tighten up your pelvic muscles after childbirth, it's a specific type of exercise you do, and it strengthens the pelvic muscles, the bladder wall. But these types of exercises, they can be hard to do, especially if you're older or if you have arthritis, mobility issues. Getting up and down off the floor can be a little tricky trying to do some of these exercises.
0: Yep.
1: And there's also medications that can be prescribed, medications to help with controlling the urgency and the frequency and all of that.
0: Yeah. So basically what you're saying is, obviously buying pads or undergarments can be very expensive, medications as well. Really, the implications here when you have bladder control issues is such a drain on our quality of life, right?
1: Yeah, exactly. You know, if you're dealing with a bladder leakage issue, then you know what it's like when you miss out on social events, even simple things like going to the grocery store, getting together with friends, or going to a concert or an event. It can cause worry. You know, you're worried about going out, worried about having an accident. And, you know, there's other issues too, and we'll talk about it a little bit more later on in the show. But the fact is that when you have that sporadic bladder leakage, it can cause disturbances in your sleep, to the point where some people that have a weak bladder or an overactive urge to urinate during the night, sometimes they're being woken up at night, maybe lucky if they get a couple hours sleep at a time. And this can be really distressing. The medical term for this, nighttime waking to go to the bathroom, it's called nocturia. And it can honestly just wear people right out, make you really exhausted.
0: Yeah, I can imagine sleep disruption really one of the biggest issues people are going to have when they are dealing with these occasional bladder issues. So many implications here in our quality of life, like you say. But I want to get into the product here that Purity Products has. It's called My Bladder. The ingredient in this is an absolute game changer for anyone dealing with these bladder control issues. Sherry, this has been 20 years in the making, 24 patents, 14 clinical trials, 7 international awards. So why don't I let you introduce our audience to this new product we have here?
1: Yeah, sure. You know, I was really excited when I found out about this product as well, because I know so many people that struggle with bladder control issues, weak bladder, and they're desperate for something that is going to make a difference. And My Bladder really is a breakthrough for bladder health, because, as you mentioned, it's clinically studied. It's not a drug. It's a plant-based formula. And it does 3 very important things for your bladder. First, it can strengthen and tone the bladder. It can reduce the urge to go to the bathroom, especially at the night. Wow. And then the third thing is that it also helps your brain and your bladder talk to each other more efficiently, more effectively. so that they don't get their wires crossed and send you to the bathroom when you actually don't need to go.
0: And that's so fascinating, that third point you just brought up about how the bladder and brain, you know, talk to each other. From what I understand, sometimes the brain and bladder sort of send each other false signals. But what this product can do is help improve this communication, right?
1: Yeah, it's fascinating. It really is. It's extraordinary. As a pharmacist, I'll tell you, Jason, I'm always looking to see what's new, what's innovative when it comes to dietary supplements and in health. And when I came across the clinical studies, I reviewed the research on my bladder, I was really impressed because not only is this, you know, provide meaningful results, significant improvements in the issues that people with bladder leakage face. But listen to this. The studies show as well that the satisfaction rate for people that are taking my bladder is 84%. So 84% wow. of people are satisfied. I mean, we don't see that very often in clinical trials for supplements or anything for that matter. So, you know, what we're hearing, the feedback from people saying that this product has really transformed their lives, allowing them to go out and do things they couldn't do before. When their bladder leakage issue was controlling their lives.
0: Yeah, I know it's not a miracle pill, but nevertheless, 84% is absolutely astounding. That means over 8 in 10 people who use my bladder get results. There really is nothing like it for this issue. But why don't you run us through the results of the clinical research here so people can understand just how well studied this is?
1: Yeah, sure. So listen to these results, and this comes from a peer-reviewed study that was published in the journal Biomed Central Complementary Medicine and Therapy. Okay, so people who took my bladder in this study enjoyed a 60% reduction in urinary urgency. 60% reduction, so that's the need to go to the bathroom. So we have a 60% reduction in this urinary urgency. Right. And that can happen, this urgency can happen either because the bladder walls are weak or because the bladder and brain, again, are sending the wrong signals. So 60% reduction there is huge. And then there were other studies on the My Bladder formula that showed a 75% of users were able to reduce the number of undergarment pads, underwear pads that they were using, some down to just one a day. Yeah. So that's huge cost savings. And it also makes life a little easier, right? Cuts down on the inconvenience that comes with constantly having to change pads and the undergarments. And another really exciting result that has come from the research is that there was an average 50% reduction in nighttime waking to go to the bathroom. So my bladder users were finally able to get the rest they needed.
0: Yeah, I mean, obviously, these are very impressive results. We are getting incredible feedback from this product. Again, My Bladder from Purity Products we're talking about here. Really, we're talking life-changing results for people dealing with this unfortunate issue. I'm not sure what other options there are out there that are even remotely close to this, certainly on the supplement side. But what's great is you can start to see results in as little as few weeks, the benefits building from there. In a few minutes, I'm going to tell our listeners how they can put my bladder to the test, a full 1 month supply, more than enough to see a noticeable difference. We're going to let you try it. It's a great offer. I'll tell you about it in a minute, so do not go anywhere. But Sherry, first, I want you to give us a quick overview of the physiology involved in bladder weakness and bladder leakage.
1: Sure. So there's two things that are happening here. So the primary issue is that the bladder just gets weaker over time. And this is true for both men and women. What happens is that just like any muscle in our body, the bladder muscle does deteriorate and weaken with age. And also if a man has, say, prostate issues, that can press down on the bladder, which weakens the bladder muscles even further. And for women who've been blessed to have children, being pregnant and giving birth, that can weaken the bladder, sometimes a little, sometimes a lot. So women, I hear this a lot from women that have had children, and it's, you know, they're excited about the baby, but of course the downside is sometimes it's hard on the bladder. But the good news is that My Bladder can help to strengthen and tone the bladder. And it works for both men and women.
0: That's right. And it's not just that it's men and women. It's not necessarily only older people. Younger people can be dealing with this issue as well, especially women, like you said, who have given birth. Mm-hmm. This can be an issue for them. But Sherry, what is the second issue when it comes to bladder control?
1: Well, the other issue has to do with the nervous system. So we touched on this a little bit earlier when we're talking about signaling. So there's a nerve called the pudendal nerve, and it runs from your pelvic region to your spine, and your brain and bladder communicate along these connections. And they tell each other how your bladder feels, whether it feels empty or full. It also sends a signal conveying how much pressure you feel on the bladder as well. So when you need to empty your bladder. So what happens is that the weakened bladder, it sends the wrong signals up and down this nerve, and it kind of fools your brain into thinking you need to go to the bathroom, even though you don't. So this is why some people, they feel or they sense that they have the urge to go to the bathroom, and then they sit down, or if you're a guy, stand up, and you're trying to pee, but you really don't have to, and there's only a little bit that comes out.
0: Yeah.
1: So the good news is that My Bladder does help with this. It can help the brain and the bladder get on the same page.
0: That's right. Very well said. So basically, the underlying issues here are, one, a physical weakness in the walls of the bladder. And secondly, this communication issue you've described between the brain and the bladder. My Bladder, this new formula from Purity Products, shown to address both. It strengthens the bladder, and it sort of gets your brain and bladder communicating better, sending the right signal. And remember, at the top of the show, we started with those three important questions. One, are you or someone you love dealing with a weak or leaky bladder? Two, does the occasional uncontrollable urge to go to the bathroom wake you up at night and, you know, mess up your sleep? And thirdly, does a leaky bladder sometimes keep you from doing the things that you love to do? And if you have answered yes to any of these questions, then I am telling you that My Bladder is the ultimate solution for you. There is no other dietary supplement on the market that's even close to this. Over 8 out of 10 people who use this report that they get the benefits. We are going to prove this to you. If you are dealing with these bladder issues, you simply must try a bottle of My Bladder. If you're one of the first 1,000 callers from this weekend's radio show, we're going to send you out a full 1 month supply of My Bladder for just $9.95. It's less than 10 bucks. 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I'm going to give that number out again a little bit later on in the show, but we've got a lot of ground to cover. We are talking with Sherry Torkos, pharmacist and longtime advisor to Purity Products. And Sherry, as we move along here in this important discussion about our new and innovative way to help people deal with that occasional bladder weakness, with urine leaking and with an overactive urge to urinate, why don't I hand it back to you. And maybe, you know, for people just tuning in, could you give us a quick recap here?
1: Yeah, sure. So we know from the statistics that about 33 million Americans deal with bladder leakage. And I can tell you as a pharmacist, and I've been practicing over 30 years, I've talked to so many men and women who are trying to manage this issue. So if you're listening or you have a family member that you think of that is dealing with this issue, know that they're not alone. There is help available. Occasional bladder leakage, I know that this is a distressing and embarrassing issue. It affects your quality of life. And sometimes people feel isolated. They're afraid to leave their home because they don't want to be away from the bathroom or have an embarrassing accident. So, you know, I completely empathize. It's a tough issue. But the good news here is that Purity Products, with this product, this My Bladder, it can offer dramatic benefits to help strengthen the bladder, cut down the urgency to urinate, and help people reclaim their lives. There are 14 clinical studies backing the benefits of this product with impressive results. We're talking about a 60% reduction in urinary urgency. That's the need to rush to the bathroom. Then there's the fact that 75% of people using My Bladder were able to reduce the number of underwear pads and undergarments they use, some people down to just one per day.
0: Yeah, that's just, a lot of people are going to be, you know, skeptical about this, and I totally understand it. So many people trying to manage this issue. This is a great solution, a plant-based option that has been shown to deliver really meaningful results. It's going to help people save a lot of time, a lot of money, and a lot of hassles. And again, what I love is 50% reduction in nighttime waking to use the bathroom. So less nighttime waking, better quality of sleep. Now, this isn't a sleep aid, but wow.
1: Yeah, exactly. Yeah, definitely. My Bladder is not going to knock people out. This is not a sleep aid. But the reality is that people actually should be able to get more sleep, better quality sleep, because they're not being interrupted by their bladder to go to the bathroom. I mean, I know how hard it is myself. If I wake up to go to the bathroom in the night, it's sometimes hard to get back to sleep. And if you're waking up 2, 3, 4 times a night, that can really do a number on your sleep.
0: Yeah, even if you could reduce it by just a little bit, it could be a dramatic improvement overall.
1: We are getting incredible feedback from real customers. These are real people that are taking the product, they're taking My Bladder, and they're getting incredible results. In fact, I was talking with a friend recently about his mother's bladder issues, and he gave me the okay to share this story here with you today. Mm-hmm. So his mother's name is Helen, and Helen had been dealing with bladder leakage issues for a long time. So her bladder was really getting in the way of her life. She wasn't going out playing bingo and doing the things that she loved because she was afraid of having an accident.
0: Right.
1: She was, you know, afraid of wetting herself. So she was, you know, really struggling with this situation.
0: Well, let's hear about the happy ending part of the story with
1: yes,
0: My Bladder.
1: Yes, we can't leave it there. We're not going to leave it there. So there is a happy ending because her son bought her a bottle of My Bladder. And after just 2 weeks using My Bladder, Helen found that she was sleeping for 4 hours at a time before having to get up to use the bathroom. So that was a dramatic improvement. Now, again, this isn't going to make people drowsy or it doesn't put you to sleep. It just makes your bladder stronger and improves the communication so that she didn't have that sudden urgency and the need to urinate that was waking her up at night. So the other big plus is that it significantly cut down on the number of pads and the undergarments that she was using.
0: No, this is great. Less urgency, less leakage, less nighttime waking, which is so huge. And as an extra perk, you're saving a lot of money too.
1: Yeah, exactly. And Helen also shared that she was so excited because she was able to return to the activities that she enjoyed before her weak bladder was getting in the way of her life. So she was able to go out with confidence, to go shopping, to be out with family and friends at events and do activities. And she said she's even playing bingo again. And that was one of her favorite things to do. But before she was taking My Bladder, she had stopped going to bingo because with the bladder urgency, she would just have to get up and run to the bathroom all the time. And it was just really frustrating. So she's just an incredibly happy and satisfied customer, one of many that we have.
0: Yeah, it's not just for women. Here's a testimonial from John. He lives in North Carolina. He said, and I'll quote, "My bladder works great. I no longer have to rush to the bathroom. Anyone with overactive bladder should try it." And, you know, again, this is not just for women. Men have this issue too. Women, you know, of all ages, certainly after, you know, giving birth, like you discussed earlier, can be dealing with this issue. Now we have this evidence-based solution, something that really works, something that has all the patents and the technologies, 7 international awards over the last 20 years or so since they developed this. We are bringing it to the market here in America under the My Bladder brand. We're very excited about it. We certainly did the homework here. We know My Bladder will work for you. So Sherry, we are almost out of time. And yet, like we said, 84% of people that use this formula say it works, report the benefits. It's going to cut the urge to urinate so people can really get their life back. And I know there are a lot of folks out there that can relate to wanting to cut down on using, you know, frankly, adult undergarments. People who want to be able to travel or just go out for dinner or visit with friends without, you know, having to keep an eye on where the nearest bathroom is.
1: Yeah, people with bladder leakage, they're always, you know, mapping the fastest route to a bathroom, knowing where, you know, they're going to have to sit to be close to the bathroom at an event. It can be hard. It can affect your quality of life. It can cause anxiety and worry and stress. And we want people to get their lives back, to enjoy quality of life and to feel confident and comfortable and not have to deal with all of these issues. So I think, you know, nobody wants to live like that, right?
0: Yeah. And again, as we're running out of time, this My Bladder product, 20 years of R&D, globally 24 patents, 14 clinical trials, including 4 peer-reviewed publications, double-blind research. This really is remarkable. But as we only have a couple of minutes here, Sherry, why don't you give us the bottom line on why people who are dealing with bladder leakage issues, this bladder control issue, why should they put this My Bladder to the test?
1: Okay, so the takeaway here, Jason, is that My Bladder is an innovative and an effective solution for bladder leakage. So we're talking about a formula that is award-winning. It's a patented blend of botanicals that works to improve bladder muscle tone, to strengthen the bladder, to reduce the urge to urinate, and it can even return people to the average number of bathroom trips they had in their younger years. So there are numerous clinical studies here. We're talking about solid science. And of course, we have lots of testimonials by real life users like Helen and John, who we talked about earlier. These are people that experienced dramatic, life-changing results using this formula. And keep in mind, the people that are taking My Bladder, they notice benefits in as little as 2 weeks. And it does build over time. So at 8 weeks, 84% of users are feeling very satisfied at 8 weeks. So just think about this. If you're experiencing bladder leakage and it's affecting your quality of life, you can improve your situation in as little as 2 weeks. Less leakage, less urgency, a better night's sleep. So I think those are some meaningful benefits. This is an easy to take product. It's just 2 small capsules a day. And as a pharmacist and someone who has looked at the science, the studies, I have a lot of confidence in this product. I know people who try My Bladder will be satisfied because it can really help them get their lives back, their freedom back.
0: Sherry, I've got to give out that 800 number. We are out of time. Thank you so much for being here with me today. I really, really appreciate it.
1: My pleasure. Thanks for having me.
0: Okay. Well, if you are one of the millions of people, or maybe a loved one, are dealing with a weak or leaky bladder, if you're dealing with all of the issues associated with not getting a good night's sleep because of this issue, you're waking up at night, or is simply a leaky bladder is preventing you from doing the things you love to do, then you need to give Purity Products a call right now and 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
4: 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We've got a fascinating show lined up for you today. But first, a quick few questions. Number one, is there a pill you can take that can actually help make you stronger? Number two, let's say you could get stronger. Would the extra strength make your life better? Thirdly, think about this. Are you weaker today than you were, say, 20 years ago? Well, listen, if you answered yes to any of these questions, then stay tuned. Dr. Neil Levin is joining us today to discuss a miraculous compound with hundreds of clinical studies that just may unlock the key to helping you get stronger and healthier at any age. Now, Dr. Neil Levin is a chiropractor, a nutritionist, spokesperson, and a longtime advisor for Purity Products. Dr. Levin, welcome back to the show.
5: Oh, it's great to be here with you today. And we have a very exciting topic to cover today. Today, we're talking about strength and power and how to get it back, even if you're in your 50s, 60s, 70s, 80s. So if you want to feel better, if you want to feel stronger, this is some very important information we're going to cover today.
4: Yeah, this is an exciting topic. Talk to me about this important message today. What molecule are we talking about and how it's impacting the lives of people who follow the science?
5: Right. Well, we're talking about a new supplement. It's called EverStrong, and it features an exciting molecule called creatine. Now, a lot of our listeners may have heard of creatine. I know you've used creatine.
4: Right.
5: But for those that don't know about creatine, it's mainly used in the Olympic circles, professional athletes, bodybuilders, college, high school athletes, because it does something extraordinary. And what I'm about to tell you is proven by hundreds and hundreds of human studies. So here's what creatine does for us. It helps us to get stronger, more powerful. It helps put muscle mass on the body, and it helps protect us from losing muscle tissue as we get older. We know that's a big part of aging. Not only that, great for the brain, great for memory, and it helps promote bone strength as well. So an amazing molecule that everybody needs to know about.
4: It's an amazing story. Can you share some of the science and tell us why you're calling creatine one of the best kept secrets to healthy aging?
5: Sure. What we need to understand with creatine is that it's a natural molecule to the body. It's in every single cell, tissue, organ in your system, and its job in the body is to generate and maintain strength and power. That's its reason for being, to maintain strength and power. It's in every single cell in the body. 95% of it, however, is in your muscle tissue because that's where we tend to use it the most. It powers up the muscles. It's good for strong muscle contraction, and it's important to help maintain strength and muscle contractions when you're using them over and over again. For instance, if you're working out at the gym, if you're playing sports, golf, tennis, anything like that, it keeps your muscles powered up in their high energy state so they're strong and ready for action. Now, here's the key. This is so important for those of us, say, in our 50s, 60s, 70s. You see, we had lots and lots of creatine when we were young. We had oodles of this stuff. It was coming out of our ears. We had lots of creatine. Our bodies made a lot of it. But as we get older, like everything else, we don't do that as well. So we have less creatine in our muscles. Now, the good news is that hundreds and hundreds of human studies show that when you supplement with creatine, it goes to work, it goes straight to your muscles, it's absorbed easily, it pumps up the creatine in your muscle tissue, and you get stronger, you get more powerful. Not only that, it helps support memory and brain health, and it helps support the strength of your bones.
4: You know, we were talking before the show, and you were talking about how Olympic athletes have been using creatine for years to enhance their strength and performance. Tell me more.
5: Well, this creatine is the premier sports nutrition supplement. There's no question about that. You've used it. Bodybuilders know about it. Athletes know about it. Creatine is the premier sports nutrient. So you know, back 20, 25 years ago, the Olympic athletes and their coaches, of course, they knew about it. They knew it made you bigger and stronger and faster. They knew it was natural to the body. It was supposed to be there. But they were a little bit afraid to supplement with it because they were afraid it might be considered cheating, that it might be considered too much of an edge. But back in 1998, the International Olympic Committee, they came out, they officially confirmed that, I'm quoting here, creatine can be used by athletes to enhance their performance. And now it's not just for athletes anymore,
4: right?
5: Because the studies are plainly showing that for adults, for people in their 50s, 60s, 70s, this stuff is amazing. And Purity has this incredible new formulation. We call it EverStrong because that's exactly what it does. It helps you get stronger and stay stronger with hundreds of human studies to help you. And it's the purest form of creatine money can buy. The stuff from Europe, this stuff is fantastic.
4: And we should point out that it's naturally occurring in red meat. But the problem is, in order to get the amounts that are going to benefit you, you'd have to eat large amounts of red meat.
5: You'd have to eat like 4 pounds of red meat a day.
4: Most people aren't going to do that.
5: Right, so what about vegetarians?
4: They can be creatine deficient.
5: Exactly. When I have a vegetarian that comes in here and they're energy deficient, they don't feel the way they want to feel, and I put them on EverStrong, they notice the benefits almost right away because they've been so low on it.
4: Yep.
5: So if you're a person out there that's staying away from red meat, if you're staying away from meat in general, and you have more of a vegan-style diet, this is for you. You definitely want to add that EverStrong.
4: All right, so obviously this works with athletes, but you say creatine is going mainstream. There's a lot of studies are showing that folks in their 50s, 60s, 70s, and beyond, that creatine can be a cornerstone compound to help people stay strong, stay healthy, stay sharp, stay vital, right?
5: Oh, exactly. I mean, this is the ideal muscle-enhancing, strengthening, muscle-protecting nutrient for folks as we get older, 50-plusers like you and me. But let's go to a couple of studies on seniors just to show this. We'll do one on the guys and one on the gals, okay? Right. First on the guys. Love the title of this one. Creatine supplementation improves muscular performance in older men. Study done at several American universities. A group of men, get this, age 59 to 72. Hey, you know, we know that's not when people are known for getting strong, right?
4: Right.
5: So this was just a one-week study. People need to understand that. That's how effective and rapidly this stuff works. It's just a one-week study. Get this. The guys on creatine, they put on 4 pounds of lean mass. That's muscle tissue for those that don't know that. It shows they built the muscles and they hydrated the muscles nicely. They increased the strength of their bench press. That's a chest press for people that don't know. By 7%. They increased the strength of the leg exercises they were doing by 15%. They could get in and out of a chair more times faster without using their arms. On top of that, they could generate more power on a stationary bike. This happened in 1 week. When I think about that, yeah, it's really quite incredible.
4: All right, but what about the women out there? Did they get those kind of benefits too as well? Will it actually help women in their 50s, 60s, and 70s get stronger too?
5: Absolutely. Let's go straight to another study. Love the title on this one as well. Creatine supplementation improves muscular performance in older women, published in the European Journal of Applied Physiology. 30 women aged 58 to 71. Of course, they got either creatine or placebo. That's the way they do these things. Again, a one-week study. The women on creatine increased their bench press by almost 4 pounds. They increased their leg press by over 11 pounds, and they had better balance and agility. So 58 to 71 year old women, not only getting stronger, not only getting more powerful, getting faster with improved balance. Study after study shows that older folks that use creatine get amazing results. They get great results if they exercise. They get great results even if they don't exercise. They can lift more weight. They get faster, they get stronger, they get more powerful, their muscles don't fatigue as fast, and get this. This is very important, especially for the ladies. You know that when women do resistance training, their bones get stronger as well, right?
4: Yeah.
5: You know, now, get this. When you resistance train with creatine, your bones tend to get stronger even faster. So an all-around win-win. 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
5: 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But I also added some vitamin D, because vitamin D, incredibly good for the muscles as well as the immune system and the bones. So this is an all-around win-win. 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Best of all, today it's free. Purity knows you're going to see these benefits. Hey, we're talking about strength. We're talking about power. We're talking about energy. We're talking about supporting thinking, bone health. This is a wonderful product. When you try it, you're going to love it. You're going to feel the difference, and it's fast. A week or two, you're going to feel more powerful. Purity wants you to have a free bottle. I know later in the show, you're going to give out that phone number.
4: Sure will. You know, we mentioned how great creatine works for women. Take a moment and share that story you told me before the show about the award-winning 70-year-old senior swimmer. Emmer, who uses Everstrong.
5: Right, right. Emmer Karen, I'm looking at her picture right now. I printed it out for the show. 70 years old. This picture, she's got six medals around her neck. It's the 2015 National Senior Olympic Games. You know, she writes to us that she was getting a little tired during her workouts at age 70. Of course, she didn't have that same stamina, but she fortunately heard about our Everstrong formula. She started using it and almost right away was invigorated in her workouts and had more energy throughout the day. I'm quoting from her. She says, "I feel my investment in Everstrong was one of the best choices I ever made. It's always a morale booster when people think I'm 50. She looks fantastic.
4: Wow.
5: And I hear this stuff all the time. This isn't one of those vitamins, like a multivitamin. You take it, you don't really even notice the difference. This is a substance that you can use to help get some of that youthful vim and vigor back, get some of that strength back. It's wonderful."
4: You know, Purity's given away a free bottle of Everstrong, but Purity products didn't stop there. In fact, you insisted that they also give away a free bottle of their B12 energy melts, which are great for instant energy. Now, I know that you love this combination. Tell us about the incredible double free offer.
5: Yeah, you know, when I think about creatine, when I think about Everstrong, I think about muscular energy. I think about muscular power, but it's all about energy and feeling great, feeling energized. And the next thing I think about when I think about energy is B12. When you think about energy, think B12. And the problem is for 50-plusers like you and me, we're not absorbing the B12 as well as we used to in our 60s, 70s, 80s. So when you supplement with B12, you tend to bump back up those B12 levels. And that's what Purity's B12 energy melts are all about. They're fantastic. They melt in your mouth. 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So people love the B12 energy melts. 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
4: 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All right, so we were so busy at the top of the show. This Everstrong formula does so much for us. We haven't even touched on the incredible brain benefits. I mean, some of these studies you sent me are absolutely incredible. As you know, I'm very into nootropics. The anti-aging community has taken a keen interest in creatine, specifically the cognitive benefits of creatine.
5: Oh, absolutely. This is one of those areas where creatine really shines. You see, what we need to understand is that your brain, even though it's only 2% of your body's weight, it utilizes 20% of your body's energy. This is a very thirsty organ for energy. And just like your muscles soak up the creatine like a sponge, because this is a naturally occurring molecule in the body, it passes right through the blood-brain barrier. Your brain neurons soak it up like a sponge, and it increases your creatine phosphate reserves in your brain. So now, in your brain, you have more readily available resources to do what? To recharge those neuronal batteries to make more energy inside the brain. So basically, what do you notice? Well, your memory is supported. And scientists have done some amazing research here. They found that people that take creatine, it supports their memory. It actually helps the brain to utilize oxygen better. It supports memory in people that are sleep deprived. It's been shown to help people add numbers quicker and for longer periods of time without mental fatigue. Get this study. Just 5 days of 8 grams of creatine supported mental tasks in subjects that were getting rapid fire questions. Scientists were asking them math questions and science questions over and over and over, and they found the folks on creatine didn't fatigue as quickly mentally. So this is amazing stuff. It's like a turbo booster for your brain. It's like a supercharger for your muscles. It recharges all your cellular batteries, so all of your cells, tissues, and organs have more readily available energy.
4: All right, Doc, I love that Everstrong appeals to athletes and people who want to get more reps in the gym, maybe get some extra power in their workouts. But you're also saying there's a big push in the nutritional community to encourage people in their 40s, 50s, 60s, 70s, and even 80s to leverage the power of creatine to stay fit, strong, and healthy. In fact, you say creatine is going mainstream. You know, I shared the story with you before. My mom, who's in her late 70s now, she's taking creatine. She works out a couple of days a week, 3 days a week. She goes to Nautilus, does the free weights because she's got osteoporosis. She wants to maintain her muscle mass, and she wants to make her bones stronger. And as you pointed out, creatine helps to do that. And then the other 3 days during the week, she'll go and she'll swim. Now, she's not trying to get big or strong or anything like that, but even at her age, creatine has benefits.
5: Oh, yeah. And what blows me away about that story, because you told me before, is that her medical doctor recommended creatine for her. And that just goes to show how much more mainstream this is. It's called Everstrong, and it supports the muscles. It supports your power, your strength, your speed. If you're an athlete, you're certainly going to love it. But even if you're not an athlete, you notice the difference. Let's go to another study, one more review study. This out of the journal Current Aging Science, December 2013. I thought this was very cool because the researchers looked at the body of research out there on creatine in seniors without exercise. They wanted to see what happens when seniors take creatine and they don't even exercise. So I'm quoting here. Creatine supplementation without associated resistance training seems to enhance muscular strength, power, and endurance, increase lean body mass. For those that don't know what that is, they're talking about muscle, and improve the functional capacity of the elderly. They go on to talk about how it supports bone health as well, and then they finish with this. Creatine supplementation without training in the elderly could potentially delay atrophy of muscle and improve endurance and strength. So here again, we see bottom line, creatine is very, very effective. It's going to help you to feel stronger whether you exercise or not. It supports your strength and power, your brain health, and on top of that, it supports your bone health. I mean, when you think about it, this almost sounds too good to be true, right?
4: Right. Yeah.
5: If you're a person that never heard about this and you're listening to us, you would think this sounds too good to be true, right?
4: Yeah.
5: But it is true. Hundreds and hundreds of human studies back up what we're talking about. You're going to love the benefits you get with this Everstrong formula.
4: That's incredible. 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We'll give that number out again later in the show. 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
5: Oh, absolutely. Yeah.
4: I know it combines the creatine with the vitamin D, the coffee berry, the fruit XB boron. And for those who don't know, talk about how these work so well together. There's a synergy, and it's also a great value, too. I know we have a free bottle today, but if you wanted to buy all of these things separately, it would cost a small fortune, wouldn't it?
5: Oh, absolutely. I mean, if you went out and bought the Crea Pure Creatine, that's the purest, finest creatine from Europe. If you bought that, and then you went out and bought a separate antioxidant formula and a separate joint formula and the vitamin D, and it's going to cost you $80, $90, $100 a month. 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You're not spending $45, $50 because today it's free. Your job is to be one of the first 1,000 callers and take it seriously. This stuff flies out the door on the big radio stations. 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You get your B12 energy melts and you're ever strong. You just pay $6.95 for shipping. We want to get it right out to you. We want you to try this out. We want you to be the judge for yourself. Don't take my word for it. Try it, look in the mirror, go to the gym, lift some weights, play, do whatever you do, see if you don't feel better.
4: All right, let's talk about how you take this. You have these easy-to-swallow tablets, which are super easy to swallow. It also comes in a very refreshing cherry berry powder. So how do you like to take it? And can people just choose the tablets or the powder when they call in for the free bottle today?
5: Yeah, you can choose tablets or powder. I personally use both, you know, on my workout days or days I'm making a protein shake. On days I'm juicing, let's face it, juicing is becoming very big these days. So if you're doing something like that, the cherry berry powder is fantastic. You just take a scoop, dump it right into your juice, dump it into your protein shake, and that's a great way to take it. But if you don't do that stuff, I mean, the tablets are super convenient. They're small. They're coated. They're easy to swallow. It's wonderful stuff.
4: Now, I know you're chomping at the bit to tell us a little more about the study that Purity did on the Ever Strong powder. They tested golfers, and right. Purity found out that not only were these golfers getting stronger and more explosive, but they were driving the golf ball, get this, 14 yards further. That's amazing.
5: I have such a big smile on my face right now. I'm remembering when the researchers came back and gave us this information. I mean, we were bouncing off the walls. This is so exciting. The researchers called this a seminal study in sports nutrition, and this is on our EverStrong formula, the product we're talking about right now, the EverStrong powder. So double-blind, placebo-controlled study, 30 golfers took the EverStrong powder for 1 month. No exercise, nothing different. Just took our EverStrong powder for 1 month. In 1 month, they were banging the golf ball 14 yards further. Not only that, 6% more power on the bench press, more explosive. They could lift the weight faster.
4: Guys spend hundreds of dollars on new clubs to drive the ball further.
5: So, Trevor, you can spend $500 on a driver and pick up 5 yards, right? This is 14 yards. People shouldn't just ho-hum about this or yawn about this. This is amazing because, let's face it, this was a golf study, but more explosiveness, more speed, more power. This should help all sports. So if you're a tennis player, if you're a jogger, if you're any kind of an athlete, this has ramifications across the board. But again, these golfers, 1 month on this EverStrong powder we're talking about today, banging the golf ball 14 yards further. Can you imagine? You get your bottle of EverStrong, you don't tell your buddies, take it for a month, and you go out and you're banging the ball 14 yards past them. They don't know what hit them.
4: Wow. All right, we just got a few minutes left here. I want you to recap this amazing story today about creatine, what you like to call the molecule of strength. Who needs it? And what about this double free bottle offer today with the EverStrong plus the B12 energy melts?
5: You know what? My one concern with this show is that literally it sounds too good to be true, right?
4: Right.
5: Like when I tell folks about EverStrong, I'm afraid they're going to think I'm making this up. It's not possible, right? You know, I know how you feel because 6, 7, 8 years ago when I started to read about creatine, I almost couldn't believe it. I said to myself, if it's really this good with an excellent safety profile, how come everybody's not using it? But I started to use it and I noticed some incredible benefits. It's just phenomenal. And it's as simple as this. You're going to get on the EverStrong. You're going to try it. You're going to get stronger. You're going to get more powerful. You can look in the mirror and see the difference. There's hundreds and hundreds of human studies backing this up. These aren't studies with a hamster in a lab somewhere. We're talking human studies. I call this stuff muscle fertilizer. It's that great. And of course, we didn't just add the Crea Pure Creatine. We've discussed that. We added the Fruit XP. Remember that? Joint Health. We added the coffee berry extract, that phenomenal antioxidant that's more potent than blueberries and strawberries for powerful antioxidant protection. I added the vitamin D because it's so important across the board, great for bone health, but also for seniors, vitamin D so important for muscles, especially as we get older, for strength and coordination. So this is a very comprehensive formula. Again, this would easily cost you $80, $90, $100 to replicate on your own, but today it's free. And not only that, let's not forget about the B12 energy melts, because we're talking about energy here today. And when you think energy, you think B12. B12 is critical for making red blood cells to carry oxygen to the tissues. The biotin in there is great for the hair, skin, and nails. 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
2: The U.S. ambassador to the United Nations says President Trump is giving diplomacy a chance to end the conflict with Iran.
3: That's up to President Trump as commander-in-chief to determine what constitutes a violation, when to go back to military action, or when to continue to give diplomacy a chance.
2: Waltz appeared on ABC's This Week. His comments come as airstrikes have been reported near the Strait of Hormuz despite the ceasefire. Meanwhile, Iran has reportedly sent a response to a U.S. proposal to end the war in the Middle East. President Trump said Friday that he was expecting a response soon on his framework for peace talks. The Iranian military is warning of consequences for any country that enforces sanctions on the Islamic Republic. An army spokesman said foreign countries will, quote, face problems passing their ships through the Strait of Hormuz as a result. He made the claim today on Iranian state media and added that during its ceasefire with the U.S., Iran has strengthened its forces and updated its defensive and offensive positions. Airstrikes are still being reported despite the ceasefire. Health officials are evacuating passengers from a cruise ship in the Canary Islands after a deadly hantavirus outbreak. Spanish authorities say the MV Hondius cruise ship arrived at the city of Tenerife this morning. About 100 passengers are still on the ship, including 17 Americans. CDC Director Jay Bhattacharya says the hantavirus will not lead to a pandemic like the coronavirus did.
4: This is not COVID, and we don't want to treat it like COVID. We don't want to cause a public panic over this. We want to treat it with the hantavirus protocols that we're successful in containing outbreaks in the past.
2: CDC personnel are escorting the American passengers off the ship and onto a charter flight to Nebraska, where they will be placed in quarantine. Three people on the ship have died of the virus. It's shaping up to be a stormy Mother's Day in the south central U.S. Hail, flooding, and damaging winds are in the forecast through Monday from Texas to Mississippi. I'm Lisa Carton.
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2: General Motors will pay

0: nearly $13 million to settle a California consumer protection lawsuit, Sharon Reardon explains.
1: A lawsuit filed by California's Attorney General and prosecutors in Los Angeles, Napa, San Francisco, and Sonoma counties alleges GM collected detailed data from hundreds of thousands of OnStar users between 2016 and 2024. Data included locations, braking patterns, and GPS history. The company then sold some of the information to third-party data brokers without proper consent. OnStar customers had been told the information would only be used for OnStar services. GM earned approximately $20 million from the sales. On Friday, Los Angeles District Attorney Nathan Hochman said the settlement makes it clear that car companies cannot use personal data for profit.
0: In New York, talks are set to resume tomorrow between the Metropolitan Transportation Authority and unions at the Long Island Railroad with a strike deadline less than a week away. Larry Kofsky has the latest.
2: LIRR workers rallied in Massapequa Saturday looking for support ahead of next Saturday's deadline. Kevin Sexton of the Brotherhood of Locomotive Engineers and Trainmen telling them,
3: "We're still fighting for something that is very simple, a contract that keeps pace with the cost of living."
2: The unions are demanding a 5% raise in the fourth year of a contract. The MTA is offering 3 years with a top raise of 3.5%. MTA Chair Jenna Lever said Friday that a deal is getting closer. The union says it is not.
0: The grand opening of a business owned by rapper Snoop Dogg is postponed due to safety concerns. Lisa Taylor has details.
4: The cannabis retail store in Long Beach is called SWED for Smoke Weed Every Day. The decision follows a deadly shooting last Friday at the grand opening of Marathon Burger, a franchise connected with late rapper Nipsey Hussle. One person was killed and two others were injured. Snoop Dogg was supposed to be honored with a proclamation from the city of Long Beach and receive a city certificate during the ribbon-cutting ceremony.
0: The new grand opening has not been announced. I'm Lisa Garten.
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0: Time now for Striking Gold with Kenny Michaels. Now, here's your host, Kenny Michaels.
1: All right. Welcome to the show, everybody. I'm your host, Kenny Michaels. It is great to be here. Welcome aboard. What a day we have today. All right. The number to get me live right now, 888-961-0222. That'll get you live with me. The amazing Wendy is on phones today. If what I'm going to tell you today does not get you to move your retirement account or your cash into gold and silver as your primary investment vehicle, then you're just someone who is ready to work until you die. You're someone that will eventually be dependent on your children for financial support. Because what I'm about to tell you today regarding gold and silver is insane. It's insane. I'm going to start off by telling you that in the last year, silver's up 145%. In the last 6 months, it's up 60%. Holy smokes. Gold is up 50% in the last year, 20% in the last 6 months. Here we go. MSN.com is saying by July, gold's going to have climbed 35% by July. So imagine moving a retirement account right now into physical gold and silver. And by July, they're saying it's going to go up 35%. It's insane. Because oil prices are dropping. The war is starting to come to an end. There's starting to be peace deals negotiated. The price of oil is going down. I told you 2 weeks ago, when the price of oil drops, gold and silver will explode. It's happening. These last several days, look at gold, look at silver. Silver's well over 80 bucks. Gold's almost to 49. Here we go. And what's pushing silver is that China has a hold over silver worldwide. So it's creating a shortage, right? A shortage of silver, and a high demand means what? Higher prices. Americans have caught the gold fever. Trump's obsession with gold, and I'll prove it to you, and soaring prices and future prices for gold have ignited a craze for gold not seen since, ready for this, 1849. There hasn't been a craze for gold like this since 1849. My IRA is in gold. My IRA is in silver. My money I had in the bank is in gold and silver. I, ladies and gentlemen, I am crushing it. I am crushing it. I am a senior. I am 64 years old. I am crushing it. Because I have the right products. I have the right gold, the right silver products in my IRA. And so because I have the right products, my account is booming. I never get up in the morning on my retirement account and worry about the stock market. That worry's long gone because I'm in gold. I'm in silver. I don't care that the bank pays me stupid 2% because the bulk of my money is in gold and silver. So in the last year, silver's up 145%. That means the silver I bought a year ago, my money is up 145% because I was smart. I took it out of the bank and I bought silver. I took it out of the bank and I bought gold. I'm up enormous numbers. Where are you? 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Their number is 888 888-406-6222. 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They're there right now. Tell them you're listening to the good-looking Kenny Michaels. You have to say good-looking, because you get a lot of free silver if you do. 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You answer a couple questions, comes to my email, and I will call you personally and get you into the most profitable investment in America today, physical gold and silver, baby. Now, I made a comment a minute ago that Trump is obsessed with gold. Now, you're saying, Mr. Michaels, what are you talking about? And here's what I want to say before I prove it. Whether or not you're a Trump fan, if you are, great. If you're not, great. That's your business. I don't care. This is not a political show. But whether or not you're a Trump fan, who cares? Our president is obsessed with gold. Congressmen and people running for Senate are now trying to get us back to the gold standard. Wow. Central banks are asking Trump to reprice gold and silver. He's thinking about it right now. How exciting if your money, if your retirement account is in gold and silver and he reprices gold and silver. Good Lord, it is Christmas every day. Hello, Mickey Mouse. And Donald Duck. And Donald Duck. There we go. Listen to me. Listen to me. Whether you like Trump or not, he's pushing us toward gold. The whole world is going to gold. They see it. And so you want to move your retirement account where the growth is going, not where the growth has been. It's over in stocks. Stocks are trash. Yeah, once in a while you get a day the stock market goes up. Who cares? Who cares? When you're a senior, who cares? You move to gold. You move to silver. How do I know Trump is obsessed with gold? Well, let me start with this. The New Yorker, which is an article, says that there's a craze for gold and silver not seen since 1849. The craze, they're saying, is caused by Trump's obsession of gold, soaring prices of gold, and where gold's about to go. We have our fifth bank in the last 2 weeks saying gold's going to double by the end of the year. Wow. There is also a 22-foot solid gold statue of Trump unveiled at his golf course in Doral, Florida. There you go. There's the first part of the obsession. He has a 22-foot statue in all gold of Trump at his golf course in Doral, Florida. It was unveiled. They're building another one next to him with me, Kenny Michaels. They're building a solid gold statue with me and Trump together, shaking hands. There is an all-gold logo of Trump at the Trump International Airport. USA Today is reporting there's an all-gold logo of Trump in the Trump International Airport. Unbelievable. And he redecorated the Oval Office in gold. You still think there's not an obsession with gold? Come on. He's got a 22-foot statue of himself at Doral, Florida, made out of all solid gold. There's a gold logo at the Trump International Airport, USA Today is reporting. Oil is going down. Gold is going up. Stocks are trash. Gold is where it's at. Furthermore, King Charles, as you know, was here in the United States visiting Trump. What did he do? He buttered him up. How do you think he buttered him up? The article said he fed him more gold. King Charles. I said, old chap. Brought Donald Trump gold. The There's a 22-foot statue in gold. There's an old gold logo of Trump in gold. He brought in $100 million of gold from Venezuela. He's opening up America's gold reserve. He said no tariff on gold. What the hell's going on? He's going to gold. He is moving us that direction. Pay attention. Read between the lines. When Kamala Harris and Trump were battling out in an election, when Kamala Harris took over for Sloppy Joe, I went ahead and moved my retirement account to gold and silver. 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We have the amazing Wendy on phones. By the way, Wendy is phenomenal. When you call her, be nice to her. 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And call in now, 888-961-0222. Again, 888-961-0222. That is the number to get me live here in studio. I'm Kenny Michaels. This is the Striking Gold Show. So, King Charles. I am the king. Anyway, okay. King Charles comes into town, into Washington, D.C. with Kamala, and comes into town and meets with the president. You heard about it. You read about it. Some of you may have even watched the ceremony. I had the ceremony on at my home. I was watching it a little bit. King Charles is not the most attractive dude in the world. I'll tell you that. Good Lord. Good thing he's king because, man. Woo! He wouldn't even be a bishop if he was that ugly. But no, but he's the king. So well, whatever. So listen to this. He comes into town and he brings gold. How crazy is that? Because he did his homework. He figured out what Trump's obsession was. And how do you butter up Trump? You give him gold. Well, guess what, President Trump? I'm like you. Want to butter me up? Give me gold. I don't want the U.S. dollar because it ain't going anywhere. It stinks. It's too stinking expensive. Okay? It stinks. So, you want to butter me up? Give me gold. Want to butter Trump up? Give him gold. The guy has a 22-foot solid gold statue of himself at his golf course in Doral, Florida. His Oval Office is in gold. When he stands at the podium and he gives speeches to this country, he's got gold behind him. Okay? So there you go. 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Answer two questions. I will help you. Okay. We are currently bringing on for the first time, and we're doing it every week now. We have our weekly gold miner, I call them. Remember, this show is striking gold. So every week we have a gold miner who decided to take the chance and listen to my show, follow my lead, follow my direction, and buy gold and silver. And so we have one on with us now. Let's go to line one, Long Beach. We're going to go to Kenny in Long Beach. And Kenny, are you with us?
2: Yeah. Hello. This is Kenny.
1: Hey, Kenny. This is Kenny Michaels. How are you, sir?
2: Good, good. I enjoyed your show, and I bought into the gold and silver.
1: And how did, so tell me something, did you do a retirement account or did you do a direct cash purchaser?
2: A direct cash purchase.
1: Oh,
2: I just wanted to get the gold and silver on hand.
1: Good for you. Good for you. So tell me something. How was it? So tell me what transpired. You heard the show and what happened?
2: I heard the show and, you know, I called that number and got up with, I believe his name was John, who I sent some money in to purchase the gold and silver. And he called me back and we purchased, you know, we did the deal. And I'm just in waiting for the shipment, which I expect in the near future, you know, and I'm excited to get into gold and silver. I've been wanting to do it for years, and I wish I had done it way back when it was half the price. But I know from experience and looking at the charts that gold and silver always go up.
1: Yeah, and
2: so
1: not
2: you,
1: only
2: you
1: that,
2: can't
1: you
2: go
1: know
2: wrong
1: funny?
2: Buying into it.
1: Yeah, and you know what's funny about that? That's what you just said. I wish I would have done it, you know, when it was half the price. I hear that probably 400 times a week. Probably. I hear people say, people know me. I go to restaurants. Oh, you're Kenny Michaels, host of the Striking Gold Show. I say, yeah. Oh, I wish I would have bought gold when it was half the price. I hear that all the time. Here's the funny thing. Just alone from the time you bought to today, you've already made money on the gold, and the shipment's on its way to you, and you've already made money on it. And so the funny thing is that I want people to understand they haven't missed the boat in buying gold. We have five banks now in the last 14 days, Kenny, are saying that gold's going to double. So let me ask you this. When you called in, how was the process? Was John a nice guy? Was he good? All that okay?
2: Oh, yeah. Yeah. I mean, it was the easiest process. You know, he sent me all the paperwork and, you know, I filled it out and sent the checks back to him and got the process going. Yeah.
1: Good. It was fairly, and not only that, you know, everybody, I don't know if most people know this, but when you call Golden Crest Metals and you call in from my show, people always get extra free silver. I'm sure you did too. And that's part of your order as well. So that's pretty awesome. Well, listen, I was thrilled they were able to help you. That's great news. That's the whole name of the game. It's all about the seniors. To hell with the young people. I don't care about the young people. One last piece. One question I do want to ask you, Kenny. There's a lot of people that tune into this show. I think 8 people nationwide tune into this show. Here's my question. Any advice you would give them?
2: Don't wait, you know. I mean, you can't go wrong. Gold and silver, once it's in your hand, it's a done deal. You know, it's, you know, You can't go wrong. You know, it's better than stocks and bonds and all that other crap that goes up and down and fluctuates and, you know, you got to pay taxes on it. Once you got that cash, you know, the gold and silver in your hand, you know, it's not taxable. You can give it to your kids and it just rolls over.
1: That's it.
2: There's nothing else involved.
1: That's it. The privacy. You know, when you have gold and silver and you pass away, you're right. It moves to your children. With no government involvement. It's fabulous. Anyway, listen. For being this week's gold miner, we're going to send you out a free Silver Eagle coin. Congratulations on
2: awesome.
1: That. And I'm glad it worked out. You're going to get a free silver coin. I'll let John know to send one to you, sir. Thank you for the call.
2: Okay.
1: Congrats to you. Enjoy the beautiful
2: shiny stuff.
1: You're welcome. Enjoy the beautiful shiny stuff that's on its way to you. You made a hell of an investment, sir. You know, when you just the free silver you got alone in the transaction, you realize silver's up 145% in the last year. You realize if you'd have left that money in the bank, you'd have made 3%. Now you're on your way to a hell of a journey. Congratulations, brother.
2: Yes, sir. It's a good day in the neighborhood.
1: You got it. All right. Have a great day. God bless.
2: All right.
1: Bye-bye. All right. The number to get me live, 888-961-0222. I'm Kenny Michaels. This is Striking Gold. There you go. We have our first gold miner tuned into my show called Golden Crest Metals. Bam! He said it was an easy process. Metals are on their way to him. He got extra silver. And he's right. He called stocks and bonds crap. That's what he said. I didn't say it. He said they were crap. That's what he said. I don't use that word normally to describe stocks and bonds. I use other words. So I'm not going to go there. But anyway, so I want to spend a little time. I only have about a minute or minute and a half before I got to go to break. But I'm going to start it and I'll continue this one when we come back. China is holding silver worldwide. And they're creating, because of their hoarding of silver, a worldwide shortage of silver. That's what China's creating. But the demand is going through the roof. So, although China's not our friend, hell, they're my friend if I have silver. Because they're creating the price of silver to go up. And that is why the banks, that is why financial institutions saying it's going to triple. Because there's so low of it, so less of it, and such demand for it. It can only go one way. And now our president is obsessed with gold. Look, if you're a senior, call Golden Crest Metals. Please, dear God, move your retirement account to physical gold and silver, and you may be the next gold miner on my show for all I know. Call them up, 888-406-6222. They're there right now. Again, 888-406-6222, or call me here in the studio, 888-961-0222. 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We're going to take a quick break. We'll be right back.

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8: 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All right, so Yahoo Finance, listen to this. This is huge, huge. If you have recently ordered a DoorDash or an Uber Eats or a Grubhub or Domino's Pizza and you've ordered food to come to your home, listen to this. Yahoo Finance is reporting that China's hold over physical silver is strangling the silver market. And in this article, and I'm looking at it on my phone right now, it says the reason they're holding physical silver and restricted it to the U.S. Ready for this? They're using silver for humanoid robot production right now. Let me say it again. They're using silver for humanoid robot production right now. So when you call DoorDash and say, bring me my Chick-fil-A, oh, they'll bring it. There'll be a knock on the door. You'll open the door and the little humanoid robot will say, hello, here is your Chick-fil-A spicy sandwich with crisp-cut fries, sugar-free lemonade. That's what's going to happen. That is why China is hoarding silver for humanoid production. Wow. Wow, my gosh. Can you imagine? Calling Domino's, getting a pizza, and this thing rolls up to your door. Hello, Nano Nano, Sean's bought. Here's your pizza. Nano Nano. Can you imagine? It's where we're headed. I don't care who brings me my stinking Chick-fil-A. All I know is, how were you built, Mr. Robot? Well, I was built by silver. Good, because I have that in my IRA. Good, because I have a ton of it at home. Mr. Robot, you've made me money because you're built from silver. I love that because I have silver. Let's go. Hi-ho, silver. Now I have more information for you. If you are the proud owner of a 401k or a 403b or a 457a or a TSP, accounts that your employer contributes to for your retirement account, I have bad news for you. Ready? Here it comes. One of the largest tech firms, a $2 billion tech firm right now, has paused contributions to 401ks. That means you're contributing, but a lot of these companies are starting to financially struggle. And the first thing these companies do when they struggle is they cut off contributions to their employees' retirement accounts. So now you're contributing, but they're no longer matching. You're going to find it more and more. It's starting to happen. So that means it's going to take longer for your retirement account to grow. But you don't have longer. Because what are you, 60? 70? The time is now. We don't have. I'm 64. Father Time moved out of my house a while ago. He's gone. But I'm good. I'm in gold. I'm killing it right now because of the products that I have. I'm killing it. The point I'm getting at is this. Once you turn 59 and a half, get your retirement accounts moved. It doesn't mean you should close your 401k or 403b. If you're still working, obviously keep it. Obviously continue to contribute. But take what's in there and move it over into precious metals. Go to low risk, low tax, high growth. You're a senior. And as seniors, we should be paying Uncle Sam less and keeping more. And we have a president who's obsessed with gold. I went through the list earlier in the show. If you're just joining me, I'll give you the list again. Here's proof that Donald Trump is obsessed with gold. Number one, King Charles shows up. What was it, last week or something? King Charles shows up 2 weeks ago, whatever. King Charles shows up and butters up Trump by handing him gold. How did he know that was Trump's favorite thing? Because he did his homework. He said, I said, oh, chap, I think that the gentleman in the White House likes the gold, oh, chap. And so there he is. He butters him up with gold. Then there's a 22-foot solid gold statue of Donald Trump was unveiled at his golf course in Doral, Florida. 22-foot statue. Now, he could have built the statue of me, which would have been a better-looking statue. Because you know me, the good-looking Kenny Michaels, right? But instead, Trump built it of himself. Either way, it's solid gold. Now there's an all-gold logo for Trump International Airport, USA Today reported. Wow. Guy's got a gold logo. Guy's got a 22-foot gold statue of himself. King Charles shows up from Britain with gold. Trump brings in $100 million worth of gold from Venezuela. Trump says there's no tariffs on gold. There's tariffs on everything else in the world, but there's no tariffs on gold. Trump then decorates the Oval Office in all gold. Trump's now opening up America's gold reserve, the largest one, I might add. And now Trump is saying he's thinking about repricing physical gold and silver. What more proof do you need that our president is obsessed with gold? But because of his obsession, prices for gold are soaring. The prediction for future prices, five major banks now. You want to know who they are? JP Morgan Chase, Citibank, Bank of America, Deutsche Bank, and Wells Fargo all say gold's going to double by the end of the year. So we got China restricting silver to everybody because they're making delivery pizza men out of robots, which is creating a low supply of silver, but we have a demand for it. Our electric cars, our solar, our AI development all need silver. So China, even though they're not our friend, they're my friend because they're driving up my retirement account like crazy, man. So we have China dealing with the silver robots, and we have Trump obsessed with gold. Where the hell do you think you should put your retirement account? In stocks? Come on, give me a break. I have news for you. The little robot that's going to come to your door with your Chick-fil-A ain't going to be a robot made out of stocks. It's going to be a robot made out of silver. You understand that, right? That's where we're headed. My son told me, one of my boys told me, listen to this. He said, Dad, do you know now if somebody wants a date, like if some guy wants to date, wants to look for a date to go out, he can literally get an AI date to come to his door. Is that nuts or what? Wow, can you imagine? Hi, Mr. Michaels. My name is Sandra. I'm your date tonight. Well, hi, Sandra. Roll on in, darling. Roll on in. Nanu, nanu, Shazbot. How you doing? Crazy. But where do they make this stuff? 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You'll get somebody there. None of those people that answer that phone are anywhere near as good looking as I am, but they are knowledgeable. They will help you. Call them up, 888-406-6222. All right. One thing I want to mention, and then I'm going to grab a caller. There's a lot of gold companies out there. And some have been around a while. Some have been shut down. Most are being investigated because of their business practices. I love when someone calls me and says, Mr. Michaels, I was dealing with a gold company. They've been around 20 years. And then you go to the Better Business Bureau and you type that company in. When their profile comes up, you hit complaints. They got a ton of them of ripping people off. I never care how long someone's been in business. That means nothing to me because I'm logical. If you've been in business 20 years and you're ripping off seniors, why does that somehow make you a good company? Because you've been in business 20 years, that makes you a good company? But the whole 20-year time, you're ripping people off? You're stealing from seniors? People are losing their retirement accounts? So the length of time they've been in business is poo-poo. Means nothing. It's the morals, it's the ethics, it's the business practices. It's the honesty, it's the straightforwardness. Why is it I have one of the largest weekend shows in America? Here's why. Because when you go to Kenny's Gold Quiz and you get me, the good-looking stud, when you get me and you get me on the phone or you call Golden Crest Metals and they put you on my calendar, either way, when you get me on the phone, I have news for you. You're going to get the facts, some good, some bad. The what do they say? The good, the bad, the ugly. That's what you're going to get. There's no way in hell anybody can invest in physical gold and silver without the facts. I'm not here to be liked. I'm here to educate you. And one thing about me you're going to find, I'm not going to sugarcoat anything. You call me to move the account, you're going to get the good, the bad, and the ugly. Because when you go into this, you have to have your eyes open. And one more thing I want to address today, and then I'm going to grab a caller. If you are married and you want to move your retirement account into physical gold and silver, and you want me to help you, and you want me to educate you, I would like to do it with your spouse on the phone, please. I want you both on the call. The reason being is you may think of questions and they may have different questions. Not only that, your spouse is probably, unless you hate them, your beneficiary to your account. So don't you think they need to know what happens if you move to gold and silver and you die? What happens to them? They need to know that. That makes sense, doesn't it? So when you get me, let's get your spouse on the line. Let's get their questions answered. You need to make this togetherness, husband and wife. This decision needs to be both of you because you're both affected. Okay? So you can go to kennysgoldquiz.com to do that or call 888-406-6222, and that's Golden Crest Metals. 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Best in the business by far. Great morals, great ethics, phenomenal business practices. All right, I got to go to the phones. I got a gentleman holding who seems to be very patient. I think he's from Summerlin. I think that's, isn't that Las Vegas? I think so. Yeah, I love Summerlin. It's beautiful. All right, we're going to go to Wilson in Summerlin, and I believe Summerlin is in a suburb of Las Vegas. Is that right, Wilson?
9: Yes, it is, Kenny. Thank you very much for taking my call. You know, you keep talking about how handsome you are, and you say the good, the bad, and the ugly. So now I just picture Clint Eastwood on this radio line answering these questions. So thank you very much for taking my call.
8: Yeah, not a problem, sir. Clint Eastwood has called me many times and has said, Mr. Michaels, I may be tougher than you, but you are phenomenally good looking. I said, thank you, Mr. Eastwood. But go ahead, sir. Go ahead.
9: So my question is, you know, my dad, he has a bunch of these like first strike Silver Eagle coins, and they're from 2023. And I don't know if this is one of those he bought them late night on QVC or if they actually have a value in of silver. And so the two questions is, obviously you can't tell over the phone, but let's just say I wanted to convert them to gold. When you buy some sort of, and this is really the heart of the question is, when I buy metals through Golden Crest Metals, like a gold, like do I have the physical proof of that gold? Like how does it, like, not to say I don't trust that I have that value, but is there a way to even know how much I'm buying, like in a form of a coin or
8: well,
9: just,
8: of course, you say, of course.
9: This so, is how much course. Of that bar of gold, yeah.
8: Of course, when you call Golden Crest Metals and you say, hey, I want to buy gold. So there's two ways to buy gold. You can either buy gold by moving a retirement account. It's still physical metals, even when you do that. Or you could say, hey, I got money in the bank and I want to send a check in. I want to buy gold. Yes. And then what happens is when your money comes in, the person handling your account will give you a tremendous education on all your gold and silver options. That'll probably be me. I'm a tremendous educator with this stuff. And then you'll know pricing. You'll know everything about every gold and silver product. You always hear me say on my show that product matters. Dude, if you don't think product matters, you're going to end up buying the wrong stuff. You're not going to get any growth. And then when you cash it in and make a profit down the road, Uncle Sam's going to crawl all over you with a colonoscopy. So I'm just telling you right now, product matters. Okay? And you have no idea what most people, 90% of the people that tune into this show, I'll go higher, I'll go 95. 95% of the people that tune into this show are clueless as to what products. That's where I come in. I'm going to give you the good, the bad, and the ugly. And you're going to make the decision on what you're going to buy, not me. I'm just going to click the button. Okay, he wants to buy this. He wants to buy that. He wants to buy this. And we're going to ship it to you. That's how it works, pal. As far as converting your dad's silver into gold, well, you'd have to sell that silver, get the money for it, and then turn that money into a gold purchase. Now, where do you sell those metals to? Well, I don't know where your dad bought them from. So obviously, my best advice to you would be to find a local coin store in your area and sell them there. Now, keep in mind, they'll give you less for them because they're going to turn them over and make a profit. That's what they do. But if you're looking for quick cash, that's the quickest way to get it when you buy it the way your dad bought it. Okay?
9: Okay, yeah. Are there any like fancy kind of plastic encasings that have barcodes?
8: Yeah, that's how they come, man. They come in a fancy, dude. They come in a fancy casing. You should see how fancy my IRA is with a dollar sign next to it because I'm in physical gold and silver. It's fancy. It's fancy.
9: Well, that's what I want with a bow tie, Kenny. There you go. I want to be fancy like you and handsome, maybe as close as I can.
8: Yeah, if I'm handsome and fancy, I got it all, brother. And I got the Lord. So between those three things, life's good. Anyway,
9: there you go.
8: So, if you call Golden Crest Metals, now they're going to have a minimum cash purchase is $10,000. You can do more if you want. But you would just basically send in your check. When your check comes in, you'll get on the phone probably with me and we'll go through the metals. You'll get a good education. We'll get them bought and get them shipped. That's how it works.
9: Okay. Let me see if I can get pretty close to that 10K with just these coins.
8: You got it. All right, buddy. Have a great day. Thanks for calling in.
9: Thanks, Kenny.
8: You're welcome. Bye-bye.
9: You too. Thanks, man.
8: All right. The number to get me live, 888-961-0222. I'm the good-looking Kenny Michaels. Welcome to the show. So I talked a few minutes ago about companies struggling to contribute to retirement accounts. Ladies and gentlemen, it's getting worse. It's getting worse. So if you are a proud owner, and you shouldn't be proud, but if you're a proud owner of a retirement account through your employer, don't be shocked if you get a memo or company email that says we're no longer contributing. It's happening more and more. Some very large tech firms are starting to do that, which means it takes longer for your account to grow. So what do? Well, take advantage of the fact that our president is obsessed with gold. Just move it to gold. Golden Crest Metals will do it. Just call them, 888-406-6222. 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They're there right now. 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Answer the two questions. Comes to my email, we're good to go. All right? Ladies and gentlemen, thank you for tuning into the show. I'm Kenny Michaels. This is Striking Gold. 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I will see you next week. Ladies and gentlemen, God bless. Bye-bye.

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3: Welcome back to hour number two of Leading Edge Medicine. I'm Lynette. Thank you, Mark, for that introduction. In the studio, Dr. Samira Umat, and we have the eye specialist, Dr. Michael Gilbert. So if you've got questions about your eye health, today is the day to call in and get into that call queue. 206-421-5757. We're talking with Jeff from Kent about that RLE, and he had a question for you, doctor.
4: So the bottom line for your question is, with the frustration that one can have with progressive lenses or any bifocal, they all have challenges. They're designed for vision when you're looking through a particular angle of the lens to give you a vision in a different range. So bifocals have one near, one distance, trifocals, distance, intermediate, near, but you have to be looking in the right spot. Mm-hmm. Carpenters who work overhead will have a bifocal in the upper part. So when they look up, they're looking through their bifocal to do work above their heads. The best news is you can wipe your fevered brow. The implant technologies work like the younger lens. You're always looking through the center.
3: Fascinating.
4: So it gives you distance, intermediate, near in all fields of gaze, like when you were a kid.
3: Normal.
4: You didn't have to look at one particular angle to be able to see near and another particular angle to see the computer. Or what happens to so many is because of their progressive lenses, they have to tilt their head back, the chin tilt or whatever you said, your chin tilt to get to that intermediate part of the progressive at the angle that you have your computer. All of that goes away because your implant works with the center of your vision, distance, intermediate, near, like the natural lens did.
5: How exciting. And is the data from Canada so far good?
4: Yes.
5: Okay.
4: Yep. It has almost completely replaced the multifocal lenses that have the halos.
5: Okay. Wow.
4: The multifocal lenses still can give you a tiny bit more range.
5: Okay.
4: But there are other ways to achieve that. So the vast majority of our patients will still have that lens, but I think it will not be the first choice.
5: And then you do one eye first, wait for a few weeks, and then do the other eye? Or?
4: Certainly there is a movement in some places to do both eyes at the same time.
5: Oh.
4: The reason I like to do one eye is then you have a chance to test drive that first eye and say, that's perfect. I want exactly that.
5: Mm.
4: Or someone will say, I wish I had just a little more near, because then we can adjust either a change in technology that's complementary

0: Or we can take that same technology and just retarget it just a little bit so it extends the overall range of vision. You still have the both eyes working together so that you have normal depth perception.
1: Yeah.
0: Excellent distance, intermediate, near, but you extend the near by altering the target in the non-dominant eye done second.
1: Mm. Okay.
0: So it just gives you a little more time to choose, make some choices. Am I happy? Like we had a patient call earlier who said she wasn't so happy with the first one.
1: Yeah.
0: In terms of the endpoint target, she was reading and didn't see distance as well. So that's one of those situations where it's a good thing we didn't do both eyes the same time.
1: Fair. Right. That's fair.
0: So I used to do 1 week apart. Now I do two. I will do 1 week if someone really wants it. But most people, I give them that second week because then we can sit down with them and say, are you as happy as you wanted to be? Well, how can we make it better? Mm. And then we can either use technique or technology to try and deliver that.
1: Very good.
0: Customization.
1: Yeah, I love it.
0: Yeah.
1: Personalized.
2: Okay.
0: So did that answer?
3: Yes, thank you. I did get my name on the waiting list for when the lens became available when I had my eye exam, so I look forward to
0: I think they'll be reaching out to you within the next few weeks.
3: All right, excellent. Thank you for answering all my questions.
0: Yes, sir.
3: All right, have a great day.
2: Thank you for the call. All right, we are going to talk about glaucoma with Kirk in Lakewood Park. Hi, Kirk. Welcome to the show.
0: Morning, Kirk.
4: Hello there.
0: Yes, sir.
4: Anybody there?
2: Oh, yeah.
0: Can you hear me?
1: We hear you.
4: I can hear you now, Dr. Gilbert.
0: Yeah.
4: I'm an 89-year-old longevity patient. I have a couple questions for you.
0: Go.
4: First one concerns the glaucoma, which I've had for some time, I don't know, probably 20 years or more. I've got eye drops for that now. Dorzolamide, hydrochloride, and tafluprost. Those are both preservative-free, and they have worked very, very good for many, many years. My I don't know what the score is, you call it, but they've run like 12 or 13 or something. Been very happy with that. Recently, it went up a bit, so my glaucoma doctor prescribed brimonidine. Is that right? Brimonidine?
0: Brimonidine, yes.
4: But it comes with a preservative. It's got benzalkonium chloride as a preservative.
0: Yes.
4: And I'm allergic to the preservative. So I've had a lot of irritation and you know, kind of bloodshot eyes and such. So I was wondering, is that product available in a preservative-free form, do you know, or is there an alternate?
0: No, unfortunately, most of those products aren't, and if they are, often they're not covered by insurance. Dorzolamide and dorzolamide timolol are available non-preserved. There is tafluprost is the only one of the prostaglandin analogs that that's available without preservatives. So have you had any laser treatment for the pressure?
4: Yes. That's been a while back.
0: Well, so one of the nice things about the current generation laser is it does no structural damage to the tissue that's treated, so it can be repeated. And, you know, I would not do more than just once a year, but some patients like you who are intolerant of preservatives would be a good patient to be taking full advantage of the laser technology to avoid the inconvenience, but more importantly, the exposure of extra drugs.
4: Interesting. So that's something I should ask my
0: I think you want to ask, is it possible to repeat the laser instead of being on that drug? And it'd be both convenience and copays and what have you. And importantly, there were periods in the United States where we thought that drugs should be used first and laser second. The Europeans did laser first and drugs second. if they didn't work. But that research has been really, that question has been answered very definitively. The current generation studies, repeated, very reliable, impressive work, shows that using the laser, when you can use the laser, it's the place to start. And it's also superior to adding more drugs in terms of not only the treatment for glaucoma, but there was a statistical decrease in cataracts and in general health of the eye. So it's not only better for glaucoma, but appears to be better for the eye to treat it with the laser and avoid the drops.
4: Interesting.
1: What are the downsides of the laser?
0: Extremely little, because the first generation laser, when I was in training, achieved the improvement in flow out of the eye by making microscopic burns in the tissue, in the meshwork. And in the healing of that, it would pull open the adjacent tissue. Well, there's only so many burns you can put in the tissue before you start doing destructive damage to the function. Now, you couldn't see those. It was just an electron microscopic damage. But the current generation works without doing any damage to the tissue.
1: Okay.
0: And that's why it can be repeated.
1: Okay.
0: And the coolest part is it stimulates the immune system to work. It does some physical cleaning of the meshwork just by the energy. It's kind of like beating the carpet clean.
1: Yeah.
0: But it also, in liberating some of those pigment cells that get stuck in the meshwork, blocking the flow, it turns on the immune system to it. So when we treat the right eye, the left eye pressure will go down a little bit.
1: Huh.
0: How cool is that?
1: Wow. Interesting.
0: Wow. So over the years, my glaucoma patients, we do much more laser than we used to. I'm a child of U.S. Medical education, and we're very drug-oriented early on, but now with that clear evidence that the laser is superior, I don't necessarily switch my patients who are being successfully treated, but I do begin new patients with the laser preferentially, and those who incrementally either need more treatment, as you describe, or are sensitive to the medications or the preservatives in the medications, those are patients where I would take advantage of the laser to maximize that, because it is so low risk.
1: Wow.
0: Low risk.
4: So in my case, I guess the question would be whether having had the prior laser format, whether I would still be eligible for the new improved laser treatment.
0: So almost certainly yes, if we're talking about the current generation SLT, selective laser trabeculoplasty, abbreviated SLT.
4: Say that again.
0: It's SLT, S is in Sam, L. So S for selective, L for laser, trabeculoplasty.
2: Don't try to spell that. Just
0: how do you like that?
2: Put a T. I do. Trabeculoplasty.
0: I know you're a bit of a linguist, so she's over there trying to write it down now.
2: Yes.
0: Trabeculoplasty. And of course, it all comes from the Latin. Trabecular meshwork is what it's treating. Plasty just means we're using the laser to change it.
4: I see. Well, that's good to know. I'll have to inquire about that.
0: And the best news is that particular laser is repeatable. As long as you haven't had it within the last 12, 18 months, it's certainly a possibility.
4: Yeah, I think I had the laser treatment probably, time flies when you get to an advanced age. I started to say two or three years ago, but probably more like four or five years ago.
0: Yes.
1: Yeah.
0: So I think that may be an option for you, and it may be attractive, even if you could tolerate the brimonidine. It may be an attractive option for you for overall convenience, compliance, cost, et cetera.
4: Yeah, well, that's certainly worth pursuing. Just a side comment, interesting you talked about switching over to the laser treatment first, drugs second coming out of European. Another question for you. I'm allergic to a lot of things, and of course, springtime now, all the trees and such are having sex, so my eyes are reacting as allergic too. I used to. I had a allergy eye relief from Similicin Company. It was a homeopathic, homeopathic type of thing, which our food and drug, and it worked absolutely marvelous. Our Food and Drug Administration has banned it now, as I understand it. I don't know if you're familiar with that or not, but is there an allergy eye relief that you could recommend?
0: There are no non-preserved allergy relief medication, so probably. But one thing you could do is you can take advantage of the dilutional effectiveness of using a non-preserved artificial tear and keep it cold. So there you're just diluting the allergens that might be coming in contact with your eye, but using that multiple times a day, especially when you're being exposed, helps to dilute and avoid, diminish the reaction.
4: Like my Avizia.
0: As long as it's the non-preserved one, yes.
4: Yeah. Okay.
0: But you don't want to wait until you're having the bad reaction to start using it. Its efficacy will be better if you use it to, you know, to prevent or mitigate the reaction in the first place, right?
4: Well, so I use the Avizia eye drops with the non-preservative as a regular lubricant. In fact, I set my my timer. I've learned to use it as a protocol. About every 2.5 hours, I put eye drops in my eyes, and that has made a big difference. I didn't realize in the beginning that it was something I should do as a maintenance type of thing, as opposed to a reactionary type of thing with eye drops. Once I learned that it was to do it on a regular, ongoing basis, it made a huge difference in my, and which brings me to my second question, which is my dry eye.
2: Okay, and we've got to go to a break. We're way past that. Hang on the line, okay, Kirk?
4: Alrighty.
2: Yes, stay right there. And we also have some other callers. Brent, you stay with us as well. And let's see, we have Jim. Lots of calls about the eyes today, but we got to take our break. We will be back with more Leading Edge Medicine in just a moment. Stay right there.
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2: Medicine. My name is Lynette here with the doctors. I have Dr. Umat and Dr. Michael Gilbert. And Kirk on the line had one more question about his eyes. Go ahead, Kirk. Thank you for waiting.
4: Oh, yeah. Thank you. And thank you for your patience. You've given me a lot of your time. This question shouldn't take quite so long, I hope. But as I mentioned before, I was just using regular eye drops. Visi is the most recent one for my dry eye. Recently, my glaucoma doctor referred me to a dry eye specialist as that condition has gotten worse. The dry eye specialist has recommended a CAM360 amino graft, and I was curious as to what thoughts, pro or con, you might have on that treatment.
1: Okay. First of all, there are dry eye specialists.
0: I guess I'm a dry eye specialist.
2: Yes, you would be.
0: But that's not the only thing I do. But yeah,
2: that's right. Yeah.
1: Oh.
0: Yeah.
1: Okay.
0: There are some people who only do dry eyes. I have too many interesting things in life to just do dry eyes. But I think of myself. I have some technologies that only dry eye specialists have.
1: So. Well, I mean, I've heard retina, cornea, and so on and so forth, but I hadn't heard dry eye specialists.
0: That's right.
1: I think that was probably your ophthalmologist.
2: Probably with all the screens people are looking at.
0: But that narrows it down to really just one person that I can think of if it's an ophthalmologist. So really, it's a pretty rare.
4: Dr. Land? Okay.
0: So amniotic membrane that you're talking about helps to restore damage that's done to the cornea from the dry eyes. But a good question to ask is, what is this going to do for my dry eyes once we've restored it? Well, not much, because it does nothing other than help to restore the cornea. So once you've done that, then you're left with the question, what are we going to do? The fact that you're having to take these artificial tears with high frequency, and most likely, see, the eye, and we were talking about this earlier, the normal blink rate, where you're generating tears with every blink, is 20 times a minute. There's no way you're putting in one splash of that artificial tear every 2.5 hours. There's no way that that's going to work for the eye in the same way that refreshing the tear film every few seconds, 20 times a minute, every time you blink, if the system is functioning, dozens of glands produce micropulses of tears to lubricate the surface of the eye. It's when that system is shutting down, which is 90% of patients who have dry eyes, that we have the, quote, dry eye syndrome, where vision fluctuates, comfort fluctuates. If that happens long enough, the surface of the eye gets irritated. Yes, the amniotic membrane is effective in restoring that. But if you haven't done anything to improve the environment, the microenvironment that exists that got you to the point where you are now, it will gradually or rapidly go back, right? So you need to simultaneously think about what treatment are we going to do to restore the functionality of the tear system so that it maintains any benefit that you get from that amniotic membrane. So I would think that's not the only thing you need. Doing something for the gland system is going to be an important part of that. And I hope they propose something there.
4: That's probably what the doctor was referring to. She said she referred to the roughness of the surface or something, which I think is what you're talking about and what the this treatment is for. And she said, but then after that, there's a series of treatments that you're probably going to need. And
0: I suspect that's what she's talking about there. But I think, for me, I would want to improve the environment before I did the restoration of the health of the cornea. Because once you've restored the cornea, if the environment isn't supportive of the new healthier surface, you're going to start backsliding until you get the system, the tear system, back to being supportive.
4: So maybe we should reverse the order, is what you're saying.
0: I'm not going to step in and tell you which. I'm just saying conceptually, that's how I would approach it.
4: Right. I understand. Well, that's what I was looking for, was your thoughts and on it. So I appreciate that.
0: Of course. Thank you.
4: And I'll let you go help somebody else. Thanks for all your help. Have a good day.
2: Right. Aw, thanks for the call.
0: I'm glad to take a look sometime if you need.
2: Okay. And you can find Dr. Michael Gilbert at Northwest Vision Institute if you'd like to make an appointment. I've got that phone number for you, and I'll give it to you again at the end of the show. That number to get in touch with Michael Gilbert and his team is 425-450-2020. All right, we have a message from Dr. Mixon. He's not here, but he's here in video. And I am going to play this for you. This is only the first time we've done this. Let's see if I can get it for you. You may have to turn your radio or your monitor up just a little bit. The volume is a bit soft, but we're going to listen to this message from Dr. Mixon.
10: Hello, everybody. This is Dr. Jerry Mixon, and I am not in the studio at the moment. I'm actually out at a fencing meet with my daughter, but I thought I needed to give you an update on the senescent cell testing. You know, originally, back in February or so, we were told it would be ready by April. Well, here we are at the end of April, and it's not quite there. Turns out that the stability testing for 24-hour samples, that means we draw your blood, we have to get it to the lab, and they have to have run the test within 24 hours of the time the blood was drawn. Well, that's kind of a tight timeline, especially if we're shipping it up from our Tacoma clinic, et cetera, and depends on what time of the day you get your blood drawn, and then we've got the lab in a real rush to try to do the test. So we've asked them to do stability testing so that if the sample has to sit 48 hours or even 72 hours, we'll still get results on the test. Well, that means they have to have blood samples, and they run one of them in 24 hours, one after 48, one after 72, compare the three results and make sure that everything is still within acceptable limits. Well, it turns out it's not. So we're having to try some buffers, that is, some things to stabilize the test a bit or stabilize the samples a bit, so that when we do the tests, we'll get accurate results, even if it takes 2 or 3 days from the time we draw the blood to the time they actually run the test. Now, this is especially going to be important if we have our clinics on the other side of the country using our lab to do this test, because if you have to get it from southern Florida to the northwest end of the country, hey, it's going to make a difference. So bear with us. They tell me another 2 or 3 weeks. I don't like it, but it's the real world. I don't always get what I want in this world. We will get it done. The first thing we're going to do, though, once they tell me the stability is good, is we're going to go ahead and test several of our doctors. Reality is I'm always the first one that gets tested. Okay. So we're going to test me. We'll test Dr. You, Matt. We'll test some of our senior staff. We'll test some of our other doctors of different ages. And we'll make sure that everything is working really well before we have it done on you. So be patient. I don't know. I'm impatient. I'm just kind of putting pressure on everybody, but don't think it's really helping. Nevertheless, I can't resist it. It's like one of my sons, when I asked him what he wanted in life, because he didn't seem to be going anywhere. He said, Dad, I want everything in unlimited quantities immediately. Well, I know where he got that. I'm the same way. But I don't get what I want most of the time. So we'll take what we can get. Bear with us. We'll be here soon. Thanks for your patience.
2: 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And with that, we'll take a quick break and we'll be right back in just a moment with more of your questions for Dr. Samira Umat and Dr. Michael Gilbert. Stay right there.
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2: And welcome back to Leading Edge Medicine. We have a half hour left of our show. Brent, we're going to talk with you and Jim in just a moment. Stay right there. But we need to talk about Longevity Medical Clinic, sponsors of the show Leading Edge Medicine. Dr. Umat, why don't you give us a little overview? You know, it's why we do the show. We want to let our listeners know that there is something you can do. You don't just need to be normal, as your primary doctor will say with your blood test. Everything's normal. Well, that's not necessarily that great, right?
1: Yeah, I mean, the clinics have been around for 30 years now, and we've been doing the show for a long, long time, and I've been in this practice now for 16 years. And sometimes I feel guilty because I think that everybody's tired of hearing me say the same thing over and over and over again. The other day I had one of my long-term patients come into the office, and she sat with me for an hour, and as she got up to go, she said, you know, I've been coming here for so long, and every time I come here, you say something new or something different that I haven't heard before. And I reflected on that, and I thought, oh, the science is changing, we're evolving, and a lot has changed in the 16 years that I've been here. And then last week, we had two callers that had never heard us before on the radio show. They knew nothing about what we were or what we did.
2: Uh-huh.
1: And it
2: That's
1: made
2: right.
1: me realize that every week there are people that are new, that are listening in, that have no idea about what we do, about what they can do for themselves. And so here goes. When we think about our health and we think about our longevity, we kind of feel like it's the responsibility of the medical system to take care of us when we're sick. The paradigm shift that is necessary is that you're responsible for your health at every stage of the way. And that we have a lot of tools in our toolbox to help you be successful. So when you're young, you know, in your 20s and 30s and 40s, you don't think about aging. But as you get older, into your 40s, and 50 seems to be that magic number nowadays that everybody talks about falling apart, more things are breaking down and you're having to fix a lot. So when I talk to my older patients, they go, you know, it takes so long now. We're at doctor's offices all the time. We're with doctor's appointments. So you're thinking about that. And if you start thinking about that in your 40s and 50s, maybe you'll need to do less of that, because we have advanced our science so much that we can actually help the human physiology. We can help on the inside, so that what happened to mom and dad with their diabetes or their high cholesterol or the dementia or the dependency doesn't have to be your fate. And that's where we come in. So your visit to us, we call it a complimentary visit, as your first visit, will involve two things we'll do for you: a body composition study and a measure of a blood test to tell you what your hemoglobin A1C is. What I'm saying to you is that you should come in planning to spend $600, $595 to do the whole blood panel, so that one of our physicians can spend a lot of time with you to tell you what they found in that blood panel and how they would interpret it. Because normal is a bell-shaped curve, but where you fall in that bell-shaped curve is critical to how you're going to be tomorrow and the day after. And that's what we do. We tell our menopausal women what their physiology is doing to them, even if they're not feeling it. We tell our aging men what the physiology is doing to them, even if they may feel okay at this time. And you know, today I didn't get to answer many of the questions that we were sent by mail, but I hope that we will be able to answer some of them or all of them next week, because they're really important. There's questions here about what do I do about early dementia, questions about how do you manage diabetes and can you change the diabetic curve. This is things that we do every single day. How do I lower my PSA? So these are important questions, and we will be able to answer them. You can change your PSA. You can change your diabetes risk. You can manage your diabetes. I have patients that were diabetic when they came to me that are not diabetic anymore. And yes, we can help you if you've been diagnosed with early cognitive changes. We can change the trajectory of your future. That's what we do. And so if you are curious, then come on by, make your health analysis appointment, and let our doctors teach you more about what we do to help you enjoy that last decade as much as you possibly can. And by that, I mean we are improving your health span in your lifespan and changing the curve by squaring it for you.
2: 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Taking more calls. Doctors, we are headed over to Renton. We have Brent on the line.
0: Morning, Brent.
2: Hi, Brent. How can we help you?
11: I think we might have the name wrong. I'm Grant in Renton.
2: Oh, Grant. There we go. That
0: so
2: works.
0: Close.
2: That's all right. Grant, your turn.
11: Okay. I think I need to give a little background before I ask my question, if that's okay.
2: Sure.
11: I'm 83 years old and in good health. And my question has to do with my vision and cataract surgery. I've been a pilot for a long time, and I'm still active as a flight instructor, so vision is important to me. And I was told about a year or two ago that I had a beginning cataract, which is getting more of an issue at this point, time to do something. And I've been following the LRE advertisements, and I thought that's what I wanted to do, but I find out that Medicare doesn't pay for LRE. They pay for the cataract surgery. And my right eye is the one I'm talking about. And it's been my dominant eye, or strongest eye, I should say. And so I'm looking to do that. And the question has to do with astigmatism. I've had a mild astigmatism. I haven't worn glasses for the moment.
2: Uh-oh. Grant, are you still there? Oh, no. We just lost you. Grant, if you're listening on the radio, please call us right back.
0: So let me start answering, yeah, and then we can call finish up, yes, with Grant. So RLE and advanced cataract surgery are really not very different. It really just depends on whether or not you have enough cataract that we can, in good conscience, have them pay for the surgery. That said, patients who have cataracts can choose the exact same lenses that we use in RLE. So there's no reason you can't. And in terms of pilots, one of the pilots I did within the last year is someone I treated 20 years ago. He was a Top Gun pilot.
2: Oh, wow.
0: At that time.
2: Tom Cruise?
0: I mean the real guy.
2: The real ones.
0: And so every now and again, he'll bring me some swag from Top Gun, which is really a big hit with my grandkids. But after a few years, I said that was 20 years ago we did his LASIK, he started to develop early lens changes.
2: Yeah,
0: so he wanted to have implant surgery. So we did him, and he's very happy. He is amongst those who have run away from the state of Washington. Mm. He now lives in Idaho. So he flies himself here, mm-hmm, for his eye care, and then flies himself back.
2: Yes,
0: we certainly take care of pilots. And I think the answer to your question is, if you have early cataracts and they are affecting your vision in any significant way, then insurance does take care of the surgery. But they include the cost of a lens, but they only include the older technology that does not have most of the benefits that we've been talking about today. So is it worth upgrading? I sure would. Whatever implant you choose is going to be with you every waking hour for the rest of your life. So I think it is a reasonable investment, but not shockingly, many things that we want aren't fully covered by insurance. The surgery would be, okay, but you can easily have the exact same lens that we would do with RLE. You can have that for advanced cataract surgery. Personal choice, okay? And unless Grant calls back, I think I hope that answers the question. And yes, we fix astigmatism. For someone who's a pilot like you, I would fix. I had a very small amount of astigmatism, but I sure wanted it fixed.
1: Sure.
0: Because astigmatism is a distortion in the vision, whether it's small or large. So I wanted it optimized as best possible.
2: Very good. Thank you for that. 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
2: And we are back with more Leading Edge Medicine, Dr. Michael Gilbert and Dr. Samira Umat in the studio. And we have Grant back on the line. Hi there, Grant. Hopefully we answered your questions, but let's just double check.
12: Well, I'm not sure where the call got dropped. My question at the end was, I don't have a lot of confidence in the eye exam they do with once I have the cataract, because it's very difficult to see the chart clearly. And when they go back and forth between the 1-2, 1-2, about the last 5 times was really a toss-up which one it was. I like I say, that I were talking about is my best eye, and it did have minor what's the term?
2: Astigmatism.
12: Astigmatism. Did have mild astigmatism, but I feel like I do okay without the astigmatism correction in that eye and see how that goes. And then the other eye that has more astigmatism, put the astigmatism in that eye.
0: I think I'd really have to see the numbers and see what your vision is with and without correction. My prejudice, as you heard me say, is to correct and to optimize astigmatism. There's no reason to leave it hanging around. It
12: well,
0: only is a degradation
12: of
0: vision, especially
12: there.
0: When I'm, what?
12: There's a couple $1,000 difference there. What I see is Medicare will pay the $300, but they won't pay the $2,000 or $3,000.
0: True enough.
2: Yes.
0: But if I'm a pilot.
12: I understand that.
0: You get to choose, no question. But if you want your best vision.
12: How difficult is it to get a good visual check when the astigmatism or the cataract is already there and the vision
0: We use both subjective and objective data to make that decision, Grant. And oftentimes I weigh the objective data, which is the physical measurements of the sources of the astigmatism, because oftentimes astigmatism lives in the natural lens that we're taking out. So if you just measure it based on better one, better two, that's a subjective measurement, then I'm missing what might be the cause of unmeasured astigmatism in the physical structures of the eye that will retain. So it has to be measured both objectively and subjectively. Come on in, let's check you out.
2: Yeah, let's get you in to see Dr. Gilbert and see what he can do for you.
12: Okay, I need the phone number for that. I'll listen till the end of the show.
2: I'll put it on the end of the show. Thank you so much for waiting there, Grant. All right.
12: I appreciate the chance to talk. Thanks.
2: You bet. We're headed to Fir Crest, and Jim is on the line with an eye question for Dr. Gilbert. Hi, Jim.
13: Hi, good morning. I'm trying to find a way to see Dr. Gilbert. About 2.5 months ago, I called because I was having problems with water dripping out my face, you know, tears in my eye. Talked to Dr. Nixon.
2: And then he recommended that I
13: see Dr. Gilbert. So I went to my primary care doctor and then asked her to give me a referral. And I specifically mentioned Dr. Gilbert's name. And at the exam room, she agreed with everything. And when I was leaving, I asked them for a referral. I normally prefer paper referral. And then when I came out, later when they said no, and then they would send a referral to me. And that was March 16. I haven't received any referral. And my insurance is either dual complete. Is there a way for me to get a referral to Dr. Gilbert?
0: What I'd like you to do is call them. So in just a few moments, Lynette's going to give you the phone number. Call my office, tell them what your insurance is. It is most common that you don't need a referral to come see me. Depending on the insurance, that's most likely. And if we do need a referral, they'll be able to help you get it. So call and ask you want to talk to someone about whether your insurance covers a visit.
13: Okay. I have your phone number.
2: Very good. And
0: perfect.
2: I'll give it at the end of the show.
0: I would start there because my team is motivated to get you in as opposed to the others who may be motivated to make it more difficult.
13: Right. I'm sitting out since March 16 and the referral is not coming up. So.
0: Start with our team. We certainly have people who understand the insurance better than I, frankly.
2: Yes.
0: All right. Look forward to seeing you.
2: Thank you for the call, Jim. And one more call, this time from Covington. Rick is on the line. Hi, Rick.
14: Hi. This could be a short question, but 20 years ago, I had cataracts removed and lens implants. However, they're the old implants. Is there any way that you can address changing those implants to something new?
0: Yes, there is. But the question is it worth the risk? Is it, what's the risk benefit? Changing out the lenses can be physically done, but as that tissue heals inside the eye around the new lens, it makes it more and more difficult to remove and put in a new one. So most likely doing a laser adjustment to your prescription is going to be a better answer. And there's also in development a laser that works not on the cornea doing LASIK to change a prescription, but also works, but instead reshapes the optics of the implant that you have. So it reworks those optics so that it improves the functionality of the lens that you have. That's not FDA approved yet, but that's in development. So we can upgrade your lens inside the eye.
2: Ooh! Wow.
14: Okay, cool, I've got your phone number. We're gonna give you a call.
0: All right.
2: That's great, Rick. Oh, wonderful. Look at that. We got all the calls. Wow. And just a couple minutes left of our show. And any comments that you have on that, Dr. Umat or Dr. Gilbert?
0: I think I have monopolized, so we have to have the comments from Dr. Umat.
1: We expect that you will get most of the questions when you come, because people are waiting to ask you. But nonetheless, there is a lot of overlap between ophthalmology and longevity.
0: Absolutely.
1: And what you take care of yourself on the inside today is going to impact on your general health on the outside. And we touched on a couple of those things that are reasonably obvious, like diabetes and dementia, but you know, it's much more than that. And so if you want to improve every aspect of your life, then that's where we come in.
0: If you treat the general health, it impacts your eyes.
1: Yes.
0: If you think you're treating your eyes, most likely you're impacting the other tissues as well. So we are connected.
1: That's right. It's a one body.
0: It's right.
2: Yes. All right. Well, let me give the phone number here.
0: Fast 2 hours.
2: Oh, my. Yes. Four hours total.
0: Right. Four
2: today.
0: Hours for us. 2 hours for
2: y'all.
0: Y'all.
2: That's a lot of talking. Y'all. All right. If you'd like to get more information, make an appointment with Dr. Michael Gilbert and his team at Northwest Vision Institute. Here is that phone number. I'll give it to you two times. It's 425-450-2020. There you go. For Dr. Michael Gilbert and his team at Northwest Vision Institute in Bellevue, that number is 425-450-2020. You can get in touch with his team and ask all the questions. And I think we covered a lot of things today. Boy, RLE seemed to be the big topic today. Sometimes it's dry eyes, and even got some eye mite questions in there for you. So, we'll have a wonderful rest of your weekend. Dr. Samira Umat, Dr. Jerry Mixon back next week, and I will be too. Thank you for tuning in. This has been Leading Edge Medicine, brought to you by Longevity Medical Clinics. 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Or go to our website and find out all about us and the doctors. 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Have a great weekend. Thank you for listening.
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0: Moroccan search team on Saturday, about a mile from where he reportedly fell into the ocean. Key was one of two U.S. service members who went missing on May 2nd. The search operations for the second serviceman remain ongoing. California Governor Gavin Newsom's brand new plan to give a month's worth of free diapers to parents of newborn babies is coming under fire. Republican candidate for governor Steve Hilton says the details don't add up. $20 million for 400 diapers for 100,000 babies works out to 50 cents a diaper. In a video on social media, he can be seen at a Target pointing out that diapers cost 16 cents a piece. He calls Newsom's plan a scam.
1: Instead of just cutting taxes so you can afford diapers and sending it out in this ridiculous bureaucratic scheme.
0: Hilton says the company Newsom partnered with for the diapers, Baby to Baby, has ties to Newsom's wife. Newsom announced the plan on Friday, calling it the first of its kind in the nation. The Oklahoma City Thunder are rolling through the postseason after dominating the L.A. Lakers 131-108 in Game 3 of the NBA West semifinals. Oklahoma City leads the best-of-seven series 3-0 and can complete the sweep on Monday. The NHL playoffs are rolling along. Out west, the Ducks are hosting the Vegas Golden Knights for Game 4 of that series. Vegas leads 2-1. I'm Rob Martier.
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0: top Fox News headquarters in New York City. 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
1: So glad you're there. It's the Brian Kilmeade Show, and I'm here at 48th and 6th in Midtown Manhattan, heard around the country and around the world, where we just watched Ken Griffin, a big conference, basically say, I'm in a city that no longer welcomes business, and the tax the rich is a slur. And I agree with it. It makes people an enemy for being successful. And that's exactly what this ridiculous mayor, who, the, by the way, President Obama just said is a tremendous talent, who had this great line to make housing affordable. It's genius. Who would ever come up with something like that? Martha McCallum's going to be with us at the bottom of the hour, and Ben Shapiro is standing by. In fact, let's get to Ben right now. Daily Wire co-founder, host of the Ben Shapiro Show, and number one New York Times bestseller. Ben, great to see you.
2: Hey, good to see you, T. How are you doing?
1: Hey, by the way, I saw some of your great speeches, especially the one at University of Austin. Very impressive, of course, well-delivered. And there was no protesters. Can you believe it, Ben? It was almost too easy.
2: Yeah, University of Austin happens to be a great institution. That's actually one of these startup universities that was started by Joe Lonsdale, yeah, and Neil Ferguson and Barry Weiss. And it's done a fantastic job of actually trying to do higher education in a different way. So that was cool. It was a bit different from the usual.
1: First off, when it comes to the Iran war, they say 36% approval. Most Republicans are on board with it. It looks like the president is looking at a one-page, 14-point deal that he says has some promise. And if it moves forward, this thing could come to a close. I'm not really comfortable from what I've read so far. What about you?
2: Yeah, I mean, I think that the points that I've seen, again, it's sort of vaguely reported by Barack Ravid over at Axios, what's in that 14 points. I wouldn't be satisfied if I were President Trump with that deal. I do understand that Iran giving up its enriched uranium is probably the key sticking point in that deal. Iran is already apparently saying that they have problems with the deal. Again, the IRGC is embedded well into the, not just into the government, they run the government, but they are really sort of dead enders. They are willing to go all the way down into the ashpit of history if it requires them to do so, so to not give up their nuclear weapons or to not give up their nuclear development. So I think that, you know, continuing to starve out the IRGC, continuing to deprive them of oil flow, continuing to deprive them of revenue, and continuing to degrade their ballistic missile capacity, that I think is going to be the path forward in the most likely scenario here.
1: In pure political sense, you see everything hitting turbo speed with the president. You look at the earnings report. You look at the unemployment. They said it's going to boom. AI is taking all jobs away. It hasn't shown up at all so far. And you see the fact that the Big Beautiful Bill has produced the type of revenue people thought, and it's been reflected in the economy. In fact, we're close to 50,000 right now on the promise that this could be coming to a close. And how much is this war risking the success Republicans might be able to have at the midterms?
2: I don't think that it's that risky. And the reason I say that is because I noticed that we have a calendar, and the calendar says that it is now May. And because it is now May and the election is not going to happen until November, there will be approximately 2,387 news cycles before we get to the midterm elections. My belief is that this war will come to its terminus sometime in the next few weeks. I do not think that we're talking months away until the end of this. I mean, I think the president, if he wanted to, could probably end this war within the next 72 hours by blowing up Kharg Island, destroying the refinery capacity of the Iranians, and then basically saying to the Europeans, okay, it's your problem to reopen the Strait of Hormuz, because we are perfectly well supplied here in the United States. The price might be a little bit higher than it was before, but we're also making a lot of money from exporting American oil. Permanently depriving Iran of its capacity to export would presumably put the administration there, the IRGC, on its last legs, and then you could leave it to allies in the region to help degrade their nuclear capacity. So again, I think there are a lot of off-ramps here the president could take if he wishes to.
1: So Ben, how amazing is it that you have a situation where Israel is not in the center of the storm? And when Iran has to take a shot, they take a shot at the UAE, who, by the way, I could not be more impressed with. And I think they're going to end up extremely tight with us in the West and Israel eventually as they break from OPEC. So why do you think that is? Why do you think Iran played the Gulf states or the problem card?
2: Well, I think that the Gulf states, they thought were going to be their leverage. They believe that because the United States wants the free flow of oil, that if they threaten the oil supplies in UAE and Saudi, that was sort of their final trump card to play. They only had a few cards to play here. One was trying to create that ballistic missile shield that the United States and Israel took down. And the other was their nuclear program, which has been significantly degraded. The third was the Strait of Hormuz, which it appears the United States will either find a way to reopen or will simply continue blockading the Iranian oil coming out. And their final trump card is really just bomb everything in sight in terms of oil supplies in an attempt to throw a crimp into the oil industry. The problem with that is that they're hurting their allies significantly more than they're hurting their enemies. In the United States, it's pretty well supplied in terms of oil. That is not true for Japan. That is not true for China. That is not true for a lot of the countries that are actually quite aligned with Iran. And so Iran is on its last legs here. And whether it takes 6 months or a year or 2 years for the regime there to fall apart, I think that they are, it's a matter of time. I think the president knows that. And that's why I think the president keeps saying over and over that he has time and they don't. And he's right. He has 3 years left. And I'm not sure that economy lasts another 3 years. I'm not sure that it lasts another 3 weeks, given the current blockade.
1: Right. I mean, if there's going to be some unrest, it'll happen maybe after the fighting stops. And then people realize we have no water. I have no money. I have no job. And maybe we find a way to get them some guns. So, Ben, as I look what's happening over with Lebanon and Israel, and once again, I see so much misinformation. The expansion of Israel, they're trying to grab land from Lebanon. They're trying to expand Israel. They're never going to leave. Ben, why is it that Israel is in the place it is inside Lebanon? Maybe people should understand Israel has no interest in Lebanon except to live in peace. They're pushing forward in order to stop the rocketing that's stopping them from putting people, Israelis, in the north of their country. But yet it's being spun that Israel's expanding.
2: I mean, again, I think the thing to understand here is that the Lebanese government is not particularly opposed to what Israel is doing. This, by the way, was also true in the war that Israel fought in the early 1980s, late 1970s in Lebanon. They're actually working in conjunction with forces inside Lebanon because essentially Lebanon, which was once a Christian country, it is always amazing to me to hear how Israel is somehow anti-Christian when Lebanon was literally a Christian country and has now been turned into a divided hellhole by Islamist terrorist groups springing from Iran and Palestinian terrorist groups in the south of Lebanon. You know, the fact is that the Lebanese government is at the mercy of Hezbollah, which is a large-scale terrorist organization run essentially from Iran. They fired thousands of rockets into northern Israel. They cleared out the entire north of Israel for fully 2 years. I mean, people had to abandon their homes in the north of Israel for 2 years. They're living in hotels in Tel Aviv and Jerusalem for 2 years, and their kids were going to different schools for 2 years because of that rocket fire. Israel moved into southern Lebanon after repeated warnings, specifically in order to clear out that terror nest. And the Lebanese government would love nothing better if they had the strength than for Hezbollah to be defenestrated. The problem is the Lebanese military is not strong enough to go up against Hezbollah by itself. And that's why the United States has been attempting under Secretary of State Marco Rubio to broker some sort of talks between the Israelis and the Lebanese government in order to combine forces to go after Hezbollah. So this is not an Israeli attack on Lebanon. This is an Israeli attack on Hezbollah, which controls southern Lebanon. It was essentially a mini terror state.
1: Oh, I want to bring it to the theme in your speech at the University of Austin. You believe America's institutions are in crisis, that there's really nothing that America is, or there's very few things America can count on that we have done in the past, from the FDA on down. Do you want to expand on that for our audience?
2: Yeah, I think that what's happened, I think we all feel it, particularly since 2020, is a lack of faith in institutions. A lot of lack of that faith is earned. You know, our institutions in the scientific realm failed us during COVID. Our institutions of higher education, they failed us. If you go back to the 2007-2008 crisis, there's a feeling that our institutions on Wall Street failed us. And so the reaction to that has been a rampant anti-institutionalism. Destroy the institutions, not correct them, not fix them, not make them better, but destroy those institutions wholesale. Well, the problem is that institutions are also where we interact with one another in our daily lives, right? You and I interact via, you know, a news sort of institution. That's how you and I are interacting right now. If you go to church, you're interacting within the context of that institute. If those institutions degrade, what you end up with is individuals who really dislike each other because they never interact with each other. They don't know each other and they're not governed by the same rules. And so the sort of hatred that Americans are feeling for one another can be laid at the foot of the death of those institutions. What this means, though, is that we really have a duty to fight people who wish to further degrade those institutions or to destroy them rather than to fix them. There are some institutions that are probably beyond repair, but when it comes to our constitutional institutions, for example, the attempt that we see now to destroy for example, the Senate of the United States, or destroy the filibuster, to destroy the Supreme Court on the part of the left. There's so many of these attempts. Those attempts are going to make the country worse, not better. They're just going to drive division that doesn't need to be there. We need to work together to restore the credibility of these institutions and replace the people leading them, rather than simply surrendering to the idea institutions have to be leveled.
1: How many times have you sat down with people that you've thought you've known for a while, and they say, you know, there's no proof we went on the moon. 9/11 was an inside job. And I'm thinking to myself, what? Are you kidding me? Am I sitting next to Rosie O'Donnell? Am I sitting on The View? No, these are people with educations, but they're listening to certain other people and questioning everything, which is not a bad way to go through life. But there's everybody's foundation seems rocked and fragile.
2: Yeah, and I think when people say that they're questioning everybody, that is not really true. They're questioning people who they perceive as experts, and they are not questioning the non-experts. They are not asking hard questions of the people positing the conspiracy theories. They're asking hard questions of the people who are not positing the conspiracy theories. And, you know, I understand very well, don't trust the experts, but that should not then turn into trust the non-experts. That is not the same proposition. Obviously, everybody should be asked hard questions. The real question is, how do we restore institutional trust such that we don't have conspiracism run amok, people believing that, you know, the moon landing was fake, also believing that the banks are controlled by nefarious forces, or that President Trump is controlled by space aliens, or whatever the stupid conspiracy theory of the day happens to be.
1: Controlled by Israel.
2: Yes. That one comes up an awful lot. I can guarantee you the president of the United States is not controlled by anyone. I mean, if you've dealt with the president or followed the president for any length of time, you should be able to tell that he is definitely his own man.
1: Ask Melania. I'm pretty sure he's calling his own shots there. So you did some work, the Daily Wire did, on fraud in Ohio, and J.D. Vance spoke about it yesterday. Tell me what you discovered. We've been focused on Minneapolis and California, but there's more.
2: So our investigative reporter, Luke Rosiak, did a fabulous job. He went into Ohio, and he actually checked out some of these home healthcare centers, basically buildings that are stacked with hundreds of offices that are basically empty, and they are organized as home healthcare services and receiving Medicaid dollars. And in some cases, the applications are basically going out to people who are caring for their own parents, people who are supposedly getting, you know, taxpayer dollars in order to go and read to mom or dad, or to bring mom and dad dinner. And then they are applying for federal aid on that basis, and tens of millions of dollars, hundreds of millions, probably billions of dollars being cleared through these sorts of fraudulent services. Now, it's possible that this isn't actually technically legal fraud, right? It could be that all of this is happening within the purview of the program, which speaks to the broadness of these programs and the amount of waste that is in these programs. But again, it is hard to see how that is a good use of taxpayer funds when you have literal empty buildings that are just registered for 300 home healthcare services and hundreds of millions of dollars clearing through these false addresses.
1: Yeah, it would just seem to me, if when we start doing these fraud stories, it should be a bipartisan effort. And then if you hear the laws being proposed that would go after people who are pursuing fraud
2: over
1: in California, what we're seeing now. I mean, and I imagine Ohio, you might be getting people that will say thank you.
2: Yeah, I think that's right. I think that Governor DeWine will probably move on some of this. Certainly, Vivek Ramaswamy, if he becomes governor, has already pledged that he's going to move on a lot of this. The state legislature is Republican over there. So I think that, again, fraud exists in all states, blue and red, but I think you'll get more action on it in red states than you would in the blue states.
1: All right, a couple of things going on. There are problems on the right, and we just discussed them. There's a podcast world that has turned on Donald Trump, and it's not really affecting much in his ratings, but certainly something that Democrats are jumping on. I was struck by Barack Obama sat down with Stephen Colbert, and they talked about this upcoming talent that we are saddled with here in New York. Cut 28.
3: I'm not as worried about this so-called rift between the left and liberals, as you describe it. You look at somebody like Mondami, who I think is an extraordinary talent. He wants people to be able to afford housing in New York. Well, you know, I would assume liberals in New York want the same thing. And so I don't worry as much. What I'm more interested in for Democrats is, do you know how to just talk to regular people like we're not in a college seminar?
4: I think that's one of the powers that Mamdani has.
3: That's correct.
4: Is that he also, not only does he talk like a normal person, but he lives a normal life, but he also names what is obviously wrong.
3: Yes.
4: And he goes, we should change that thing.
3: That doesn't make any sense. And not have a bunch of gobbledygook around it.
1: Does it amaze you a guy with this type of political experience thinks that Mamdani's the future? And if he is, I'm scared for the country.
2: Well, I mean, first of all, I think that Barack Obama was exactly Mamdani's type of politician. So this is not shocking to me at all. I think Barack Obama was always a radical masquerading as a traditional liberal. And he unleashed that in his first term. And that's why he got shellacked in the 2010 midterms. And that's why he ran a competitive race with Mitt Romney in 2012. I mean, so this idea that Barack Obama was ever some sort of moderate is totally insane. He is always somebody who masqueraded as moderate while pushing Bernie Sanders-esque policies. And so he agrees with Mamdani, right? I mean, that's the dirty secret. The dirty secret is not that Mamdani is somehow a traditional liberal. The dirty secret is that Barack Obama was a leftist and that this party has moved so far to the left over the course of the last 20 years that is unrecognizable from, say, the 1998 Bill Clinton Democratic Party. It is a completely different species. And so I am not surprised at all that Barack Obama, who has sort of a personal history somewhat similar to Zoran Mamdani's in the sense that, I mean, Rights and Dreams from My Father, all about sort of his background, his feelings of split identity and all this kind of stuff. Yeah, that's very similar to how Mamdani thinks of himself, or the idea that Barack Obama, who did not live sort of the normal life in the United States, right? He went to Occidental College and then he went to Harvard Law School and then he came back and he was a community organizer and was working in highfalutin law firms. And then treating himself as a man of the people, saying that Zoran Mamdani, who is literally an itinerant rich kid who rapped for a non-living until he ran for public office, and that guy is living the life that New Yorkers are living. I mean, it's totally insane. But again, when you hear it from Obama, you have to understand he sees in Mamdani a kindred spirit. And so I think that the gap between Obama and Mamdani was basically non-existent. And so, of course, he sees this as a non-issue. The gap between John Fetterman and Mamdani is very much existent.
1: Yeah.
2: The gap between Josh Shapiro and Mamdani is probably existent, but the gap between Barack Obama and Mamdani is non-existent.
1: Ben Shapiro, thanks so much. Always great. Check out the Daily Wire. Thanks, Ben.
2: Thanks a lot.
1: All right, back in a moment.
0: 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Fox News Mornings meet Seattle Values. It's Brian Kilmeade on 570 KVI, Seattle's conservative talk. 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
1: Hey, Martha McCallum, I went a little long with Ben Shapiro. I was very fascinated, but I also wanted to talk to you, and we got a whole half hour after this, but real quick, do you know who you have on your show? I know it starts at 3 o'clock today. Did I catch
15: you? Yeah, I think we're working on Brian Kilmeade. I hope he's going to come through. Well, we're seeing how yeah, you know, busy his schedule is.
1: Do you need anybody else?
15: Later?
1: Need the whole hour? Is it just me?
15: We're talking to Matt Whitaker. Obviously, we're going to be digging in deep into this potential memorandum of some sort of agreement with Iran. There's obviously a lot of questions around what that might look like and whether or not it's a good deal. So, you know, we know the president and has said that he would not settle on anything short of a good deal. And the parameters so far are pretty vague. So we'll see where that whole thing
1: is. Yeah, we have a rundown of what Axios is saying. There's a lot to be done. But there's only thing I'm sure of is that NATO is not involved, right? I mean, which he's a fascinating guy to talk to because what has happened to that alliance has got...
15: Well, and then you have the Canadian Prime Minister saying, you know, the future of Europe is... The future is Europe-led. That's interesting.
1: Really?
15: Yeah, how are you going to do
1: Europe
15: that?
1: Europe doesn't think
15: good
1: that.
15: Luck with that. Yeah. Exactly. Good luck with that. So apparently Canada is abandoning us for a Europe-led future geopolitical setup. So that should be interesting,
1: I think, right?
15: Yeah.
1: I'm sure the French are going to do a good job. Should
15: windmills. So it'll be like Don Quixote, fighting with windmills.
1: So good. I mean, every time he criticizes us, his ratings go up. So I think he's enjoying this.
15: Oh, my gosh. Because,
1: well, we'll see. Martha McCallum, more on her in just a moment.
15: Right after this. Listen, Brian Kilmeade.
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1: Hey, welcome back. Martha McCallum is here. And Martha, we first just trying to get a hold of what Axios is reporting. All I could see, it's one page, 14 points. Mm-hmm. And one thing would be zero enrichment for 15 years. Some say 12. 12 to 15 years. I can't imagine the president saying any, I'm putting a threshold on it anyway, but let's say it's 15. Mm-hmm. And then they'll be able to go to 3.2%. They get their sanctions gone and their money unfrozen. They'll gradually release the blockade as they gradually open up the strait. And we're not supposed to bomb them anymore. And they're not supposed to have nuclear weapons anymore. But it doesn't say anything that I could see about Hezbollah, supplying Hezbollah, Hamas, Islamic Jihad, and ballistic missile limitations.
2: So it's hard to, you know, this is, there are outlines here that look familiar to JCPOA, which is going to raise a lot of questions, I think, in people's minds about whether or not, you know, lifting the frozen Iranian funds, which is something that, you know, this administration has been very critical about in the past. But, you know, there's no doubt in my mind that, because, you know, when I interviewed Pezeshkian about 9-10 months ago, and all he wanted to talk about was that their money was frozen and that they, how can they, because I said, how, why do you have such a lousy economy? Why do you have inflation through the roof? This is all before the war. Why do you, you know, why is your currency absolutely mm-hmm. worthless? Well, we can't have an economy, he said, because we have, our funds are all frozen and we have sanctions against us everywhere we turn. So how are we supposed to have a good economy? And yet all the money that they got was poured into their weapons programs, their proxies,
1: and the
2: nuclear
1: us.
2: Program. Totally. So, you know, I just would be super wary of believing anything they say, basically. And I think dealing with this, these guys is, has to be sort of like step by step, prove that you did this, prove that you did that. We need anywhere, anytime inspections, anywhere. And then we'd have to show up immediately to see, and then surprise them 2 weeks later. Oh, we're here. We have to see what's going on. You know, in terms of the, I think one of the big questions that I still have is about these 900 pounds of highly enriched uranium and where it is. Because they went back and forth on this before the war. Remember they said they took it out of the country? They moved it away. It was in another location. Then we were told that intelligence points to it being in Isfahan, buried in the rubble underneath. Yesterday we heard from intelligence reports that, you know, they have basically a year breakout period again, which is where they were a year ago. So there is so much that would have to be verified in this deal, I think, to make it appealing at this point. But I understand there's a big push to move on, but I don't see how you make any deal with this regime, honestly, that can be trustworthy.
1: I like the security umbrella they put together, and now since Sunday dead on Monday, I thought this is, yeah, they'll get resistance, and sooner or later they'll realize you're not going to be able to hurt, you're not going to be able to get to us, and we'll be able to get these ships going, and everybody except Iran would be allowed to move in and out. So I liked what they were doing, but the next day, yesterday was around your show that we found out about the freeze?
2: No, because Rubio was on, you know,
1: did you take your
2: press conference toward the end of the show. Why lift this new operation so quickly? Why do you think?
1: Well, he said Pakistan asked us to lift it in order to get the talks going. So number one, it shows
2: who benefits?
1: Working.
2: Who benefits from lifting it? If it's helping to keep the transit moving and keeping everyone safe, I think the only person that benefits from it is Iran if they think they can start, you know, charging people $2 million to get through safely again. So, I mean, maybe it's just not clear yet what that deal is. But I agree with you. Lifting it, I don't understand that move.
1: Right. And they both violated, they definitely violated the ceasefire, rocketing the UAE, going after our ships.
2: 10 times.
1: Yeah. So we said it hasn't hit the threshold yet. And that's not the military talking, that's the president.
2: Right.
1: So how much pressure do you think the president's under to end this, like when you think about the midterms?
2: I think there's a lot of political pressure on it. He sees, you know, some of his approval numbers weak right now, for sure. He sees gas prices moving higher. And then he looks up right now and goes, this is great. Oil's down $7 today. The market, the Dow's taking off like a rocket. But, you know, we've seen this whipsaw over the course of this whole thing over the past couple of months already. My hope is that, and General Jack Keane sort of suggested this in an interview that we did yesterday, I guess, or the day before. He said something to the effect of, you know, we just hope that our intelligence agencies and Israel's intelligence agencies have a lot going on when it comes to Iran and the people and the future of the regime and the government. I mean, I would put a whole lot of hope in that. I think that until you get an actual change in leadership there, you really can't trust any deal.
1: How much do you think it is our munitions depletion? If you look at New York Times, who always says the glass is half empty when it comes to Trump, how much does that have to do with this?
2: Well, I mean, it's of a concern. I mean, you know, military sources say that they're concerned about this as well. Can we ramp it up? You know, there's a story a couple of weeks ago about the potential to ask the auto companies to start creating, to start building missiles and drones. That sounds like a pretty serious need if you're considering converting them. You know, the last time we did that was during COVID when we got manufacturers to start building ventilators, right?
1: Yeah, which were killing people, but I don't want to slow you down. Yeah,
2: but we digress. I'm not laughing at people who died during COVID.
1: No.
2: So it's clearly a question whether or not we're short of munitions. One of the things that I think obviously very interesting in all of this is this meeting in China next week and how all of this plays in. Is China going to pressure Iran to end this war, to agree to something so that they can get the street moving again? Maybe China is influencing this question of lifting this. What was the new one called? Operation Freedom. Excuse me. Operation Freedom. You know, do you think maybe China, you know, put some pressure on this because they need their oil from Iran?
1: But here's the thing. Operation Freedom was not affecting China. In theory, our blockade was stopping China. So the blockade is still there. So that's blocking
2: China. But China, correct me if I'm wrong here, but China gets a lot of its oil from Iran.
1: Yes.
2: The blockade was still in effect, blocking anything coming or going from Iran. So that would include oil going to China.
1: Absolutely.
2: So they were not benefiting from Operation Freedom.
1: They were not.
2: They're still boxed in.
1: Because they would They would not need an escort. So the Marco Rubio said, I'm, you know, talking to China constantly about put pressure on your guy.
2: Right.
1: You get 80% of your oil from them. You basically arm them.
2: It's the same conversation we had for so long with North Korea, right?
1: Right. So, you know, put pressure on them. But now it's affecting them directly.
2: Mm-hmm.
1: So that's Marco Rubio says putting pressure on. And President Xi says, according to the President of the United States, President Xi has been very deferential in their conversations. They have not brought up anything like you're denying me my oil, but they are going through their reserves. We know about gas lines that were happening in China. We've heard about that. We know about the Philippines is rolling blackouts, and we know that Pakistan has it too. I imagine Japan and all the others are paying the price. South Korea, they're the ones who depend heavily on this. So,
2: absolutely. You know how many troops we have in South Korea protecting them from the north? 60,000?
1: So we said, hey, you got
2: like
1: some ships. Why don't you fight
2: too?
1: And they said, no, not really.
2: It's crazy. I did an interview with President a couple of weeks back, and he was basically saying, you know, we wouldn't have a deficit if we didn't spend all this money protecting all these countries in Europe and in Asia.
1: Mm-hmm.
2: You know, all of our money going to protecting these countries where they are based on these relationships, post-war relationships, they need to step up.
1: I want you to hear.
2: They need to say thanks a lot. What can we do to help?
1: Well, I mean, absolutely. I understand they were a little insulted that they didn't get a heads up, but as we mentioned last week, Martha, when you saw the buildup in the region that lasted weeks,
2: right.
1: What do you think we were doing? Cut 7 is Robert Harwood.
3: I believe at the end of the day, the real center of gravity remains the leadership in Iran, the IRGC, and their ability to control the people, leveraging these elements of power, be it the Straits of Hormuz, the nuclear weapons, the funding of surrogates. So unless we address all those issues, it's just as Secretary Rubio said, we'll be back in dealing with this later. So again, we'll have to see what the negotiations portend, but any control of the Straits by either side seems unacceptable to the other at this point.
1: I hear you. So I want to come back and I want to talk about what Ken Griffin said yesterday about the city that we're in, about New York, what Barack Obama continues to say about Mamdani, extremely talented, future of the party. Really? Socialist? Because he brought up this thing called we want to make housing affordable and free buses. How? 34 years old, no business experience, no world experience. He's supposed to be doing it. I'm surprised that he thinks he's spotting talent there, but I want to get his take on that. Also, the California had a big debate to be the next governor. 7 people on the stage. Who will emerge? Don't move.
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0: Live, local, letting the establishment have it. Lars Larson, weekday.

0: creepy and weird.
1: Agree.
0: I mean, like, knock, knock, knock on the window. Like, huh. Mayor of New York City.
1: On the screen, yeah.
0: Yeah, on the screen, like.
1: Yeah. How many times have you watched that video?
0: Three. Like, you literally look at the first time, and you're like, you got to be kidding me. Okay? And then the second time, you're like, you know what, this is actually, this has gone from creepy to actually not really creepy. This has gone to frightening because, you know, the CEO of UnitedHealthcare was killed just a few blocks from my house. And anything that creates, like, an agitation in the extremist on either side of the aisle is a frightening dynamic. I mean, you know, if we look at what happened in D.C.,
2: so that is Ken Griffin at a conference yesterday being asked about the fact that Zohram Mamdani on TikTok did a shoot where he went out there on a tape and pointed Ken Griffin's $238 million apartment, says it's his second home. Why is he here? We should be taxing him more. He gives hundreds of millions of dollars to charity. He's about to spend $9 billion on an office building because taxes were so high, he left Chicago. And now you're vilifying Ken Griffin, CEO of Citadel. He's the guy, Zohram Mamdani, and says we should not have billionaires. Martha McCallum here. Her show starts at 3 o'clock Eastern time. So Ken Griffin is making a lot of sense. I couldn't wait to hear him. He met with the governor. Martha, if I'm him, I don't buy a building here.
3: No, I mean, I think he is probably getting much closer. I don't think anyone would be surprised if he pulls that project out of Manhattan. He doesn't need to have it here. He could do it in Florida. He could do it in a lot of places. You see that you have most J.P. Morgan workers now work in Texas. So this is real. I mean, this was a very childish move. This little tap, tap, tap. We're going to tax the rich.
2: Double down.
3: Now, I guess this appeals to the 20-something voter for Mamdani in the mayoral election. But you got to be real. I mean, you got to figure out, you know, who built the hospitals and the parks and every good thing about this city was all built by people who were tremendously successful and were raised and taught, you know, most of them came from nothing. Okay. I'm thinking about, for example, Ken Langone, right? Who built the hospital system, a huge part of the hospital system in New York. Look at the Tisch family. Look at what they've done for Manhattan. All of these people who literally built these businesses and then turned around and gave back to the community in huge ways. Those people are being chased away. Ken Griffin's a huge philanthropist as well. So, I mean, just like you got to think a couple chess moves ahead on this stuff.
2: So he says New York does not welcome success.
3: Right.
2: He says he considers the phrase tax the rich a slur. So what do you mean tax the rich? What are you trying to do? Are you trying to create tension in this country? And that's what they're saying with Michigan, that Senate race, mm-hmm. with both those candidates. That's certainly what they said in Seattle with that mayor. Remember, she doesn't care if the millionaires leave.
3: Ha, ha, ha.
2: Yeah.
3: Billionaires leave. Ha, ha. Bye. She said, bye.
2: So he, you know, he's thinking about not doing the $9 billion apartment, but he said he's thinking more and more about Miami. And he said, yeah. I want to build more and more in Miami. They welcome it. It's a great environment. Families like it. I know how crowded it is and it's got a downside, but there's more upside. And there's a lot of like-minded people in that area.
3: Look, America needs to embrace success. The way that you build an economy, and this is certainly what Governor DeSantis did in Florida, you make it very attractive for businesses to come in. You lower regulation. You have a tax framework that is very inviting to businesses, and you get out of their way and you let them compete with each other. You let them succeed. They hire a lot of people. I mean, New York City should be giving people tax incentives to move here. I mean, look what happened after COVID. You know, you have, look at Wall Street. Okay. Now I realize the business changed and that so much of it is done electronically now. But when I used to work down there on the floor of the New York Stock Exchange for CNBC, all of the buildings around you, when you walked out of the building, were just jam-packed with investment banks and all kinds of banking businesses. Now they're all apartments.
2: Mm-hmm.
3: Those companies left.
2: Yeah.
3: They moved first to Jersey City, then other places. They moved their operations further out. And this is not a productive environment for New York City. You got to encourage people to be successful. We got to get back to that. You know, we're both working on books about the 250th anniversary of the country. Like, this merit and competition is what made America what it is. There's no guarantee of continued success, right? Every empire has fallen. So if you want this to continue, you have to keep getting back to what made us a great country. Mm-hmm. And if you don't, it will fail. It will fail.
2: So another thing is Barack Obama thinks that Bondami's doing a great job. I don't want to play the soundbite again, but he came out long. He said, this guy's a great idea. Mm-hmm. Let's make housing affordable. Who can argue with that? Well, how do you make it affordable? It's like saying, I'm against crime. Well, what are you going to do to fight crime? Tell me your action plan. But why would Barack Obama, with all his experience, say Bondami's a great talent who has a great plan for New York?
3: I really don't know the answer to that. Maybe he's just trying to be optimistic about his party and he's looking for talent and he hopes that this guy's going to grow over the years. He's very young. He has a lot to learn about how things work. Obama was very young when he started out. Maybe he sees something kindred in him. But, you know, President Obama, when you look back at his history, he was so much more moderate than these folks. So much more moderate than these folks, if you actually just look at his policies. You know, starting with, I mean, he was initially, you know, he changed his mind on gay marriage over the years. Mm-hmm. So, I mean, that's just one example. I mean, the other economic factors also that he was fairly moderate on. I think even on the border, right? The things that he said, oh, you know what? You can't just come across the border. You got to get here legally. So I think he's just looking for something positive, I guess. He's looking for somebody who's got some charisma.
2: Right,
3: I have no idea.
2: But he should point out that in the future of the party, you would think. They don't know.
3: And who's he going to point to?
2: Maybe Bashir, but every time I bring up Bashir, people in Kentucky say, are you kidding me? He is not a moderate, but he does have 60% approval rating. Shapiro, you could say those two guys. You could say, I like some ideas that Fetterman has, but I don't think he'd ever say that. Mm-mm. You know?
3: Do you think Fetterman's going to become a Republican?
2: I don't know what's holding him back. Is it his wife holding him back? There's something holding him back on that, and I'm not sure what it is. But I think it's going to come down to the fact that I think they're going to primary him, don't you?
3: Probably, yeah.
2: In Pennsylvania? No, he's got another 2 years. So yeah, he's got to 28.
3: Yeah.
2: So I think he's got some time. But the president really goes out of his way to compliment him. What the president does not do, he does not really welcome Bill Moore. So, like, for those people who are liberal that agree with him, he does not, you know, unless you're all in every day,
3: right,
2: all the time, that's it.
3: Right.
2: So tell me who's coming up on your show for people just tuning in right now.
3: Well, we're going to obviously be talking a lot about what's going on with this Iran deal. Matt Whitaker is going to join us. We'll talk about the future of Europe and whether or not it's going to be the center of the global dynamic future, as Europe and the Canadian prime minister seem to think. And we're also going to talk about what happened in Indiana with this primarying situation that was pulled off by two super PACs and Jim Banks in Indiana. The president said he's going to primary. The president looks at this situation, I think, and says, I know history says that you're going to lose in the midterms. If you're a sitting president, your party's going to lose in the midterms. But, like, I want to try to turn this on its head. So he's all in at trying to undo that trend.
2: And being that we're separate now by 3 or 4 seats, he knows it will change. Not much has changed. Martha McCallum, thanks so much. See you
3: tonight. Great to see you, Brian.
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8: President Trump is rejecting Iran's response to a U.S. proposal to end the war. In a post on Truth Social, Trump said he'd read the response from Iran's so-called representatives, calling it totally unacceptable. Iranian state media reported that the response had been sent to mediators in Pakistan. This comes after the president said in an earlier social media post that Iran's been playing games with the U.S. and the rest of the world for 47 years. The U.S. ambassador to the United Nations says President Trump is giving diplomacy a chance to end the conflict with Iran. Ambassador Mike Waltz appearing on ABC's This Week.